0: exposes everything from UPS to the New York State Easy Pass toll service. Using AI just made those fake sites more difficult to spot because they're that good. Google says there could be hundreds of thousands of victims.
1: Fox's Evan Brown. Wall Street's solid gains for stocks and oil prices were lower as the U.S. and Iran have a tentative deal. The Dow gained 468 to close at a new record high. I'm Lee Silasera. This is Fox News.
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3: In the Ann Arbor area, Washtenaw Avenue closed both directions between Foster Road and Oakdale Drive. An accident has cleared from the right shoulder, 75 northbound after Baldwin Road. I-75 southbound at I-96, the Jefferies, the left lane closed due to construction. I'm Peggy Hodge, WJR traffic and weather first.
4: Low humidity, temperatures down in the 50s tonight. This is Canadian Air overhead and feeling fantastic out there. 57 degrees tonight. Afternoon thunderstorms for Tuesday, 76. And the heaviest rain this week comes midweek for us on Wednesday. Could see some 1-inch rainfall totals Wednesday, 72. I'm meteorologist Scott Laurie Moore at the Weather Channel on 760 WJR, where Michigan comes to talk.
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16: All right, and it's another Monday here, Nightside on WJR with Mike Parsons, and we missed him last week. He's back this week. The legend, the GOAT, my host every weekday, 12 to 2, on Focus with Paul W. Smith. It's Paul W. Paul, good to have you back on.
4: Where was I?
16: You were traveling up to Midland, remember?
4: Yes. Okay, yeah. That's crazy schedule. Yeah. Got off the Detroit Economic Club broadcast and then had to head up to Midland. Okay, well, I'm glad I'm here. Anything new? Anything going on? Anything happening that we need to fix for the world?
16: Well, let me ask you, Paul, is there truth to the rumor that you are the next athletic director at Michigan State University?
4: There is less than no truth to that. That isn't even a rumor. I'm even surprised you could make something up like that.
16: Well, you know, it's all about creating a buzz, but
4: I think Mr.
16: Mark Hollis, yeah, our friend Mark Hollis.
4: Mr. Howell. Mark Hollis, our colleague, and he was a great athletic director in the past at MSU. I think it's about time they start going back to some of their past to try to break out of this funk they've been in.
16: Yeah, he was asked if he would be interested in the job, and he said for the first time since 2018, he's in a place where he would go back. And yeah, Michigan State Athletics were firing on all cylinders with under Mark Hollis. I mean, the basketball team was making runs, the football team, you know, they were going to the playoffs. So I'm sure they'd be glad to have him back.
4: Well, I have no idea if they'd be glad to have him back.
16: That's true. We'd be glad to have him back.
4: We'd be glad if he'd be able to go back there, and he's done with his Rocket Mortgage chairmanship and all of that. So why not? They could do much worse, and they have their hands full. So why not get a guy who knows the territory, knows and loves the school, and for that matter, has been there before? I'm all for Mark Hollis as the athletic director at Michigan State.
16: Well, and to catch those up who might be just getting out of work now, it was a couple weeks ago when we were up at the Mackinac Policy Conference when Kevin Guskovitz, he left as Michigan State president too.
4: And he was our scheduled guest. And when they said he can't be there, we went, well, why?
16: Right.
4: Well, because he's leaving. Well, he hasn't even left yet. But he had announced already he was taking the other job. So that was a jarring thing, wasn't it?
16: Yeah, heading to Clemson. And then today, Jay Batt, about a year into his tenure as athletic director at Michigan State, it's now said he's going to Kentucky. And yeah, I'm sad to see them both go, Paul. I mean, I feel like we built good relationships with them over their tenure. And I just don't know if I'm ready to get hurt again.
4: Well, they were a package deal.
16: Mm-hmm.
4: They've been friends and working together for years. In fact, I guess there was no place for Jay Batt at Clemson, or Guskovitz would have taken him there too.
16: Right.
4: But anyway, I mean, Kentucky's a great place, and he'll do a great job, and I'm sorry to lose him. And they're so out of touch there that just this past week, there was a trustee being quoted as saying, you know, we're pretty sure he's staying. We haven't talked to him, but we're pretty sure he's staying. And I'm thinking, really? Why would you say that if you haven't talked to him?
16: Right.
4: And, of course, the next thing we hear is that he's leaving.
16: Well, and, you know, I know you and I were talking about him being a package deal, the two of them being a package deal. And, there was something in Jay Batt's contract that said that if Guskovitz leaves, he could leave without penalty.
4: They reduced the penalty. I guess these things happen so often now. They put in a penalty if you leave within a short period of time. Somebody's going to have to pay like $5 million or something to hire him, and that was reduced from, I guess, what it was. Now, please don't quote, count on me for the figures, because I don't know the figures. But what I'm saying is,
17: they reduced it once his president left.
16: Yeah. Well, and you know, you mentioned it a second ago. This happens so often now that there's penalties. And I guess that just shows you the way of the world of college athletics now. There's athletic directors and then there's CEOs of, you know, the fundraising entities. It's definitely a brave new world.
17: Well, and it's a bad world with the portal and the, is it NIL?
16: Yeah, NIL.
17: I get the initials all mixed up. It's just bad. It's wrong. And it is doing exactly what I suggested it would. It would creep down into high school. Talk about destroying the high school experience of athletics and sports. It's now in high school. It is now in college. It's been in college for a while. Guys that have been around a long time don't like it. And they're smart not to like it because there's nothing likable about it. And it's basically ruining college athletics, as it will ruin high school athletics as well. Just my opinion, but that's what am I? I'm an opinion caster, so right. That's why I'm giving my opinion.
16: Well, and you know, speaking of Michigan State, I know Tom Izzo, he has been critical of it. And just because Tom Izzo still is successful under it doesn't mean that he enjoys it.
17: Oh, he doesn't like it. Yeah. I chose not to use his name. But he and I've had several conversations, and they're not, and he's had public conversations
16: yeah.
17: about how that and social media, how they have affected his players and the game that he loves. And if he hadn't been in this business as long as he had and as successful as he had, you know, I don't know that he would come into it today.
16: Right.
17: The way it looks today.
16: Yeah, and you know, Tom.
17: I left him out of it, though, but
16: yeah.
17: You brought him up, so I'm saying it.
16: Well, and I brought him up because I've never had a private conversation with Tom Izzo, and I'm just going by what he said on our air. So
17: Right. I would love to hear, frankly, what he thinks about bringing Mark Hollis back to be athletic director at MSU. I would weigh heavily what Tom Izzo has to say.
16: Yeah, I mean, at this point, as far as I'm concerned, just make Izzo the interim president and AD until they find somebody permanent.
17: Well, he's been one of the best things that's ever happened to Michigan State University for years.
16: Yeah. I mean, Paul, I've got a lot of friends who are Michigan fans, and they say they hate how much they like Tom Izzo. Like, nobody dislikes Tom Izzo, no matter.
17: No, you got to love him. Yeah. I love him. And we get along very well. He understands I'm a Michigan graduate, and he accepts all that. I did just get to see him up at Mackinac and have a nice conversation with him at Sandy Baru Oz Greater Detroit Regional Chamber Policy Conference at beautiful Grand Hotel. But, yeah, he's and we learned later that his mother had passed.
16: Yeah.
17: And that was very sad. He was very close to his mother.
16: Yeah, and she made a little buzz this this basketball season because I think Tom Izzo told one of his players,
17: "You couldn't cover my mother."
16: That she got some kind of someone made a poster of her covering one of Izzo's players, and yeah, it just sounds like they made a
17: thing of her dunking or something. I'm not sure.
16: Yeah,
17: God bless her. What a great mom she was, obviously, and it's hard. No matter how old or how long someone's been ill or anything else, it's so hard to lose a parent, and it always will be, as it should be.
16: Yeah, because they'll always be your parent, and you'll always be their kid, no matter how old, like you said. Real quick, Paulie, it seemed like we were coming into this week with, as you would say, some relentlessly positive news. This alleged Iran peace deal between the United States and Iran supposedly is a done deal, but a lot can happen between now and Friday, and I
17: Are
16: wish
17: you
16: the
17: kidding me.
16: I wish the signing ceremony wasn't so far away.
17: Between right now and Friday, oh my gosh! I mean, the number of things that can happen to derail this done deal, another done deal, is mind blowing. I wouldn't put $10 down on this.
16: I mean,
17: sorry to say, I want it to be true, but this is Iran. They lie. They always have. They always will. Oh my.
16: Yeah, and I have a feeling gas prices are going to drop and spike a whole bunch during over this next week.
17: Yeah, if I knew how to play the market and buy the ups and the downs or whatever those things are called,
16: right.
17: I would do it because that's what's going to happen, but I can't. I don't understand it. I don't get it. So, but let's end on a happy up note. What are we going to say? Going to be some great soccer. That kid who's like 16 and has
16: right.
17: been paid $30 million a year. I want to watch him play.
16: Yeah.
17: He must be unbelievable.
16: And you know, Paul, we were talking about this. I don't watch a whole lot of soccer. I'll watch the World Cup. I'll watch the Olympics. I'll go out to a Detroit City football game. But I had a heck of a lot of fun watching that game on Friday night. It was exciting. So hopefully that's more of what's in store with the World Cup this year.
17: Yeah, we looked good. Now, I don't know anything about Paraguay, but we looked good. So
16: yeah, and I'm only going to watch United States. I'm not going to watch like the Netherlands versus Caraco or anything. But
17: I'm only going to watch that kid. I think he's Mexico.
16: I think AB said he was Spain? The Spaniard Jamal, which I hope is his real name because that sounds very majestic. Paul,
17: we wish him well. I saw him on either 60 Minutes or CBS Sunday Morning. Still great shows. Yeah, I saw him on one of those. And I can't wait to watch him play.
16: Paul,
17: it's
16: thanks.
17: This week.
16: Yeah, this week. Thanks for helping us get off to a great start this week.
17: Well, it's always a pleasure being with you on your show, Mike Parsons, and I thank you for producing my show.
16: It's night. I almost said it's Focus. It's Nightside with Mike Parsons on WJR.
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16: Hey, Tally, it's a brand new week, and do I have some hot takes?
3: Oh, boy.
16: Number one hot take, okay? After what transpired in New York with Knicks fans after they won the NBA championship, I do not want to hear anything about how Detroit sports fans riot or how there's couch burning up in East Lansing. Did you see this debauchery? And it wasn't even the fun, naughty debauchery. It was just carnage.
0: No, it was carnage. They were like burning school buses. Wasn't there a few stabbings or something like that? There was a lot of chaos.
16: Yeah. Well,
0: and here's the deal. I will never understand that. Even in East Lansing, why are you guys burning couches? Furniture's expensive. What are we doing here? That, why do you have to celebrate that way?
16: Well, in a way, I kind of, I'm not going to say admire. I'm kind of jealous of them, because imagine how euphoric you have to be to riot out of happiness.
0: Or it's an excuse just right. to be destructive. I've never understood that. And I mean, it's not just, you know, New York or Detroit. Any sports teams, it seems like when we hear of this every year, every sporting event that there's a championship, there's some kind of debauchery like this, and I've never understood it.
16: Well, I do have the stats here. So 63 people were arrested. 5 to 6 school buses, they were supposed to be used to transport people to Met Stadium. They were either flipped or lit on fire.
0: Ugh.
16: I think...
0: How do you flip a bus?
16: Well, I mean, teamwork, I guess. Unfortunately, a 17-year-old was shot in the foot. And here's the thing, you know, look, I barely watch any basketball, right? But I thought this Knicks team was likable for a New York team. I mean, Jalen Brunson, the MVP of the NBA Finals, you know, people were saying he wasn't a number one dude. He had two other teammates on the Knicks. He won a national championship with at Villanova back in college. His dad was on the coaching staff. But even before what happened on Saturday night, I think it was.
0: Yeah, mm-hmm.
16: You know, game 3, Knicks fans attacked Spurs fans. After game 4, they were throwing eggs at Victor Wembanyama.
0: Come
16: I mean, it's hard to be happy for this fan base, because, you know, I think back to when I was a kid and I got in trouble at school with my class. I feel like they don't deserve this, and they've proven they can't handle the privilege.
0: Well, and unfortunately, it's not all sports fans. Just like if this were to happen with the Pistons and the right. same thing went down. You and I aren't doing that. We're excited. We're happy. We feel that our town deserves it. But then again, it's always a few bad eggs that spoil it for everyone.
16: Well, and then my other hot take is that Timothy Charlemagne, whatever his name is,
0: is way
16: more annoying at a Knicks game than Taylor Swift is at Chiefs games.
0: I don't know. That's up for debate. How about, is he more annoying than Taylor Swift at a Knicks game? Because she was pretty flippin' annoying there.
16: Yes, because he was the most annoying celebrity fan I have ever seen. Number one, what the hell are you doing in the locker room? At least you know why Taylor Swift is celebrating after the Super Bowl. Her man's on the team. But, you know, Timothy Charlemagne, whatever the hell his name is, you know.
0: Chalamet.
16: Get out of there, you dork.
0: He had to be invited in, though.
16: He looked like some rich kid whose daddy paid a bunch of money to send him on a field trip or something.
0: He did. But also, Taylor Swift looks like a forever teenager.
16: I know.
0: She was pretty flippin' annoying. None of the other celebrities, even Timothy Chalamet, didn't bother me as much as she knew she was going to be on camera. She was always on. She wasn't just a fan there watching the game like the rest of the celebrities in Celebrity Row.
16: Well, and here's the other thing, too. My annoyance with Timothy Chalamet started, it was like at the end of the Eastern Conference Finals, he was down on the floor celebrating like he played, and and all the players walked like right past him to hug his girlfriend, the Jenner girl,
0: yeah.
16: and dap up Tracy Morgan. I'm like, get out of there, you dork!
0: I mean, given the opportunity, wouldn't you want to dap up Tracy Morgan before anybody else that was at that game?
16: I would dap up anyone before Timothy Charlemagne.
0: Okay, well, we know Mike's feelings on Timothy yeah. Chalamet.
16: Yeah, whatever his name is. Willy Wonka.
0: Yes. Perfect.
16: You know, the one celebrity I am happy for, and most I'm not, because, oh, look, another thing going right in these rich, famous, fortunate people's lives. Their stupid little basketball team won.
0: Mm.
16: I was happy for Spike Lee, because he's been there since the 90s.
0: And Adam Sandler.
16: Yeah, that's fine. Adam Sandler doesn't bother. You think Adam Sandler was sitting there going, Chalamet!
0: Gosh, I can imagine.
16: Yeah, so I had to get that off my chest here.
0: Do you
16: Renee.
0: Feel better?
16: I do feel better. Good. Thanks. All right, I'm going home. No, well, you know, I've been away from work for a couple days. This isn't something like super serious. I was getting a heart catheterization, and I could have come back to work the next day. But they said, well, we tell people to take the rest of the week off. I'm like, all right, doctor's orders. But
0: they've come a very long way with that procedure, but it's still a pretty serious procedure.
16: Yeah, and most of what I'm struggling with is the blood sugar spike I'm getting coming off of prednisone that they gave me, so I wouldn't get like an allergic reaction. But I have realized something.
0: And what's that?
16: I have entered my routine yet highly invasive medical procedure phase of life.
0: Yes, the 40s. Isn't it fun?
16: Yeah, well, and, you know, I was really welcomed to this club when my first physical after I turned 40, I didn't know this was going to happen, but I got the poke. And fellas, I don't know if I can explain the poke on the air, but fellas over 40 physical knows what the poke is.
0: There's a little pressure. You yes. feel a little pressure. We'll yeah. leave it at that.
16: Yeah, yeah.
0: Hey, listen, I'm not discounting what you went through, but just wait until women know the mammogram, the smash and smush.
16: Yeah.
0: Yeah, that's pleasant.
16: Well, and here's the, I mean, you know, women experience this much, much younger. You know, men, we don't start getting this until our 40s.
0: Right. But one that we can both enjoy, men and women, in your 40s, the colonoscopy.
16: Yes, I haven't gotten that.
0: Oh, buckle up, buddy. That's a ride. Actually, well, hanker down is probably right. better.
16: I hear it's a nap, but the prep is not very fun.
0: Yeah, the procedure itself, you didn't even know anything happened. Yeah. It's just the lead up.
16: I will say this, though. Henry Ford Health has the most delicious baby aspirin. It tastes like orange Tic Tacs.
0: Is it like a treat for you?
16: Yeah. They just kept having me slam baby aspirin. I was like, all right. I said, don't tell me where you got these or else I'm going to be pounding these at home like candy.
0: All your levels are off. Yeah. I don't know.
16: Yeah.
0: Thought it was a healthy snack.
16: Right. So, yeah. So, I thank you for welcoming me to the club. To be honest, you know, I wish you could just get something where you get knocked out and you get like every single test at once.
0: Yeah, like a one-stop shop.
16: I mean, just scan me for everything.
0: Let's make it a full-day event.
16: Yeah.
0: Yeah, well, that seems pretty invasive, speaking of invasive things. But that's a lot to go through in one day. But you're right, that would be pleasant.
16: I mean, if they give you the gas for a dental cleaning, they can give you the gas for the poke, right? Or the smash and smush, as you say.
0: You got to stand up for the smash and smush. Yeah.
16: Can't
0: you
16: got to
0: put your arm in a weird position and exhale. Yeah, no, for the smash and smush, no.
16: Although, sounds like calisthenics.
0: Yeah, I would like that for the yearly gyno visit. That would be fine. Put me out during that.
16: You know, when I was a kid, whenever my parents would get together with their friends or their siblings, they would always talk about their doctor's appointments and their blood pressure numbers. We've become our parents.
0: We have.
16: Yeah.
0: Yeah. Between that and my garden talk about how my tomatoes are doing, I don't even know who I am anymore.
16: You know, I hear if you put a little cumin down, it keeps the squirrels away.
0: And marigolds keep the bugs away.
16: Yeah. Marigolds, I hear, are actually the unsung hero of the garden.
0: They really are.
16: Well, now that I'm depressed, let's take a break. It's Nightside with Mike Parsons.
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22: When you hear the word midwife, what's the first image that pops into your head? 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
23: I think there's a lot of misunderstanding about what a midwife is. 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There used to be home-based midwives. Now they're certified nurse midwives, which is what I am.
22: That's Renee Sokolowski, a certified nurse midwife with Corewell Health.
23: We are advanced practice registered nurses who see women across the lifespan. So we don't only do birth and pregnancy. We see women through adolescence. We do birth control. We do postpartum and even into menopause.
22: When choosing a certified nurse midwife for birth, does that mean you're signing up for pain without medication? Renee says, absolutely not.
23: That is one of the biggest misconceptions. You have the same access to pain management as any other patient. A midwife is there to support you through your journey, no matter what that looks like.
22: Renee says she works along with traditional OBGYNs.
23: It's the best form of collaboration. So I always say midwives are sort of experts in the normal processes of physiologic birth, whereas the physicians are the experts in the abnormal. So we take care of you through the normal processes. We collaborate when needed, when things start going a little awry or there's a complication that arises, we will then either collaborate with physicians or transfer you to them.
22: For more information on certified nurse midwives, call the Corewell Health OBGYN Clinic in Clarkston at 947-524-4950. I'm Lloyd Jackson for WJR Health Watch.
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16: All right, so honestly, I thought that I was done talking about the Spencer Pratt candidacy for LA mayor, but there's been some developments. Number one, he's posted a video where he concedes, but he doubles down. And I decided to bring my Spencer Pratt correspondent Danielle Mason back because there's also some legal updates here.
25: Yeah. So here's the thing. Spencer lost. He made this video and I thought it was the end. I thought we were done. Come to find out about, I don't know, 15, 20 hours ago, he decides he's going to join Karen Bass's brother in suing Los Angeles.
16: Oh, I did not know there is a sibling feud here.
25: Yes, there's a sibling feud, but he's not specifically suing his sister. So her brother is not suing her specifically, it's the city of Los Angeles, which she happens to work for. So Spencer's like, oh, I'm going in too.
16: And what, are they suing because they think that the election results were not on the up and up? What are they suing her for?
25: Or the city for? They're suing the city for the fire still. Like, he's going back to the fire issue, which is realistically why he wanted to be mayor anyways, because the fire ruined his house.
16: Right.
25: So Karen Bass's brother, Spencer, are going in together with, I think there's 18 other people as well, 18 other
16: like a class action type deal?
25: Yes, they're going in and they're suing the city because of the fire and Spencer, the whole water reservoir thing. So
16: yeah, so Karen Bass's brother lost his stuff in the fire.
25: He lost his house, and it's public knowledge. She even acknowledged it herself that it did happen. That my brother even lost, and I think I don't really understand the whole dynamic there. I don't know if they're friends or if they're not, or I don't know. That's weird to me.
16: Yeah, and I mean, it's not uncommon for siblings, especially in something as high profile as this, to go after each other. So we're talking about the video that Spencer made reacting to him not advancing in the primary. You've seen this video. It's pretty unhinged, isn't it?
25: I love it. It is insane. I had to take 5 seconds in the middle of the video to take a breather because I was like, what's he doing? I love this.
16: Well, hold on to your butt because I've got clips. Here's the first one. Yep, hold on. Let me make sure this up. Really, hold on to your butts. Here we go.
7: You think you can get rid of me that easily? I know a lot of dim-witted jerks thought I was in this for a grift, that I was going to roll up and leave town if I didn't get into City Hall.
8: It's just not fair.
7: Hey, morons, I didn't get in this for political power. I got in this to expose this corrupt machine, and nothing has changed.
16: Well, okay, fair enough, but, I mean, calling people morons for thinking he's going to skip town. Didn't he say he was going to skip town if he didn't become mayor of L.A.?
25: He did say that, but now the new thing is, if he doesn't win the lawsuit, he's going to skip town because he doesn't want his money going to a corrupt place.
16: I see.

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1: Focus on stopping these commie animals, and I will stop them. If you think we uncovered a lot of fraud and evil in the campaign, just wait. We have some recordings of one of your exalted candidates doing and saying something that would make her resign in shame. I was saving it for the general election. Go ahead and pick your demon, certify your choice, and then you get to see it. So Karen Nithia, ask yourself, is it possible that one of your employees may have a recording of you doing or saying something that would force you to resign in disgrace?
2: That's a sick beat, by the way, behind him.
3: Yeah, they sped him up, right? He can't be that quick.
2: I don't think so.
3: But in the video, he's looking dead on, yeah. And he's not like stuttering. So I'm like, dang.
2: I do think they sped him up. I don't think he could be that quick. But
3: right.
2: So here's the thing. You know, he has this tape. I think that it was a mistake for him not to release it during the primary, because once you get past the primary, if you don't get past the primary, there's no general election. So he kind of wasted that tape. And so if you have something on him, then just release it, don't you think?
3: Right. Also, he says one of you two. Is there like one of your staff? So out of the two of them. Well, if Nithia didn't even win, you would have a video on her that wouldn't even help your case. So it has to be about Karen Bass.
2: Yeah, I mean, I don't think he's trying to get Nithia Raman to resign from city council.
3: Right.
2: But the other thing is, I mean, the bar for a political scandal that ruins people's career is pretty high now, right?
3: Mm-hmm.
2: Like,
3: right.
2: Like we've seen politicians, it's normal now to see politicians survive something that would have ended a political career 20 years ago, survive it no problem.
3: Here's what I think. This is what I think about Spencer as a whole. He laser focuses on things, hyper focuses in a way that it ends up being a bigger deal to him than anyone else.
2: Yeah, it's like an obsession. Like when like I said, before he ran for mayor, and he kind of experienced like a comeback with his public image. Every day he was posting videos. Hey, my house burnt down. Can you watch it till 45 seconds so I get the money? And by the way, everybody go stream my wife Heidi's song, and he got it like on the charts. So I think you're right about the laser focus.
3: He really does. When he was in the Hills, he was laser focused on ruining Lauren Conrad. Did he do it? Yes. Did many people care? No. And the same thing happened with his sister. He wanted to ruin and take down his own sister.
2: Right.
3: Just obsessed with it. And the only person that really cared was him.
2: Right. And so maybe now the voters of LA are saying, I want to forgive you, and then I want to forget you. So here, Spencer brings it home here. And I think that he saved his most unhinged rant and his most unhinged edit for the very end.
1: Hope you sleep well at night over the next 5 months, because you know who hasn't slept well at all for the last 17 months? My mom. All my neighbors in the Palisades. All the moms who worry about their kids walking past drug addicts in front of their schools. All the business owners getting crushed in the LA economy, worried that they can't stay in business and feed their kids. Angelenos have been struggling for years now, all while corrupt politicians and fraudulent NGOs profit off the misery and fleece us for the tax dollars. Well, now we're flipping the script. I want all of you awake at night sweating and worried about 5 a.m. when the FBI blazers bust in the door, breaking open your office, because I assure you, they're coming. You think your election was going to stop me? If you want to stop me,
4: you're going to have to f***ing kill me!
2: What? Does Spencer have the power to send the FBI after his political opponent? What's he talking about here?
3: He probably has a friend of a friend of a friend of a friend who's in the FBI.
2: Yeah.
3: And that's what he thinks going to get him to it.
2: So yeah, the update is that I guess Spencer, he still might leave LA, but he's going to try to sue the city first, which, look, I can understand that. Karen Bass was missing in action when all this started. So I can understand the anger. This just, I don't know, just the change of tone. I actually liked Spencer's campaign. I thought he kind of had he had a strong demeanor, but it was kind of a kinder, gentler. And now this is just like the psycho ex-boyfriend who just completely changes personality after he gets dumped.
3: That's him.

0: That's Spencer for you.
1: Well, you know, it would you know, Spencer and his family come and stay with you for a few days once they leave L.A.
0: In my house? Come on, I'll let y'all in. I got a bunk bed for those kids.
1: I actually believe you, and I think you guys would have a great time.
0: Oh, we would. We'd share crystal stories and whatnot. I'll show him mine, and he can show me his.
1: Right. You can. He can give you crystals. You can make him moon water.
0: And I think he'd really appreciate that.
1: I think you guys would vibe.
0: I think so, too.
1: All right, Spencer, look up Danielle. 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Danielle, thanks for being on again.
2: There's nothing quite like summertime in Michigan. 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
1: All right, and I'm here with the Rich Meister, Rich Luzinski, and looks like Dave is absent again.
10: Where the heck is he?
1: You know, I'm starting to question his commitment to this show.
10: Does he think this is school and he could just call in absent one day?
1: Does he think this is a game?
10: He must.
1: That's it. I'm docking his pay. 50% of nothing. Well, I'm glad you're here, Rich.
10: Thank you. I'm glad you are, too.
1: And over the past week, a beloved part of millennials past kind of made a little bit of a comeback. MySpace made a brief return.
10: No.
1: Yeah, kind of. So Blink-182, they re-released Take Off Your Pants and Jacket for its 25th anniversary, and they built a little bit of buzz by posting some content from that era on their MySpace.
10: Oh, that's fun.
1: Yeah, and so I guess MySpace is still around. It looks different. It's a bigger mess than it used to be, but it's still around.
10: Well, Tom sold it to somebody, didn't he?
1: So, yeah. And by the way, so I looked up Tom from MySpace because whenever you sign up for MySpace, you had no choice but to be his friend, kind of like that U2 album that they forced on everybody.
10: That's right.
1: And yeah, he just sold it, and now he just takes photographs because he doesn't need the money.
10: Sounds he still plays off of the fame of that, huh?
1: No, he does photography, like analog photography.
10: Oh, that's pretty cool.
1: Yeah. I think Justin Timberlake tried buying it like 10 to 15-ish years ago, which is weird because didn't he play the Napster guy from the Social Network?
10: Mm-hmm.
1: Yeah.
10: Oh, I didn't even know that.
1: So, I wonder, Rich, the world has gone so sideways since the advent of social media. Do you think if MySpace was still the preeminent social network out there, we'd be in a better, less divided place?
10: Wow, what a question. No.
1: I don't either.
10: I think human nature is what it is, and I think it'll use any medium, any type of technology to divide, unfortunately.
1: And also, the top eight was absolute psychological warfare.
10: Yeah, you put a friend in the, and then you, wait a minute, now I'm number three. Wait a minute, now I'm number seven.
1: Yeah, I was going through a breakup during the MySpace days.
10: Oh, no.
1: And I saw myself slowly.
10: You saw your descent in real time.
1: Yep, slowly going down the top. And wait, who's this fella? He's ascending.
10: Oh, my gosh.
1: So that was tough.
10: I'm sorry for the hurt it caused you, but that is kind of hilarious.
1: It's made me stronger.
10: Yeah. Well, obviously, yes. Looking at you now, you're infallible.
1: I'm quite robust.
10: You are. You're a solid man. As your wife calls you, a hunk of beef.
1: Yeah, I'll take that. But the other thing too is MySpace got out of control. I was on 56K, the dial up for the majority. Right.
10: Get off the phone! I gotta make a call.
1: Mom, I'm talking with hot babes.
10: I gotta call your Aunt Gladys.
1: But MySpace, it just got so bogged down.
10: Yeah.
1: Everything was HTML. You click on somebody's profile, there'd be all this.
10: Yeah.
1: All this music.
10: A song playing, there'd be animation going.
1: Yeah, like the cursor would be a magical wand.
10: None of it organized.
1: No.
10: But it was just kind of a random pistache of digital nonsense.
1: I saw somebody posted though that MySpace had us flirting with a six-figure skill because you kind of taught yourself.
10: Oh yeah, HTML,
1: and then we all forgot.
10: Yeah,
1: I knew a little bit of HTML.
10: Used to also.
1: But if I were to sit you down and say, Richard, code me this text, but make it red.
10: No,
1: I would have no clue.
10: No, I couldn't.
1: How did we all collectively forget how to do HTML after MySpace?
10: Well, that's a great question. Because it wasn't fun if you weren't doing it for something like MySpace. If you're doing it for a big corporation.
1: Yeah.
10: But I guess, you know, I'd be able to find fun in that.
1: If it was kind of like taking a foreign language in high school. If you didn't use it, you'd forget all about it.
10: But you know a lot of Spanish, man. I hear you. I hear you dropping a lot of Spanish. You can understand it when you hear it.
1: I can read it. I can't speak it. Actually, I can Google Translate it.
10: No, you're better than that. You there's more than meets the eye with you and your bilingual heritage.
1: Yeah. No, I like women. But it's funny, Rich, because you can actually trace the decline of our attention span.
10: Yeah.
1: With the evolution of social media.
10: Mm-hmm.
1: Because I think one of the social media platforms that you and I had when we first met. Remember LiveJournal?
10: Oh, yeah.
1: You would have fully developed, fully fleshed out art.
10: Paragraphs.
1: Paragraphs and theses. Ideas.
10: Yep.
1: And then all of a sudden, what used to be known as Twitter came along, and it's 140 characters or less.
10: Yeah. Yeah.
1: And then you have YouTube, which is still very popular, and you have full videos. And then you go to Reels and TikTok, and now you can do like 10-minute TikToks, but it was like, what, a minute and a half once upon a time?
10: Yeah. Well, you know, you really reminded me of just how verbose some people's life journals could be.
1: Yeah.
10: I remember reading some of our mutual friends would just go on and on and on and on and on. You'd have to boil a pot of coffee for some people's MySpace posts.
1: And it was never particularly interesting.
10: Or life journal.
1: Yeah. Well, you know, today I woke up and it was summer vacation and I went to the mall and me and Steve are dating and I love him so much and we went to Panera Bread and then I went to FYE and got the new Blink 182. You know, it's like, oh, okay, well, thank you for the captain's log.
10: Actually, I was getting sort of nostalgic there while you were doing that. I might want to actually read somebody's live journal today.
1: I went to the Great American Steak and Potatoes. Steve got Sbarro's instead.
10: Oh, boy. Those were the days.
1: They really were. And here's the thing. Now, if I come across a TikTok or an Instagram reel that's longer than 3 minutes, I'm not watching this.
10: Oh, so it's had an effect on you.
1: Yeah. This
10: if it doesn't immediately grab you, you're in trouble.
1: Well, the thing is, on TikTok, I got used to watching like 2 minutes or less.
10: Mm-hmm.
1: So, you know, if I'm...
10: You were programmed.
1: Yeah. So if I'm killing time or whatever, if I'm killing time and I come across a video that's 10 minutes, I'm like, this isn't YouTube, dude.
10: Do you think that it's had an effect on how you process movies, like a feature-length film? Can you sit through without getting antsy?
1: No, it's funny you say that, because if I'm in a movie theater, I don't notice anything. But if I'm watching something at home, about an hour 15, I'm like, ooh, this is dragging.
10: Wow.
1: Yeah, so I think it has.
10: Because at you know, when you're at home, you have the freedom to just pull out your phone anytime you want.
1: Right, which is a big temptation.
10: Yeah. Are you tempted quite frequently when you're at the movies to look at your phone?
1: Not at the movies, but if I'm watching something at home, because I like to Google everyone in the movie.
10: Oh,
1: I'm like, oh my God, that person was in such and such.
10: Yeah, I'll do that too. Sometimes I'll pause it if it's something that I can pause.
1: Yeah. Well, you've been an early pauser and an early rewinder for
10: you know time. That, yes. Yeah.
1: All right, Richard. Well, thanks for taking a trip down memory lane with me.
10: It was my sincere pleasure. Thank you for having me.
1: Thanks for listening to Nightside. We'll be back next week.
10: Mike, get off the phone. I got to call Aunt Gladys.
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15: An update on a deadly Air Force jet crash in California. I'm Lisa Lacerra, Fox News. The Air Force says all 8 people, including civilian government workers, government contractors, and uniformed military, were on board the B-52 bomber when it crashed at about 11:20 this morning at Edwards Air Force Base in Southern California.
16: At this point, we don't have any indication as to what the cause was of this. We won't be able to release that information, and we don't have an ability to get that anytime soon.
15: Deputy Commander for the 412th Test Wing, Colonel James Hayes, Boeing says 2 of its employees were killed in the crash. The long-range bomber has been used in conflicts dating back to Vietnam. President Trump touting plummeting oil prices on word of a deal to end the conflict with Iran.
17: President Trump calls a memorandum of understanding with Iran a very powerful document that reopens the critical Strait of Hormuz and ends U.S. naval blockade.
18: It's not like the Obama document, which was just a terrible document.
17: Sitting alongside French President Emmanuel Macron at the G7 summit, President Trump criticized the JCPOA deal reached with Iran during the Obama administration. The president says the text of this agreement, which sets up a 60-day window for negotiations over Iran's nuclear program, should be released later this week.
15: Fox's Jared Halpern in Washington. Senate Democratic Leader Chuck Schumer says Congress needs to be told the details of the agreement.
19: We've been told dozens of times that this war is over, and dozens of times we have been disappointed.
15: Schumer said Iran has more control over the Strait of Hormuz than ever, and he says gas prices are higher now than ever and will remain that way for a long time. Order the tentative Iran deal sent stocks higher. The Dow closed up 468, ending the day at an all-time high. 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
15: The number of Ebola cases in the Democratic Republic of Congo has surged, with 72 new cases reported over the weekend.
32: The outbreak is concentrated in an eastern province, which accounts for more than 90% of the cases. It's spreading fast in one of the world's most challenging regions. The number of cases is believed to be much higher since the Ebola outbreak was confirmed May 15th, weeks after it is suspected to have begun. This could turn out to be the worst flare-up of Ebola in history. Congo's Ministry of Health said the numbers showed the outbreak is spreading rapidly. It also reflects more active surveillance. Officials said the contact tracing coverage rate is 56%, a sharp drop from last week. Authorities are scrambling to find people who may have been exposed. CJ Papa, Fox News.
15: A federal immigration judge has granted asylum to a woman orphaned in Iran in the 1970s and adopted by an American war veteran who immigration officials threatened with deportation. The ruling likely ends a month-long ordeal for the woman who lives in California. She's one of thousands adopted from abroad who were never granted citizenship because of bureaucratic loopholes. A time capsule marking the 250th birthday of the U.S. has been sealed.
33: On July 4th, America will mark its semiquincentennial with a time capsule that will be buried in Philadelphia, containing items collected from the federal government, all 50 states, the 5 U.S. territories, and the District of Columbia. America 250 spokesperson Rosie Rios says it fulfills a 2016 mandate from Congress that was put in place to honor the country's 250th birthday, working with the National Institute of Standards and Technology.
0: They created this 900-pound stainless steel vessel that's going to be waterproof, and then they're going to cap it off with an 1,100-pound kind of jar cap. So a ton, literally, is what this is going to be weighed when it is buried.
33: It will be opened on July 4th, 2276.
15: Fox's Tanya J. Powers. I'm Lee Silasera. This is Fox News.
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3: In the Ann Arbor area, Washtenaw Avenue remains closed both directions between Foster Road and Oakdale Drive. U.S. 23 southbound between Plymouth Road and I-94, the right lane closed due to construction. The two left lanes closed due to construction. On I-96, the Jeffries westbound between Levan and I-275. I'm Peggy Hodge, WJR Traffic and Weather first.
4: Enjoying low humidity tonight. Comfortable numbers down in the 50s. Below average temperatures tonight at 57 downtown. Rain chances increasing for Tuesday, Wednesday. Heaviest rain likely Wednesday as our next front pulls in. PM thunderstorms tomorrow, 76. Rains likely Wednesday, 72. I'm meteorologist Scott Laurie Moore at the Weather Channel on 760 WJR, where Michigan comes to talk.
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3: 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Aldrich Pocketer stands over it. 18 feet to end it. 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

0: Social Security. Many of you are getting Medicare and you love it, but they're destroying it. So the green eye shade types that have to deal with this are having to figure out what to do about it. It doesn't affect you as an end user yet, but it will at some point. It definitely will at some point. And I write at the end of the chapter, the American people are facing some very unpleasant realities about the nation's financial vulnerabilities. The federal government is deeply in debt. The largest federal program, Social Security, is hemorrhaging money. The national birth rate does not provide enough working people from whom money can be transferred to substitute beneficiaries. And I might add, illegal aliens don't add to that either. And most individuals do not have enough personal savings to get them through severe economic times. As the late economist Dr. Herbert Stein once wrote, if something can't go on forever, it will stop. And in this case, the federal government's biggest program will stop with a crash, taking down the older recipients and the younger payers alike if it's not addressed. And I wrote that 11 years ago. I'll be right back.
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0: Here's the president with Macron. Candace Owens insists that his wife has a penis. And she's defended by the woke right, just so you know. That's how brilliant all of them are. Sick and getting sicker over there. So my question is CIA Director Ratcliffe, is Secretary of State Ruby, and Secretary of War Hegseth, are they disloyal? No, they're raising legitimate points that need to be considered. Look, the bottom line is the president is not served by slugs who just say what they think he wants to hear. And I don't think he wants to just hear what people have to say. My observation of him is quite the contrary. He wants to have robust debates. And yet you have these slugs like Jack Posobiec. He's got all kinds of sleazy background supremacist crap going on. And there he works for TPUSA. What do they keep him for? Well, Human Events. One of the great grand outlets of conservatism for more than half a century. This guy couldn't even be a mail carrier. A mail clerk. In the basement of that building. And there, look at him. Hey, the neocons. Okay, so is Rubio a neocon? They don't even know what the word means. It doesn't matter. They know what they want it to mean. Hegseth's a great patriot. Rubio's a great patriot. Ratcliffe's a great patriot. Somebody leaked this conversation out there. I've talked about these leaks before. I don't know where the hell the Department of Justice is. The FBI ought to dig into it. Maybe they have to be asked. I don't know how this works anymore. It's been a long time. Now, maybe some of the leakers don't want to order an investigation because they'll be revealed, right, Rich? Depending on who and what they are. But there's an awful lot of them. Now, that said, the substance of this is very important. We're not talking about envoys. We're not talking about the vice president. We're talking about people who run departments. We're talking about the guy that runs Secretary of War, the guy that runs the State Department, the guy that runs our Central Intelligence Agency. Those three guys said, based on what they hear, based on what they see, Iran has no intention of upholding the nuclear side of a deal. Wow! Just saying. Now, what's going to happen in Lebanon? What's going to happen in Lebanon with Hezbollah? You know what drives me crazy about this? The only country that's in Lebanon killing the leadership of Hezbollah and the militia part of Hezbollah is Israel. We're not. We don't have any feet on the ground. And yet Hezbollah killed 241 Marines, over 100 people in two of our embassy, 20 people in Saudi Arabia. I can go down the list. It's unbelievable. We put bounties on their head, $5 million, $20 million. Israel takes them out. They don't even get a thank you. Why? Don't you wish we had allies like this all over the world in Europe, like Israel and Central and South? I mean, this is an ally that's serious. And they have to be. Because the size of New Jersey, 9-10 million people, they can't make any mistakes. They made a mistake on October 7th. Terrorists were on their border. And Netanyahu says, no more. No more. We're pushing them back. And by the way, Phase 2 of the peace deal involving Hamas and Gaza, Hamas was supposed to be disarmed, including by our friends the Turks and the Egyptians and the Qatari. Are they disarmed? No, they've rearmed. And they're slaughtering their own people. They're torturing their own people. Mark, shut up. This is what I get. Mark, shut up. Shut up. I'm not going to shut up. Some delinquent in New Jersey, Mike Crispy, if that is his name. Yes, but I was a delinquent. Shut up, Mike. We're going to make you famous. Mike Crispy in New Jersey, everybody. What's he run? The director of America's Great Again. Does he sound like somebody should be running anything, especially his mouth? Mike Crispy. Crispy. Sounds like a cereal nitwit. Mike Crispy. Jack Posobiec. Oh, the great Jack Posobiec. Sounds like he works for the High Wire Act. Hey, there's Posobiec up there. Who's Posobiec? Yeah, Posobiec. If that is his name. Over at Turning Point USA, I love them. They really need to clean this up. They really do. They should not have these slime balls. Embrace neo-Nazism. Embrace individuals from overseas. I believe this guy's from Sudan or Syria. This guy who he embraces, Maurice or whatever his name is, with his horrific statements. They should embrace people who prop up Iran and prop up Hamas. They should get rid of these people. They should clean house of these people. Because they're going to drive them down. Jack Posobiec, ladies and gentlemen. Posobiec. You know what that sounds like? Sounds like a bleeding hemorrhoid. We'll be right back.
1: I'm Kevin Dietz, coming up on All Talk. President Trump says a new agreement with Iran could reopen the Strait of Hormuz, sending oil prices lower and raising hope.
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8: 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This will be the largest fully electric, sustainable facility in North America and the only one in the Northern Tier.
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8: When choosing a certified nurse midwife for birth, does that mean you're signing up for pain without medication? 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
9: It's the best form of collaboration. 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

0: intelligence in the Middle East, maybe one of the best in the world. They're the best technologies in the world. They're the best development of military weapons that have been tried, for obvious reasons, in the entire world. They've given us all that. Their lasers are more advanced than anybody else's. Their F-35s do more than ours, and they gave that information back to Lockheed, I think it was. It's a great ally, an absolutely great ally, and we're going to miss them, because I'm predicting in 10 years they're going to be much more independent. Much more independent, and that means if they decide to go into Lebanon, they're going to go into Lebanon. If they decide to go in Iran, they're going to go in Iran. If they decide to do X, they're going to do X, and they have to. Because you can see if any Democrats elected, they're already trash-talking the country. We've got this woke right crowd here that's backing Russia, that's backing Iran, that's backing Qatar. I see it. You all see it. We all see it. So they're not stupid. So virtually every party over there, I've been reading, says we got to create a more independent relationship with the United States and everybody else. And that's now where they're moving. Rather than us appreciating the ally and embracing the ally, it's helping us deal with Iran, it's helping us deal with Hezbollah. So, no, it's not being viewed that way. So the population over there wants to be more independent. That's exactly what's going to happen. So we won't have the $3.8 billion to give them, $3.5 billion of which never leaves this country. It's used in our military-industrial companies. In other words, we pay our companies to build equipment for them and then give it to them. That's, and in return, we get all kinds of free intelligence, all kinds of free technology, all kinds of free products and so forth. But look, they're not going to have to keep defending themselves and explaining themselves. Netanyahu's already said, you're going to get to keep your $3.8 billion. As soon as that 10-year deal is up, he said, we're not going to ask you for any more. So everybody should be happy. I'll be right back.
1: Mark Levin. 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And now Lionel Richie.
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18: Alan Lomax, who died in 2002, was an American folklorist and musicologist. Lomax was involved in the archive of folk songs at the Library of Congress and a pioneering oral historian who recorded the early story of American folk artists.
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20: I'm Gianna Gelosi with your Fox True Crime Minute. A Texas man who's facing a capital murder charge in connection with the death of his pregnant wife has fled the country. On May 4th, the attorney for Lee Mongerson Gilley says his client cut off his ankle monitor before boarding a plane to Canada, and then flew from Canada to Italy, where he was taken into custody by authorities. There, he allegedly told officials that he was seeking asylum because he was being wrongfully prosecuted and feared he would face the death penalty. The 39-year-old was charged with capital murder in 2025 in connection with the killing of his pregnant wife, Christina Bauer Gilley, on October 7, 2024. Gilley initially told police that she died of an overdose and he attempted to perform CPR. An autopsy suggested otherwise. She had trauma to her neck and face more consistent with strangulation. Gilley was arrested in 2024, released on $1 million bail, and required to wear that ankle monitor. In 2025, prosecutors say he spoke with a woman about a plan to flee to Mexico. 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I'm Gianna Gelosi with your Fox True Crime Minute.
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2: This is House Call for Health. A recent study from a university in Finland finds that you might be able to exercise longer without feeling more exhausted if you're listening to your favorite music during a workout. Those who picked their own music extending endurance by nearly 20% during intense exercise. For the study, they looked at 29 recreationally active adults completing two identical cycling sessions with about 80% effort. One group cycled in silence, the other chose music, with their workout lasting about 6 minutes longer on average. But despite being able to go longer while listening to some tunes, heart rate and other physical markers remained similar to the silent group. The lead researcher saying self-selected music doesn't change your fitness level, it just helps you to tolerate sustained effort for longer. The study was published in the journal Psychology of Sport and Exercise. For more health news, go to foxnewshealth.com. 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
4: With 6 months until voters pick their congressional representative, we've been tracking the national mood, and our Fox News poll finds a close race for the House. A year ago, Democrats were favored by 7 percentage points. Now, it's a 5-point edge within the margin of sampling error. If the election were today, 52% of voters say they'd back the Democratic candidate in their district, 47% the Republican. That difference comes from greater enthusiasm on the left. By an 8-point margin, more Democrats than Republicans say they feel extremely motivated to vote this year. It's important to remember, while a lead on the generic House ballot question reflects a national preference, House seats are decided district by district. So a party's advantage in the polls doesn't directly translate into winning seats, especially these days with so few competitive districts. I'm Dana Blanton. That's your Poll Parade.
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5: On January 19th, 1989, President Ronald Reagan bid farewell to Americans in his last address as president.
6: I've spoken of the Shining City all my political life, but I don't know if I ever quite communicated what I saw when I said it. But in my mind, it was a tall, proud city built on rocks stronger than oceans, windswept, God-blessed, and teeming with people of all kinds, living in harmony and peace. A city with free ports that hummed with commerce and creativity. And if there had to be city walls, the walls had doors, and the doors were open to anyone with the will and the heart to get here. That's how I saw it. And see it still.
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7: I'm Gianna Gelosi with your Fox True Crime Minute. New details emerge in a 24-year-old murder case that has gone cold until this year. Back in 2002, Frank Weiss from Plano, Texas, was found dead near Lake Louisville. Last month, 55-year-old Lisa Honrud was arrested for his murder. She was his wife at the time of his death. Court documents say Weiss was shot with a .38-caliber firearm, and his body was found wrapped in plastic bags, tied up with rope, and weighted down with sandbags duct-taped to his legs. They went on to say that Weiss and Honrud went to dinner 2 days before his body was found, and it was the last time he was seen alive. Detectives learned that Weiss had asked for an annulment, and Honrud signed it. In the days after his disappearance, detectives say Honrud told Weiss's daughter he had gone to Cancun but didn't want to be bothered. Investigators say the case was finally cracked thanks to new information from a key witness, alongside advances in technology and investigative techniques. There's more on this story at foxnews.com or subscribe to the Fox True Crime Podcast. I'm Gianna Gelosi with your Fox True Crime Minute.

0: 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I've been surfing here since I was a kid. Now, seeing my grandson out on the water, it means everything to me. Watching him and taking in the blue waves, the sea breeze, the blurry horizon.
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5: 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Week 3, Words Matter and Words Can Heal. And the final week is Supporting Loved Ones. 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I'm Lisa Brady, Fox News.
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1: Wait, what? 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
0: If you were in a...
2: It's the ceasefire deal, Vice President J.D. Vance on Hannity Monday night for an exclusive interview. Discuss why when it came to negotiating with the Iranian government, this time was different.
3: What's different about this than previous iterations of the Iranian government, previous negotiations, is one, the president's negotiating from a position of strength. But number two, we're actually talking directly to them.
2: The president says the Strait of Hormuz will fully reopen as part of the deal. In the crash of a B-52 bomber under investigation after the plane went down at Edwards Air Force Base in Southern California.
4: 8 people on a routine test mission crashed shortly after takeoff around 11:20 a.m. Pacific time, revealing initial indications are that the crash was not survivable. Videos circulating online show a black plume of smoke near the airfield.
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6: 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A 5-round playoff underway. Aldrich Pocketer stands over it. 18 feet to end it. He rolls it. And this place erupts. And that was just last year. 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
5: 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There's more coming all summer long. Don't miss a moment of it. America 250, Michigan made. Only from the great voice of the Great Lakes. 760 WJR.
9: I'm Ann Thomas. Congratulations to the 2026 Women Who Lead class. Denise Brooks Williams, Henry Ford Health Chief Operating Officer, says the hospital's Future of Health project in Detroit will be transformational.
10: We have the Motown Museum, right, which is expanding right in front of us. So kind of a fully transformed corridor that's going to help the residents in that area.
9: Special thanks to University of Michigan Health Fund Voigtlander Women's Hospital for supporting Women Who Lead.
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5: 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America 250, Michigan made. 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
2: And he is Eric Carley, and I'm Gary McNamara. Welcome and good morning. Thank you for being here. Hillbilly Eric is over there eating his beef jerky.
15: I love beef jerky, man. I got two bags of it, too.
2: I'm sitting here, and I'm like, what's that smell? I mean, you know, it was like a smell from my youth, because I haven't had beef jerky in the longest time. And I'm like, what are you eating over there?
15: Oh, man. I had brisket for lunch. And I ate so much brisket. I mean, I consumed a significant part of a cow. And it was great. And I thought, I'm going to continue that. My heart doctor is probably not listening right now. Let me rephrase that. I really hope my heart doctor is not listening right now. Dr. Stone, if you're out there, I was just kidding.
2: It's a low carb, right? It isn't beef jerky? Well, the brisket may not be.
15: Yeah, but it's the brisket's high in fat. I mean, it's a good fat
2: too. I need a little fat.
15: I
2: could go for a little bit.
15: There's one barbecue place we go to where my wife, when she gets a chopped sandwich, she doesn't like it very fatty. And most places, you can tell them, hey, I don't want it very fatty, or I want it pretty fatty. And man, there's this one place that will load it up. I love the fat. And so one time they said, fatty sandwich? I thought they were calling me fatty sandwich. Like, oh, they mean my meal's ready. Okay. So, yeah, I'm loving the beef these days. It's not cheap, but man, it's good.
2: All right. So, getting back to the Iran thing, we had said last week, we said, here are the possibilities where the president would go, and where the president is going is what we thought was the number one way he would go.
15: Yeah. Right.
2: We figured that he would back off, on it. And who is this here? Is this Gerald Baker? No, editorial board, Wall Street Journal. Trump's willingness to use military force when no one else would has set back Iran's nuclear program, military, and industrial base. The result is not Obama deal 2.0 because, unlike 2015, Iran's key nuclear facilities are in rubble and its enrichment of uranium has been halted for the first time in 20 years. The media critics and Democrats who now savage the president would have stood by while the nuclear bomb became exactly the way it came to be, just like it did in North Korea. But there's no denying that Mr. Trump is retreating from his main goals as political pressure is built at home and finishing the job requires greater military risk. Despite Israel's urging, he never authorized a mission to seize Iran's enriched uranium. He never tried to reopen the Strait of Hormuz by force. Those who say Mr. Trump had no alternative to this retreat ignore the U.S. blockade was squeezing Iran more by the day while Iran's blockade was leaking. Mr. Trump simply didn't want to endure higher oil prices for longer. This is his choice, not a strategic imperative. The new deal extends the ceasefire for another 60 days, though our guess is it will be renewed, perhaps many times. The U.S. blockade will end as Iran demines the strait on a timetable so traffic can be unrestricted. This seems to be Mr. Trump's goal, which will mean lower gasoline prices before the midterm election. But Iran says Hormuz will not return to the status quo, and it claims it will charge a fee, not toll. Where's John Roberts here? It will charge a fees, not tolls.
15: But is it a tax?
2: As if that's more than a Semitic difference.
15: Right.
2: And that the administration, you know, that was the thing, too. You had, well, eventually we're going to get to tolls, and the president came out again and said, no, there will be no tolls. Well, yeah, because it's fees, not tolls. Don't play Democrat games, for God's sakes. The full memorandum of understanding text
16: has not been released. And Mr. Trump says some of it is a little conceptual, which is the problem. It would defer most matters of the nuclear program to 60 days more of talks with oil and other sanctions relief along the way in exchange for diplomatic progress. This linkage is crucial, but pushing off the most difficult nuclear issues in talks with dishonorable people who don't deal in good faith, as the president called them on Friday, does not inspire confidence. If the regime will not agree to dismantle its nuclear program now, why would it do so after weeks of oil exports, money coming in, and other relief? A strong nuclear deal is not hard to define. Zero uranium enrichment and plutonium reprocessing. No stockpile of enriched uranium. All relevant nuclear facilities, centrifuges, and manufacturing sites dismantled. Complete disclosure and unrestricted inspections. That's it. Any Iran statement that it doesn't seek the bomb is meaningless. So, Mr. President, please stop saying that. And Mr. Vice President, please stop saying that. Especially after you admitted you're being played for suckers. You said it. We're judging you by the statements. We're judging this administration by the statements that they have made that contradict themselves day in and day out on this.
15: Well, here's the thing. Essentially, if you read through the garbage of this whole thing, this is an understanding to continue the talks.
16: Yeah.
15: By their own definition of what they're saying. The plan is to keep the current force posture during the 60-day negotiations, a senior U.S. official told reporters on a call on Monday. This is from FoxNews.com. We hope to draw them down, but we're not doing that yet. The key part of that is the 60-day negotiations, because it's being presented as if it's a deal. It's not a deal, which is why they have to call it a memorandum of understanding. And the problem I have with that name, memorandum of understanding, or MOU, which sounds like a really horrible university. Sounds like where you go to study to be one of the three stooges.
16: Hey, Mo.
15: Why Yada 101. The problem is that it doesn't change anything. It only continues the talks for 60 days. And Israel has come out and said, well, we're going to continue to defend ourselves. We have to. We're here. We're here in the Middle East. And we cannot sit here and not defend ourselves, because, you know, there was the media really making the obvious observation, and I heard it from different media groups, Fox News, CNN, MS used to be, or whatever they're called, and they all put out basically the same thing, you know, and it's, again, just a memorandum of understanding, a 60-day period where nothing is really going to change. And they were talking about, and they made the point.

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6: More questions about the deal. I'm Ted Lindner, Fox News. President Trump announcing the U.S. has agreed to a peace deal with Iran. Fox's Kevin Cork in Washington, though, explaining some lawmakers have questions and some are not happy with the tentative agreement.
7: As they say, the devil is in the details, and the lack of them right now, not frankly sitting so well with some lawmakers over on Capitol Hill who would love to have the final say when the ultimate agreement is reached.
8: I do think that if we reach a final agreement, I think that should be voted on by the Senate.
7: The great John Kennedy speaking. Meantime, the president says those details will be revealed fairly soon. And for what it's worth, he insists it won't be a, quote, terrible deal like the one former President Barack Obama made with the regime a decade ago.
6: The president landing in France for the G7 summit, getting support from world leaders, including from French President Emmanuel Macron. The seven major leaders will debate major world challenges today. Fox's Jonathan Savage with more.
9: The G7 summit of wealthy democracies has a packed agenda, including the war in Eastern Europe. President Trump says he's had productive chats in recent days with the leaders of Ukraine and Russia.
10: We had a very good conversation yesterday with President Zelensky and President Putin, and I see maybe we can do something.
9: The president speaking yesterday after arriving in France for the summit. Leaders will also discuss the safe reopening of the Strait of Hormuz. France and the UK are offering to lead a mission there. Jonathan Savage, Fox News.
6: More than 525,000 packages of Park Street Deli macaroni and cheese sold at Aldi's stores nationwide being recalled because they may contain undeclared soy lecithin, an ingredient that can trigger allergic reactions in people with soy sensitivities. 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
6: Another round of primaries and runoffs today across the South. They'll have voters casting ballots in Oklahoma, Georgia, and Alabama, as well as in the nation's capital, Washington, D.C. Fox's Jessica Rosenthal with more.
22: Seven candidates are running in the Democratic primary to be the next mayor of Washington, D.C., including Ward 4 Councilwoman Janice Lewis-George, who's backed by the D.C. Democratic Socialists of America.
23: Right now, using the curfew as a tool for our young people is dangerous. It is dangerous because we have federal troops who are in our city, mass ICE agents who are in our city.
22: In the Alabama Senate primary runoff, President Trump has backed Congressman Barry Moore over retired Navy SEAL Jared Hudson. In the Georgia runoff, President Trump's backed Congressman Mike Collins to challenge Senator John Ossoff in November, while outgoing Governor Brian Kemp has backed former University of Tennessee football coach Derek Dooley. Jessica Rosenthal, Fox News.
6: And there are crowded fields for open seats in Oklahoma, and President Trump has endorsed former State Senator Mike Mazzei for governor and Congressman Kevin Hearn for Senate. A B-52 bomber crashed shortly after takeoff on Monday. Edwards Air Force Base in Southern California's Mojave Desert is where it went down. All eight people aboard were killed. Aerial footage showing virtually nothing left of the aircraft after the crash. Military officials saying this happened during a routine test mission at the base north of Los Angeles. The investigation continues. And a powerful 6.7 magnitude earthquake striking Indonesia's Sulawesi Island Tuesday, triggering strong aftershocks and shaking the city of Palu for more than a minute. Hospitals were evacuated as a precaution and scattered damage reported, though there was no immediate report of casualties. The quake struck about 27 miles southeast of Palu at a depth of 6 miles. Officials say there was no tsunami threat. The region remains sensitive to seismic activity after a devastating 2018 earthquake and tsunami killed more than 4,000 people. I'm Ted Lindner. This is Fox News.
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14: We have a couple problems on the area roadways as we begin your Tuesday morning commute. You'll find a crash has three lanes blocked. I-96 eastbound after Merriman Road. Only the right lane is open there. We have a crash that has the right lane blocked. I-96 westbound after Grand River Road. You'll find flooding on the Southfield Freeway southbound after I-96. The right lane and the right shoulder is blocked there. And construction has the right lane closed. US 23 southbound between Plymouth Road and I-94. That's scheduled till 3 p.m. on Thursday. Now, WJR weather first from the Weather Channel. Partly cloudy skies this morning. Thunderstorms likely this afternoon with a high of 77 degrees. Partly cloudy skies overnight with a low of 56. And partly cloudy early, followed by increasing clouds with showers developing later in the day for Wednesday with a high of 76. I'm Jason Fissler for WJR Traffic and Weather First.
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17: Tuesday, June 16th, 2026. I'm Dave Anthony. The U.S. and Iran have agreed to a deal to end the months-long conflict, but the talks and potential pitfalls are far from over.
18: The real question, of course, is are they going to comply? And I think the answer to that is no. I think they're trying to buy time, misjudging the president's political and economic situation.
19: I'm Jessica Rosenthal. Some of the most powerful AI models are now disabled after the Trump administration put export controls on Anthropic's latest creations, as lawmakers increasingly worry about potential dangers of AI in the wrong hands.
25: I've always likened AI to fire. It can be used to warm your home or it can burn your house down.
26: And I'm Joe Abraham. I've got the final word on the Fox News rundown.
17: The U.S. and Iran have finally worked out a deal, ending months of conflict, starting with weeks of U.S. and Israeli attacks on Iran.
27: We got along very well with Iran. It's a different set of leaders. As you know, the first set is gone, the second set is gone, and we found the third set to be very smart.
17: President Trump in France at a G7 summit of world leaders says the deal will let shipping flow through the Strait of Hormuz with Iran not blocking it anymore.
27: Ships are starting to go out now. On Friday, it'll be completely opened.
17: That's when Vice President Vance will be in Geneva to sign the Memorandum of Understanding with Iran, extending the ceasefire 60 days while nuclear negotiations continue.
27: And the main thing is that Iran will not have a nuclear weapon. They fully agreed to that with strong policing powers.
17: Unlike, he says, the 2015 Obama-era nuclear deal that he pulled the U.S. out of in his first term as president.
27: Because it was a road to a nuclear weapon. It was a horrible deal for the United States.
17: Former President Obama disagrees, telling ABC News on Saturday,
28: it is doubtful that any agreement that arises is going to be significantly different or a significant improvement from the deal that we had in the first place.
17: But that deal then did not follow a military campaign like Operation Epic Fury this year.
18: President Trump and support from our great partner and ally Israel have decimated Iran's nuclear program. It hasn't had zero enrichment capacity since 2006, so we're in markedly different territory than we have been for some time.
17: Robert Greenway worked at the National Security Council in the first Trump administration as deputy assistant to the president and senior director for Middle Eastern and North African affairs. He's now a senior vice president for American Global Strategies.
18: Their military, such as it is virtually non-existent. Their ability to retaliate, threaten partners, allies, global energy markets, and shipping are dramatically reduced. And the president has sought now a diplomatic effort again to obtain a restoration of traffic through the Straits of Hormuz, which were threatened to a certain extent by the Islamic Republic of Iran under new leadership. And I think at this point we can speculate on what may be in the memorandum that hasn't been publicly released. But what seems to be the case is that it'd be performance-based so that Iran will receive incremental relief economically.
17: So the question becomes, will Iran not charge ships to go through there? Because the president insists it has to be toll-free, but then Iran's talked about the possibility of service fees. So again, two sides saying different things.
18: which should be no surprise. I think the answer to your question is almost certainly no. Iran neither has the capability nor the capacity, and I don't think they're going to get the permission to do it. I think they're going to continue to claim that they will. And in the end, what really matters is, will the straits open and will the ample supply that exists in the global market reach demand, which is adapting accordingly? And I think the answer is yes. And I think the question is, will Iran continue to, in certain extent, disrupt trade? And I think the answer to that is yes, they have and they will, even during the ceasefire period, which is going to, I think, be problematic. And in the end, President Trump reserves and has possessed the right to act with impunity at any time and place of his choosing, and Iran can do nothing to stop it.
0: Yeah, and the naval blockade that the U.S. has had in place would potentially be lifted if traffic goes through the Strait of Hormuz with that. I suppose that would be one of the president's weapons in this fight, is if Iran doesn't abide by this and have shipping through, we can put the blockade back in place, right?
18: Oh, exactly. And I think in the end, what I think has been agreed to is that Iran, if they no longer threaten traffic through the Straits of Hormuz, they would be allowed to export their oil for revenue to markets like China and in India. And I suspect they will not be allowed to repatriate the cash. They wouldn't be selling. They'd be doing what they did before when sanctions were enforced, in which, at least for the time being, they would be able to barter on the value of their exports, but not repatriate cash in the form of U.S. dollars or euros, which they then could use to expand or resurrect their nuclear capability and their missile program and support terrorist surrogates and proxies around the world.
0: Yeah. All right. Sanctions and unfrozen assets. That's a huge issue. President Trump was very critical of what happened with the Obama nuclear deal with Iran, where the U.S. gave Iran $400 million that had been from a pre-decades earlier arms sale that didn't happen. And then interest on top of that, the U.S. sent cash, the Iranians got interest. But on the table potentially would be the U.S. allowing Iran to have unfrozen money in this deal too, correct or no?
18: It's within the United States' remit to be able to unfreeze or unblock assets in U.S. jurisdiction. The real question, of course, is, are they going to comply? And I think the answer to that is no. I think they're trying to buy time, misjudging the president's political and economic situation and not realizing that he's going to have the second half of his administration with virtual impunity and, again, the ability to act at a time and place of his choosing. And I think they're misjudging him, and I think they're going to pay a price for it come the end of the year.
0: All right, the 60-day period of negotiating on the nuclear stuff. Negotiating with Iran on its nuclear program has been frustrating for decades. 60 days to come up with something seems very difficult.
18: Well, it has, but, you know, as Vice President Vance has pointed out, the United States and Iran are now talking directly, face-to-face. And that's not happened before. And I think it does matter, although the leadership inside of Iran from a civil and from military perspective is fractured, probably more so than we can fully appreciate. And it explains a number of behaviors. But I think at the end of the day, what is most important is that the president has the advantage in this. Time is actually on his side, despite what the Iranians may think about upcoming elections. Every day that Iran doesn't have access to revenue is another day their economy is crippled beyond repair.
0: The nuclear dust, as the president calls it, the highly enriched uranium that is buried after what the U.S. and Israel did last year, that issue still hangs over all this. The president has said we can go in and get it. We should go in and get it. He's also said he's in no rush, that that's not really something they can use, but the U.S. wants to get it. The issue becomes how and who can get it.
18: Sure. First, the president's right in not being in a rush, because the United States, in particular, in Israel, have buried the 1,400 or so kilograms, 440 or so kilograms of which are enriched above 60%, the rest at 20%, all of it problematic, none of it supporting a civil nuclear program, of course. And so the disposition of it is not an immediate issue in that no one can access it without permission. And of course, we're watching it closely and can strike to prevent any attempts to withdraw material out. And there have been discussions about Russia doing it, who in the JCPOA days held their enriched uranium material. I'm not sure who thinks that's a good idea, except the people that signed that piece of paper, or the Chinese. I'm not sure that's a very good idea either. So I think there are options. I think our adversaries are not good ones. But again, I think we have control over the disposition now. And in the end, Iran can't have possession of it, and I think that's the goal. But I don't think there's cause for immediate concern.
0: All right. Now, you referenced the JCPOA, the Obama-era deal. This highly enriched uranium, that became highly enriched after President Trump canceled that deal. That's what his critics talk about, that if he didn't cancel the deal that was put in place in 2015, Iran wouldn't have this nuclear dust that the U.S. had to bury with Israel last year. What's your response when you hear that?
18: Yeah, well, unfortunately, facts are stubborn things. And when the U.S. withdrew from the JCPOA under President Trump, the right decision, in my judgment, no doubt, Iran took no steps to increase its enrichment capacity above the predicated 3.67 until after the election of Joe Biden. And at that point, they skyrocketed and started to enrich above 4%. So, no, Iran did not enrich above 4% until Biden was elected president. And then they skyrocketed thereafter. And under the Biden administration, they pursued to not just over 60%, 440 kilograms, which are currently in their possession, but the IAEA even tested and reported samples about 80% enrichment. And for perspective's sake, people talk about 90, the reality of 90% being the sort of threshold for weapons grade material for an explosive testable device. The reality is most of the uranium used in the Hiroshima and Nagasaki bombs were enriched below 90%. So very dangerous to be sure, but all of that happened under the Biden administration. All of it.
0: So the process of verifying Iran complying with whatever agreement we negotiate has also been a big concern, even back in 2015 and beyond and since. What do we do and who do we trust? Can we trust Iran to allow unfettered access to verify everything?
18: Well, it passed as prologue, not under this government, not under the Islamic Republic of Iran, for sure. They are notorious for it. I think we also learned that in the past 2 years that the most effective inspections are done by explosive devices. So all of this to say that Iran cannot be trusted and that the ultimate arbiter here is the removal of their capacity, which is why no enrichment is probably the right answer, almost certainly the right answer, for this particular government, because they can't be trusted.
0: But they're not going to agree to that, are they?
18: Very doubtful. But they certainly won't agree to it without pressure. And pressure has been manifest in economic terms and also now in military terms. And President Trump alone is doing it. I'll tell you what doesn't work is paying them large amounts of cash. And that was the formula for the JCPOA. And it was adopted under the Biden administration. All essentially they did was fuel their missile, drone, terrorist, and nuclear ambitions. Literally paid for it.
0: But we might unfreeze assets and give them sanctions relief this time around. Why would they not cheat then again?
18: Well, I think we would assume they did. I think the formulation now for President Trump is, I want to see that you do something that is required, verify, be satisfied with it, and then provide a reward for it. That's a complete reversal from the JCPOA and the Biden Obama administration policies, where they received the benefits, assuming that they would, and then later on, the burden of proof was on the United States, the IAEA, and the international community to verify that something actually took place.
0: Where does Israel play into this? Because we started the conflict in February attacking Iran together. At the end of this, with this memorandum of understanding that we're going to maybe see signed on Friday and the 60 days of talks, Israel's not part of that. Hezbollah's not part of that. But Iran demands an end to the attacks in Lebanon. So where do we go from here?
18: Well, I think, look, we, the United States and Israel, share exactly the same goals and objectives. Certainly relative to Iran and relative to Hezbollah. And so you can expect that the closest coordination to occur between the two countries has happened under the Trump administration, both the first as I witnessed and the second, I think, without question, including combined military operations against Iran. So I think there's going to be no daylight between the pursuit of goals and objectives.
0: Will we have, in your opinion, something comprehensive to sign with Iran beyond what's going to be signed with this memorandum of understanding here at the end of this week, this year? Do you think next year? How long is this going to take?
18: That is an impossible question to answer. But I think I have a hard time seeing an agreement that we would want to sign that would be in any way enforceable in the near future. I just don't see it. One, because I don't think the regime wants it. And two, because I don't think anyone's really in charge. And for those reasons alone, I think it's going to be incredibly complicated to do. And again, the United States need not be a rush to do this. If necessary, we've already demonstrated with Israel the capability to reduce the threat. And I suspect that's what's likely to happen. But I give the president tremendous credit for attempting all diplomatic efforts before force has to be returned to. And I think that's his intent.
0: Robert Greenway, Senior Vice President at American Global Strategies, formerly National Security Council Deputy Assistant to President Trump in his first term and Senior Director for Middle Eastern and North African Affairs. Robert, great to have you on the show. Thank you so much for joining us.
18: My pleasure. Thanks for having me.
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14: I-96 eastbound after Merriman Road. That accident has cleared. We do have a crash. I-96 westbound between Grand River Road and Pickney Road. That's closed due to an accident. You'll find flooding on the Southfield Freeway southbound after I-96. The right lane and the right shoulder are blocked there. And construction has the right lane closed. US 23 southbound between Plymouth Road and I-94. That's scheduled till 3 p.m. on Thursday. Now, WJR weather first from the Weather Channel. Here's your forecast.
10: Thunderstorms coming in this afternoon. May have some strong storms, maybe a better chance of some severe weather as we look ahead toward later Wednesday and Wednesday night. So we're back in it after a dry day yesterday. Should be a dry morning. Clouds will come on in, thicken up, and by this afternoon, a few showers, thunderstorms, 78. Tonight, showers and thunderstorms dropping back to the mid-50s. Tomorrow, a few showers. As we get into the afternoon, 78, then thunder mixed in with the showers as we go through tomorrow night. Maybe some severe weather, maybe some heavy rain too, and more showers early on Thursday. For the Weather Channel, I'm meteorologist Ray Stajicon, 760 WJR, where Michigan comes to talk.
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5: Tuesday, June 16th, this is the Fox News Rundown. 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The agenda includes ending the war in Ukraine and addressing the Middle East crisis. Another round of primaries and runoffs set for today across the South. We'll have voters casting ballots in Oklahoma, Georgia, and Alabama, as well as Washington, D.C. I'm Sue Guzman on the Fox News Rundown.
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1: 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Here's Lloyd Jackson.
2: If you look up the literal definition of the word midwife, it means with woman. Yet most of us assume a midwife's job begins with a positive pregnancy test and ends the moment the baby is delivered.
3: No matter where you are in your journey, we don't only see birth or pregnancy. 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
5: The Southfield Freeway southbound after I-96, that flooding has cleared. We do have I-96 westbound between Grand River and Pinckney Road. That's closed due to an accident. Grand River can be used as an alternate. 14 Mile Road westbound, that's closed due to road work between Telegraph Road and Franklin Road. And you'll find construction has the right lane closed. US 23 southbound between Plymouth Road and I-94, that's scheduled till 3 p.m. on Thursday. Now WJR weather first from the Weather Channel. Here's your forecast.
6: Thunderstorms and showers back in our forecast, and maybe some severe weather around, especially later Wednesday night. And throw into that the chance of some heavy rain. This morning, clouds by this afternoon. A few scattered showers, maybe a thunderstorm late toward dinner time or the rush home. 78 tonight, a few showers, maybe a rumble of thunder, mid-50s. Tomorrow, chance of showers, otherwise partly sunny. That best chance of showers will be in the afternoon. And then as we head toward tomorrow night, thunderstorms will start mixing in with the showers. Better intensity and better coverage. So severe storms mixed in with some heavy rain could be a terrible night tomorrow night. And then showers will linger into Thursday morning, then developing sunshine, breezy and 75 in the afternoon. From the Weather Channel, I'm meteorologist Ray Stajic on 760 WJR, where Michigan comes to talk.
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8: Iranian an official telling State TV that the end of the conflict with Iran includes an end Israel's occupation of Lebanon. That's something Israel says it will not do. Vice President J.D. Vance detailing what will happen to Iran if the proposed peace deal with the U.S. falls through.
9: Their economy has been in a free fall for a very long time. So you combine the president's leverage that he's put on them, you combine the new leadership, and you combine the fact that their economy is in shambles. And I think that they see there's a real opportunity here to turn over a new leaf, so long as they do the right thing.
8: Vice President J.D. Vance detailing it. He spoke there on Fox's Hannity. American and Iranian officials meet Friday in Switzerland to sign the deal. And G7 leaders opening summit talks with a packed agenda today. It includes ending the war in Ukraine and addressing the Middle East crisis. 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
1: Interesting development from the football world. Quarterback Brendan Sorsby is applying to enter the NFL supplemental draft. He will not play college football anymore. From the World Cup, Spain, one of the pre-tournament favorites to win the tournament. They finish in a 0-0 draw with Cape Verde. It's Cape Verde's very first World Cup. Belgium and Egypt, 1-1 draw. Saudi Arabia and Uruguay, a 1-1 draw. From the NBA, the Bulls are finalizing the hiring of Blazers interim coach Tiago Splitter as the team's new head coach. He replaces Billy Donovan. That's sports on the Fox News Rundown. Jay Berman, Fox News.
2: There's nothing quite like summertime in Michigan. 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
3: 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Here's Lloyd Jackson.
4: When you hear the word midwife, what's the first image that pops into your head? 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
5: I think there's a lot of misunderstanding about what a midwife is. 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
4: That's Renee Sokolowski, a certified nurse midwife with Corewell Health.
5: We are advanced practice registered nurses who see women across the lifespan. 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We do postpartum and even into menopause.
4: When choosing a certified nurse midwife for birth, does that mean you're signing up for pain without medication? 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
5: That is one of the biggest misconceptions. You have the same access to pain management as any other patient. A midwife is there to support you through your journey, no matter what that looks like.
4: Renee says she works along with traditional OBGYNs.
5: It's the best form of collaboration. 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So we take care of you through the normal processes. We collaborate when needed, when things start going a little awry or there's a complication that arises, we will then either collaborate with physicians or transfer you to them.
4: For more information on certified nurse midwives, call the Corewell Health OBGYN Clinic in Clarkston at 947-524-4950. I'm Lloyd Jackson for WJR Health Watch.
6: Anything happened while I was gone?
7: Not too much.
6: Nothing really?
7: No.
6: Well, we're going to talk about the latest on this Iran-U.S. agreement, what it means, where we're at this point, coming up.
7: Also, Jennifer Williams from the Wall Street Journal is taking a look at a new retail challenge, raising clothing returns tied to those GOP weight loss drugs. People turning in those clothes.
6: We were up at the Chambers policy conference on Mackinac Island when we got word that Kevin Guskowitz was leaving MSU. Yesterday, it was finalized. Jay Batt, the athletic director, going to Kentucky. What is going on at Michigan State?
7: And Sean Windsor of the Detroit Free Press weighs in on Justin Verlander's health and what it means for those Detroit Tigers.
6: And we will talk to Mark Hollis, the director of the Rocket Classic tournament coming your way to Detroit. Can't wait for it. Lots to do. Jam-packed show here on a Tuesday. It's Jared Morning. Coming up.
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8: Joe Abraham.
0: What's on your mind?
9: Katie Abraham would still be alive. Her death was preventable. It was the product of political fanaticism, government malpractice, and moral cowardice. The Biden-Harris administration dismantled enforcement while publicly pretending otherwise. Illinois officials followed enthusiastically. Americans were instructed not to believe their own eyes. We were told the border was secure. We were told enforcement required new legislation. We were told sanctuary policies enhanced public safety. We were told mass illegal immigration was compassionate and controlled. It was propaganda. Within days of taking office, President Donald Trump demonstrated that existing law already granted the executive branch immense authority to secure the border. The excuse that nothing could be done without Congress immediately collapsed. Federal law already provided expansive enforcement authority. The border collapse was not mere incompetence. It was intentional governance. Individuals who should never have been released into American communities were instead shielded by sanctuary protections, weakened enforcement, and activist governance. Warning signs were ignored, public trust eroded. Citizens were expected to absorb the fallout quietly while political leaders congratulated themselves for their, quote, compassion. But slogans are not leadership. Real leadership requires judgment, restraint, foresight, moral seriousness. Instead, Illinois officials embraced policies where the dangers were obvious and innocent people would inevitably suffer. That is the reality they still refuse to confront. They knew, or absolutely should have known, that innocent people would be harmed under these policies. While they protected reputations and political standings, we had to bury our youngest daughter, Katie. What saddens me even further is how quickly this country seems willing to contextualize preventable tragedies depending on which political team is responsible. Too many people who publicly champion compassion and justice suddenly become hesitant when accountability threatens their preferred ideology or political allies. The victims deserve better. But Katie Abraham was not a statistic. She was a daughter, a human being, a future erased. Her family now carries a permanent wound created by leaders who demanded moral applause while evading moral accountability. What families like ours endure is not only grief, but the knowledge that this suffering was avoidable. An illegal immigrant with glaring warning signs was allowed to move freely through our state when even minimal vetting, detection, or enforcement should have stopped him long before he killed two people, including our youngest daughter, Katie. America does not need open borders to be compassionate. A sovereign nation can welcome legal immigration while enforcing laws, vetting entrance, removing dangerous offenders, and protecting its citizens. That is not extremism. That is responsible government. The public was deceived for years. The warnings were constant. The damage was foreseeable. Katie Abraham paid for those lies with her life. And many of the people responsible still cannot summon the decency to admit what they did.
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12: He's touting the U.S. deal with Iran at the G7 summit in France. I'm Dave Anthony, Fox News, and President Trump just said,
13: Iran will never have a nuclear weapon. And it says it loud and clear. They're not going to develop it. They're not going to buy it. They're not going to do anything with it. And if they do, they suffer unbelievable consequences.
12: And the president just shook the hand of Qatar's emir sitting next to him for helping work out the deal with Iran.
13: They were tough. They were strong. You know, they are the closest to Iran physically.
12: We're still waiting more details of the agreement. The president says we'll have the Strait of Hormuz open fully by Friday with Iran not blocking shipping anymore. Another big issue at the G7 summit of world leaders, Russia's war in Ukraine.
14: It's been 4 years of war now. The president, though, going into this meeting, seemed very optimistic about bringing this war to an end. He said that maybe we can do something. So perhaps that is the momentum he's feeling from the Iran deal. But he seemed optimistic going into this meeting.
12: Well, that's Fox's Aisha Hyde. Bosnia in Geneva. Now, Iran's soccer team came to the U.S., played their first World Cup soccer match last night, but they didn't stick around.
15: The Iranian squad expected to spend the night in Los Angeles after their 2-2 draw with New Zealand, but coach Amir Galinoui says officials told them to return to their training base in Mexico. Several key staff members weren't even allowed to attend the game. The coach is unhappy about players not getting recovery time before the journey.
12: Fox's Jonathan Savage. What went wrong? Is a big question in California after a B-52 bomber crashed and burned right after takeoff from Edwards Air Force Base, killing all 8 people on board.
16: This was a mixed crew. This was a mixed crew of military, government civilians, and government contractors supporting this test mission.
12: Deputy Commander Colonel James Hayes says it could take months to determine the cause of the plane's crash. 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
21: We have a closure of westbound 96 between Grand River and Pinckney Road due to an accident. Traffic is stopped from Spencer. Grand River can be used as an alternate there. Westbound Grand River between Hubble and Greenfield. Right lane is closed there till tomorrow. Eastbound 94 between Metro Parkway and North River Road. Left lane closed there until Friday. 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Partly cloudy this morning, thunderstorms this afternoon, a high of 76. Right now it's 57. Scattered thunderstorms tonight with a low of 55. Cloudy with showers possible tomorrow and a high of 73. I'm Renee Vitale, WJR, Traffic and Weather First.
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24: If you look up the literal definition of the word midwife, it means with woman. Yet most of us assume a midwife's job begins with a positive pregnancy test and ends the moment the baby is delivered.
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24: 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I'm Lloyd Jackson for WJR HealthWatch.
8: Just Morning. 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
1: All right, happy Tuesday. It's nice to be back. Nice to see you, my friend.
12: Nice to be seen. Seems like you've been out in the sun a little bit, brother.
1: Yeah, we caught a little sun up north with some buddies of mine. It was we had a little bachelor party for a friend.
12: Oh, okay.
1: So a lot of time on a pontoon, jet skis, and
12: few pops.
1: I'll tell you. Yeah, there's a couple. A couple Coke Zeros were ingested. Yeah, but I will say there is just nothing like Northern Michigan.
12: Oh, it's beautiful, man.
1: I mean, it is just stunning everywhere you go up there. Got to play a little golf, which was nice, and so it was good.
12: I know my wife always says the air is better up there.
1: It is.
12: She says it's just better.
1: Something about it up there. It's more trees. That's what it is.
12: Okay,
1: it's more trees. Uh-huh. Yeah. Anyway, one of the things that has been ongoing for the last couple of days is this new memorandum of understanding between the United States and Iran. We're going to talk to Austin Gullett coming up at 6:19, more in depth about what this means. But there is a deal between the United States and Iran at this point, and this comes as there has been open conflict for months. Whether that's been military or economically, the United States has put the blockade in place, things like that. But This memorandum of understanding, which is a little different than it was a couple of weeks ago, but is generally the same thing, which is we are going to talk about the nuclear issues later.
12: So they got 60 days, basically, to deal with the nuclear part.
1: Correct.
12: Okay.
1: So this agreement is tied to a ceasefire. It's been extended alongside the blockade pressures during these negotiations. And these outcomes, there's been at least a partial reopening of the Strait of Hormuz.
12: That's right.
1: Mm-hmm. But at the same time, tensions are still very high. Very high. And then you've got the foreign minister, the Iranian foreign minister, saying that there would be a violation of the MOU if Israel continues to occupy land in Lebanon that they moved into during this conflict. Well, Prime Minister Benjamin Netanyahu says that they're going to remain in these buffer zones.
12: That's right, yeah.
1: That were created. So, again, the conversations that the United States is having with mediators is one thing. But then the United States also has to deal with Israel and Benjamin Netanyahu.
12: Yes.
1: And what's at play there.
12: Right.
1: Because what I would imagine the president doesn't want is any complications with this, because Israel is not willing to play ball.
12: That's right.
1: You got to be an active participant here. Now, Israel, obviously, their perspective hasn't changed.
12: No.
1: They still feel like, you know, these proxy groups, particularly Hezbollah in Lebanon, are of a major concern for them. So they're not willing to let that pedal go.
12: Well, if Hezbollah continues to fire on them and attack them, they have the right to defend themselves, and I'm sure they will.
1: Certainly what Israel's main position is.
12: Yeah.
1: But there is a broader framework at play here.
12: Yeah.
1: And so this, you know, we're talking about maybe signing this memorandum on Friday. The president is saying that there might be a signing ceremony, things like that. Okay, that's fine. But at the same time, we still haven't totally addressed the issues of the nuclear program.
12: And the uranium and all of that.
1: You know, here's uranium. Vice President J.D. Vance on the details.
2: A lot of the technical details we're going to figure out over the next month, over the next 2 months. But the basic structure is they can get a lot if they comply with the United States demands. They don't get anything if they don't comply with anything.
1: So that's the vice president. Also, the issue on uranium was talked about.
2: That's what the president has said. He wants us to work with the Iranians, with the international organizations, to destroy that stockpile of enriched material, because that does set them back a little bit further. We've already fundamentally destroyed their program, but that does set them back a little bit further.
1: And then he was on with Sean Hannity last night. Yeah. So interesting conversation. We'll talk to Austin Gullett coming up.
0: The Ford fireworks just a week away, and Detroit police once again asking city council to approve an 8 p.m. curfew for minors during the event. Officials say the measure is aimed at preventing chaos linked to large groups of unaccompanied teens, part of that nationwide teen takeover trend seen in major cities. The curfew would require anyone under 18 to be accompanied by a responsible adult, age 21 or older, after 8 p.m. Police say it's about safety, not exclusion, and is designed to reduce the risk of violence during one of Detroit's biggest annual gatherings. City leaders held a public hearing yesterday where residents weighed in. Police officials emphasized the goal is keeping families safe, while city council members stress expectations for orderly behavior downtown. The proposal now heads to city council for a vote this morning.
1: Interesting. Also yesterday, we learned that Jay Batt has been hired as the new athletic director in Kentucky.
0: Did we kind of see that he might be leaving after what happened with Guskowitz?
1: Well, so when Guskowitz stepped down at Michigan State University, it reduced Jay Batt's buyout by 50%.
0: Yes.
1: Which makes it much more financially plausible that he was going to be taken away. Wait, or that somebody was going to come with an offer for
0: sure,
1: him.
0: Sure, sure.
1: He is, I believe Jay Batt is a wonderful athletic director. Just like I believe Kevin Guskowitz is a wonderful president.
0: Mm-hmm.
1: And, you know, Tom Izzo obviously carries a lot of cachet. Of course. Duh.
0: Yeah.
1: Right? And right. Water's wet.
0: Yeah, absolutely.
1: Right. And he spoke briefly yesterday to WILX. And here's what he had to say about the status of Michigan State University, and particularly the athletic department.
4: I've had it. This is self-inflicted. We just lost the best president who may have ever been here, maybe one of the best. And there's other dominoes that get affected when things go wrong like that. I'm very upset about it, and I'm sick of it. I think 600,000 living alums better start rallying together. If there's ever a time that we need to rally together, it's now.
1: He said he wasn't really willing to go into detail of his thoughts just yet, but he said he will be soon.
0: Yeah, well, you can kind of feel where he's going.
1: The frustration.
0: That. Yes.
1: The frustration. And yeah. And I think it's warranted. I mean, talking to a lot of my Spartan friends, you know, they are frustrated. It is a real thing. And so there's been just a lot of turnover at Michigan State.
0: Mm-hmm.
1: And to Tom's point, you know, you've got an alumni base of 600,000 living alums.
0: Yes.
1: You are. But this ain't Toledo.
0: No.
1: You know what I mean? This is one of the more powerful universities in the country.
0: Yeah.
1: And so you could feel the hurt. You can feel the frustration in Tom Izzo's voice. And a number of different names have been thrown around as to who might be the successor mm-hmm. for the president, for the athletic director. One of those names is Mark Hollis. He's got a lot of coals on the fire. He's doing a million different things with Rocket. Of course, the Rocket Classic is the tournament director. Yeah. We're going to talk to him coming up in the 8 o'clock hour, too.
0: Detroit Mayor Mary Sheffield pointing to early progress in her administration, releasing results from the Rise Higher Community Survey and saying resident feedback is already shaping city action. More than 8,000 Detroiters across 39 zip codes took part in the survey, which was offered in five languages. Residents highlighted six top priorities, including safer neighborhoods, improved infrastructure and transit, work development, youth opportunities, and more transparent government. City officials say one major focus is the link between neighborhood stability and safety, with 24/7 crisis and mental health response teams now operating citywide. On transportation, Detroit is working to improve bus reliability by increasing staffing and raising driver pay by $6 an hour, bringing wages up to $25 an hour. And the administration says it is expanding youth programs and creating a new city role to help residents and businesses better navigate services.
1: Austin Gullett, the former naval intelligence officer, joins us on the other side as we get the latest on this United States-Iran agreement. It's next in JR Morning.
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21: We got debris in the left lane of southbound 75 after Springwells, and still have that closure of westbound 96 between Grand River and Pinckney Road due to an accident. Traffic stop from Spencer. You can use Grand River as an alternate there. Now, WJR Weather First from the Weather Channel. Here's your forecast.
32: After a quiet start to the week, thunderstorms will start making a little noisy around here, and that could be as soon as this afternoon. That thunder chance will head in here about mid to late afternoon. 78 should do it. Tonight, a few showers, maybe a thunderstorm. Now, today and tonight, maybe some isolated stronger storms as tonight we drop to the mid-50s. Then tomorrow, a few showers around, especially in the afternoon. Plenty of partly sunny upper 70-degree weather. And then that threat for showers and thunderstorms against the next front coming in. Tomorrow night is where we could get our best opportunity for severe weather, which will include wind, hail, isolated tornadoes, and even some heavy rainfall. Showers will linger into early Thursday, then sunshine, breezy, and 75. From the Weather Channel, I'm meteorologist Ray Stajicon, 760 WJR, where Michigan comes to talk.
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13: 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We'll be at the Detroit Economic Club, thanks to Steve Gregorian, as we welcome Diane Swan, Chief Economist of KPMG. You're going to love her, and you're going to love us. 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

0: All right, so that memorandum of understanding is in place. We're talking about a Friday signing ceremony, potentially.
1: Mm-hmm.
0: But what does this actually mean in terms of not only now, but going into the future, particularly with the nuclear enrichment program that Iran has in place, the already enriched material there? We bring in Austin Gullett, the former Naval Intelligence Officer, to break it all down. Austin, good morning. It's good to have you back.
2: Yeah, good morning. Good to be here.
0: So let's talk a little bit about it. This MOU gets put into place. There seems to be a lot of excitement, not only from the United States, but even countries around the world that feel like this could be the start of the end to all of this. But it does still leave some meat on the bone, which is the enrichment program, the nuclear program that Iran has in place. They're going to talk about this later. Is this, in your mind, a win at this point? Is this good enough for the United States?
2: You know, initially I looked at it and I thought it wasn't that good of a deal. And then the more and more I examined it, I think it is a good deal, and it makes a lot of sense. I think, you know, just from a 100,000 foot view, I think President Trump was the first president to really take consequential action to stand up against Iran. I think the JCPOA deal under Obama was really just a path to a nuclear weapon. The Ayatollah is dead, so it was 40 high-ranking leaders. The military capability is devastated. Ballistic missile program, drone program, nuclear program, very depleted. And I think the Gulf countries really see, and the world see, Iran in their true form, which is a regime that slaughters its citizens and then discriminately bombs its neighbors, as well as the hostile takeover of the Strait. So I think when you think of all that, and then you think of what else is different under this administration, we're negotiating from an unprecedented position of power. So I think regardless of what Iran does, we're better off. And President Vance made that point last night on Fox. But yeah, I think initially the three major things that come from this is it's a ceasefire, which is, what does that really mean with Iran? We've had one and they haven't honored that, but it's a renewed extension for 60 days. The Strait of Hormuz is supposed to be open. The Iranians have agreed to open it. We'll see if they actually do that or try to apply subtle pressure. And then we've agreed to end the blockade. So I think those are the three big takeaways, and then a 60 days of negotiation. One other point from this morning, President Trump at the G7, a couple major points. The intent of this is to ensure Iran has, you know, never gains a nuclear weapon. There will be zero U.S. Tax dollars given to Iran. And then the $300 billion fund is coming from the Gulf Coast Coalition.
1: So, Austin, you talk about that 60-day deadline on Iran's highly enriched uranium. That discussion, is that really realistic considering it took years to negotiate the 2015 nuclear agreement? Or is it that we're, like you said, negotiating from a different stance this time?
2: Yeah, I think it's a different stance after obviously all our military operations and everything that's happened during Epic Fury. That's a sensitive, obviously, topic, right? We're supposed to be allowed to go in there and physically remove this, you know, very sensitive material. So those are some of the hard things that are still on the table, still in front of us, that, you know, during these 60 days, there should be some more granularity with how that issue is really resolved.
0: I'm glad you brought up the G7. I was going to ask you about that. So Donald Trump in France now, and one of the things that he said is that this second stage of the negotiations will be easier. Do you buy into that?
2: I don't know if it's easier, but I think you get to a point where, you know, the naval blockade was so effective. I mean, it really strangled Iran economically and just cut off their ability to conduct their oil import and export business, which is their economic, you know, lifeline. So I think, again, we are negotiating from a strength of power. We still have those frozen assets, mm-hmm. In addition to this Gulf Coalition fund. So I think Iran's not in a good place. Again, 40 of their leaders are no longer with us. The Ayatollah has been removed. So it's definitely a different landscape. So I think Iran is, you know, even as shady as they are in their history, I think they're ready to negotiate in some form.
1: And I'm wondering if this agreement actually holds, Austin, could this become the beginning of a broader reset in the, you know, U.S.-Iran relations, or is that still just too optimistic?
2: No, I mean, look, you saw President Trump meeting with the Qatari Emirati in leadership today, and I think one of the things we've talked about previously with the Israelis, Israel's Iron Dome in UAE is that we really have the U.S. and Israel have become much closer with our Gulf partners. So that's a big strategic win that I think will be sustained well after this deal. And kind of to your point about a broader framework, I think Washington views this deal as a framework for future discussions to prevent a nuclear-armed Iran while opening the door to future economic normalization. So, you know, something that Vice President Vance said last night is this deal gives Iran optionality. You know, we're going to trust and verify, but it is a new generation of leaders after many of them have been removed. And so if there is a chance for Iran to become a normal state and have normal relations.
0: You've got the Iranian foreign minister, Abbas Araghchi, saying that an end to this conflict would include Israel leaving the Lebanese territory in which they've occupied during this conflict. Benjamin Netanyahu says that's a no-go for him. That's another difficult conversation that the president needs to have.
2: Right. Yeah. Israel is not a party to the deal and remains committed to continue operations against Hezbollah. So that's going to be a little touchy. I think ultimately he'll get in line with sort of President Trump's vision. But yeah, Israel is playing for keeps over there, and they you know, have a right to defend themselves.
0: Mm. Always interesting insight. Austin Gullett, thank you for your time, and we'll talk to you very soon.
2: All right. Thank you.
0: Yeah, you got it. Yeah, I mean, again, the differences of the JCPOA and this deal are different. Yeah. The variables are different.
1: Yeah, we're negotiating from a different stance this time as well.
0: But this idea that deal was fast tracking Iran to nuclear weapon is not the first time we've heard that.
1: No.
0: Now there were guardrails on it. There was oversight over it, but this memorandum of understanding is focused on stopping the fighting now and then talking about the nuclear in the next couple of months. Coming up on the other side, could EVs help shore up our power grid problems? It's next.
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8: to end the war and reopen the Strait of Hormuz, but the specific terms of the deal have not been released. But
9: we know that the agreement calls for a ceasefire on all fronts, including Lebanon. U.S. officials say Israel will be allowed to respond if attacked by Iran-backed Hezbollah.
8: Fox's Trey Yings. There is set to be a formal signing ceremony in Switzerland Friday, where nearby world leaders are gathering for the G7 on the agenda, meeting with Zelensky of Ukraine about ending the war in his country.
10: It's been 4 years of war now. The president, though, going into this meeting, seemed very optimistic about bringing this war to an end. He said that maybe we can do something. So perhaps that is the momentum he's feeling from the Iran deal. But he seemed optimistic going into this meeting.
8: And that is Fox's Aisha Hosni reporting. 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
15: We have that closure of westbound 96 between Grand River and Pinckney Road due to an accident. Traffic stop from Spencer. Grand River can be used as an alternate there. Westbound 94 between 23 and 21 mile. Left lane is closed there till this afternoon. Right lane closed on westbound Grand River between Hubbell and Greenfield. That's in place until tomorrow. 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Partly cloudy this morning, thunderstorms this afternoon, a high of 76. Right now it's 57. Scattered thunderstorms tonight, a low of 55. Cloudy with showers possible tomorrow and a high of 73. I'm Renee Vitale, WJR, traffic and weather first.
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0: Did you see these Corvettes on Belle Isle?
1: I did. It was amazing.
0: Absolutely amazing. So on Sunday, 295 Corvettes from a number of different eras lined up on Belle Isle to form a giant American flag. It was a striking, I mean, the aerial display was unbelievable.
1: You know, you watch them park and they're parking behind each other and they're lining up and everything. And then when you get that aerial view, it was something to see.
0: Yeah, it was called Corvettes on the Island. It was a nonprofit that put this on. And the organizers had planned for more than 450 Corvettes to be on the island, a part of this event. But weather was a bit of a problem for them, so they weren't able to all get out there. But it was still unbelievable. Corvette contributed $20,000 to reinforcing their dual mission of celebrating American culture and supporting those who served. And the pictures are just absolutely stunning. What I found to be really cool about it, so you had black Corvettes down the left side, all the way down as like the flagpole.
1: Right.
0: And then you had blue Corvettes where the stars are. Uh-huh. And then you had
1: red and white
0: Corvettes. And all of them were like kind of a different shade.
1: They were. Yeah.
0: Right. So it just it created a very vibrant looking American flag. It was very, very cool.
1: It was something to see. And it was just, you know, you just kind of were in awe when you saw it from that aerial view. It was,
0: you know, it's fun. What I love about and it's not something I ever got into because I was never really a car guy.
1: Mm-hmm.
0: Like, I'm just thankful I can figure out how to change the tire
1: or change the oil and put some gas in it.
0: Windshield wipers, you know, just I can hit the windshield with Windex,
1: okay,
0: you know, things like that. It's pretty basic.
1: Okay.
0: But whether you're a Corvette driver or a Mustang, like you almost become part of like a fraternity.
1: You do. I have a friend who has a Mustang who's part of a Mustang club, man. He has a red Corvette. He has a red Corvette.
0: Corvette.
1: Yeah. And he's part of a club and they hang out and do these rides across the, you know, state and the country and stuff. It's a big deal, man.
0: And every time you see like a pack of them, you're like, oh, awesome.
1: Yeah.
0: You know what I mean? Yeah. I don't know. I just absolutely love it. So, kudos to these almost 300 Corvette owners who came out. And by the way, these were from all different years. So you obviously had some newer Corvettes. Oh, yeah. You had some older Corvettes. You had the Stingrays. You had all kinds. I thought it was very, very cool that they put something like that together for Flag Day. Meanwhile, interesting story out of Axios. EVs may actually help stabilize the power grid instead of draining it. And that's to this new V2G technology, vehicle to grid technology, that GM is putting out there. And the idea here is that when EVs are parked, right, they're plugged in, they can draw from that power, but the vehicle to grid technology would allow the flow back as well.
1: Okay.
0: So it would provide more of a stabilizing force. It's part of our mobility maker subject today. Joanne Moeller is the transportation correspondent for Axios and joins us this morning. It's good to have you.
2: Hey, good to be here. Thank you.
0: Let's talk a little bit about this technology. What I'm interested in is, obviously, these cars can draw from the power when they're connected to recharge, but then how does this technology allow it to flow the other way?
2: Well, it requires some equipment, of course, right? So you have a charger in your home, but typically you have a second piece of equipment, in your garage you have a charger. The second piece of equipment alongside of it would sort of reverse the power and allow you to charge your home. Now, what has changed is GM just this past week said, we're going to make a software update on that to let those electrons go back into your home and right out onto the grid. So you don't have to buy a third piece of equipment, which is sort of where it had been. It's like a two-way street. Think of it that way.
1: Yeah, Joanne, do you think consumers will embrace this idea, or are most people still just too anxious about range and keeping their battery fully charged?
2: Yeah, that's a good question, right? But I think the more experienced you become with EVs, you understand your routine and how much energy you need to go about your daily life. And what's interesting about this is that you can work with the utility and say, look, I'll give you some of the energy in my car during the day when I'm at my office or in my home office. But I don't want you to ever take more than half, let's say.
1: Okay.
2: I always want to make sure I have a half a charge at least. And you'll get a discount on your electric bill, which is sort of the incentive, right? That you, not only are you not paying for gas, you're actually earning a little bit of money from the electricity you sell back to the grid.
0: Mm.
2: That's how it's supposed to work.
0: Yeah, as a non-EV owner, it sounds a little cumbersome, to be honest. When you're talking about needing to add different equipment, needing to add different things,
1: mm-hmm.
0: Would it really be that cumbersome?
2: Well, look, you always, when you buy an EV, you got to make sure you can charge it at home, if that's what your plan is, right? So there's always a charger. This other equipment, the GM has made a leasing program to sort of offset the cost, and they say it pays back in a couple of years. So all of this is going to come down in price eventually. But the big picture here is that our energy grid is strained because of all those data centers and all the other stuff that's becoming electrified. And then you add cars to it. Everyone thinks the whole grid is going to collapse. Well, think of these cars as stationary batteries instead. And they can flow back and forth. And then, eventually, I think the economy gets built up around this.
1: And I got to figure, too, Joanne, one concern that people might have is battery degradation. I mean, if your vehicle is constantly feeding energy back to the grid, does that, shorten my battery life?
2: These batteries have been proven to have a much longer life than the life of the car, right? So actually, there's GM is another, it's another example of GM. They're actually taking old batteries out of cars that are, no longer needed or crashed or whatever, and they're using them as stationary storage to fuel buildings. Eventually, they said in a couple of years, one of the factories here in Detroit is going to be powered by used EV batteries. Hmm. So I think that's kind of interesting.
1: Okay.
0: Interesting stuff. Joanne Mueller, thank you so much for your time. We appreciate it, and we'll talk soon.
2: All right. Thank you.
0: Yeah. Fascinating. She brought up these data centers.
1: Yes.
0: That is one of the pieces of contention, isn't it?
1: Like, it is.
0: Are they drawing too much
1: mm-hmm.
0: or not? Right.
1: And
0: that's one of the questions that people have, and particularly here in the state of Michigan, as that battle goes on.
1: Well, people are listening to hear whether their electricity bills will go down. The data center says possibly your electricity bill can go down. They're saying with this, your electricity bill can go down. So that's an incentive.
0: Yep, no doubt. Coming up on the other side, Jay Batt is out as the athletic director at Michigan State University. Who's next? Coming up on JR Morning.
3: While no one knows what tomorrow may bring, Bridgestone is working toward a more positive outlook.
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6: Hey, Jim Harper here. 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I needed new glasses, and like many of you, I thought, well, I can go online. 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So then what? 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
7: need, Rock Auto. Westbound 96 remains closed this morning between Grand River and Pinckney Road. That's due to an accident that has traffic stopped from Spencer. You can use Grand River as an alternate. Speaking of Grand River, westbound between Hubble and Greenfield, that right lane is closed till tomorrow. Also, westbound 94 between 23 Mile and 21 Mile, left lane is closed till later today. Now, WJR weather first from the Weather Channel. Here's your forecast.
8: Thunderstorms coming in this afternoon. May have some strong storms, maybe a better chance of some severe weather as we look ahead toward later Wednesday and Wednesday night. So we're back in it after a dry day yesterday. Should be a dry morning. Clouds will come on in, thicken up, and by this afternoon, a few showers, thunderstorms, 78. Tonight, showers and thunderstorms dropping back to the mid-50s. Tomorrow, a few showers as we get into the afternoon, 78. Then thunder mixed in with the showers as we go through tomorrow night. Maybe some severe weather, maybe some heavy rain, too, and more showers early on Thursday. For the Weather Channel, I'm meteorologist Ray Stajic on 760 WJR, where Michigan comes to talk.
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0: But Kevin Guskowitz out at Michigan State University, and now Jay Batt is too. He's going to Kentucky to be the athletic director.
1: What's happening? What's going on?
0: I don't know. I mean, I guess if you look at what Kevin Guskowitz said on his way out, it was a disagreement with the board. He felt like that there were members on the board of trustees that weren't willing to work with him.
1: Yeah. Mm-hmm.
0: And as a result, the university is back on the hunt for a president. They're back on the hunt for an athletic director. Connor Airgood is the Michigan State beat reporter for the Detroit News and joins us this morning. Connor, good morning. It's good to have you.
2: Hey, good morning. How you doing?
0: Good. There was a lot of smoke the last couple of days about Jay Batt and reports that he was looking to take this Kentucky job, and he finally did. What was your first impressions of that? Were you hearing that it was going to be a real possibility?
2: Yeah, so as soon as Kevin Guskowitz was leaving Michigan State, and he hasn't left yet, which creates some tricky buyout language with Jay Batt's contract and may actually benefit Michigan State in looking for the next athletic director in terms of what Kentucky's going to have to pay in a buyout. As soon as he moved, it was pretty apparent that was going to be the move. Jay applied to a number of athletic director jobs across the country. We heard some serious smoke that Virginia Tech was one of them. Wisconsin as well was in the early running. And the Kentucky job is pretty appealing. It's SEC, strong basketball, football, can win, has won in the past. And there's a whole lot of money in Lexington area. So it seemed like he was going to, you know, for lack of a better term, jump ship. And now Michigan State is without two pretty critical leaders at a key point.
1: And I know Batt helped launch that billion-dollar fundraising campaign and a $500 million Spartan Stadium renovation plan. What happens to those projects now?
2: So that's the tricky part, right? And I would throw Spartan Ventures in there as well.
1: Yeah,
2: whoever the president is, you know, and there's other donations as well, but whoever the

0: president is in the AD. They're going to inherit a lot of groundwork that he laid in his first year. He was very busy. Michigan State squeezed a lot out of him in 1 year. And you know, they needed a lot of change, a lot of modernization in the way that they approach revenue, approach fundraising, NIL, you name it. And it seems like he started a lot of those initiatives, but a lot of them haven't been fully fleshed out or seen through, right? Mm-hmm. It's hard to do everything in a year, even though he did a lot. So there's, you know, it's kind of an unknown, right? Whoever's going to take over will probably have the discretion to be able to do what they need to do and foresee, that, you know, fulfill their own plans. But that makes it very tricky going forward.
1: I want to play a little bit of audio from Tom Izzo yesterday and on some of his thoughts on what's transpired over the last couple of weeks, and then culminating yesterday with Jay Batt's departure.
2: I've had it. This is self-inflicted. We just lost the best president I may have ever been here, maybe. One of the best. And there's other dominoes that get affected when things go wrong like that. I'm very upset about it, and I'm sick of it. I think 600,000 living alums better start rallying together. If there's ever a time that we need to rally together, it's now.
1: What does that mean to have all of these hundreds of thousands of living alumni rally together? You can hear the frustration in his voice, mm-hmm. certainly.
0: Yeah, I think the direction going forward is the tricky part. What actions do you take? Kevin Guskowitz obviously had some jabs against the Board of Trustees, particularly the three members who sort of opposed, or not even really opposed, just asked for transparency in the process of creating Spartan Ventures. And obviously there was an NDA issue involved there as well. A lot of transparency issues that no one could really come to a sense of compromise on. And over time, just dealing with the board kind of wore at Guskowitz. Granted, he wasn't going to stay at Michigan State is the entire rest of his life, right? This was a stepping stone for him, just as it was for Batt. But no one expected people to leave this soon. You know, dealing with the Board of Trustees, which has been dysfunctional for decades. One of my early predecessors in this beat, going back a couple decades, Lynn Henning, wrote two great books, Spartan Seasons 1 and 2, about all the dysfunction in East Lansing. The board is featured pretty prominently going back to the 70s and 80s and beyond. So, you know, this is a chronic issue with Michigan State and something that, you know, everyone has had to deal with when they work in East Lansing. But I think the path forward probably goes with, you know, I guess a sense of unity behind an athletic director and a president, sort of what Batt was receiving really, right, with fundraising and donations and sort of getting people on board. It's going to be really tricky when Michigan State goes forward here, you know, trying to generate revenue, trying to compete in this sort of modernized athletic space where it really mimics professional sports. There's a lot of work to be done there.
3: And MSU, you know, now they're searching for another athletic director. They're dealing with this presidential transition. Which hire do you think is more important, or are they just completely tied together?
0: Well, you know, the best presidents usually have some sort of control over athletics, and that's one of the reasons why presidents like to hire an athletics director. John Hanna is the reason Michigan State's in the Big Ten, if you look back at the 40s and 50s, right? And was very involved, even though Ralph Young was technically the athletic director at the time. You know, it was the president's discretion that made all those happen. And I don't think anyone is a higher benchmark than what John Hanna was able to do at Michigan State. You know, look at the impact he had on the university, and that's, you know, almost 100 years ago going on, 80 years, you know, almost 90 years. But the point being, like, the president hire is probably the most important, because that's going to set the tone for an entire university and the path forward, and it's going to inform who the athletic director is. But I obviously that's the first one that has to be solved here. The athletic director is sort of on the back burner now, which is interesting because it may be a long-term interim that has to take over for Michigan State here, depending on how long that hiring process is. There's not even an interim president right now, and there's been names floated. You know, a lot of sort of politicians have thrown their names in the ring there. There's some other candidates that aren't in the political sphere that have been proposed as well from different parties. But it's going to be a really interesting couple of months here for Michigan State. And I don't think there's necessarily a quick resolution to any of this.
1: Interesting stuff. Connor, thank you so much for your time. We appreciate it. And we'll talk soon. We'll watch it.
0: Absolutely. Thanks for having me.
1: Yeah, you got it. That's Connor Airgood at the Detroit News.
3: Fox is making a major push into streaming, announcing a $22 billion cash for stock deal to acquire Roku in a move designed to reshape how Americans watch TV. The companies say the deal gives Fox access to more than 100 million households using Roku's platform, strengthening its ability to target ads and expand beyond traditional cable distribution.
1: Yeah, that's interesting. There was a call with Wall Street analysts yesterday where they were trying to address a number of different concerns. Kannan Venkateshwar of Barclays said, when you negotiate with a Comcast or a YouTube, you are a large supplier of content, but now you're also a distributor of the content. It creates a lot of complications, both with respect to how many brands you own, what those brands individually do, as well as your distribution strategy. So the distribution part is pretty interesting here. But Fox fell 18% in their first hour of trading yesterday. Roku was drifted down just 1%, but that 18% was a little more than I think people expected, and it raised some eyebrows. Yeah, very interesting acquisition deal. Yeah, certainly. Coming up on the other side, we'll get you caught up on the latest headlines. Also, are more clothing returns due to GLP-1 usage? It's coming up on JR Morning.
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12: The Iran deal is a big deal at the G7 summit. I'm Dave Anthony, Fox News.
2: They will not develop, purchase, buy, or any other thing. They're not going to acquire a nuclear weapon. If they do, all hell will rain down on them.
12: President Trump, a short time ago, sitting next to the Emir of Qatar at the summit in France.
2: Because they were really on the line. They were in the front line. They were being shot at just about as much as anybody, but you were a lot closer.
12: The president says the memorandum of understanding with Iran that will be finalized Friday will have shipping fully flowing again through the Strait of Hormuz while nuclear negotiations continue. And the president insists,
2: no, we're not investing any money. We have the right to if we want, but we're not investing any money. We didn't pay for it like Obama did. He paid.
12: Referencing the 2015 Iran nuclear deal he canceled during the first Trump administration, but there are questions about what Iran gets financially, with details still not released.
13: The only economic benefit that Iran would see from the U.S. is lifting of the sanctions.
12: Fox's Aisha Hosni monitoring the summit from Geneva.
13: We're eager to see this text because that might be included in this text, but right now, according to the vice president and U.S. officials, it sounds like that money is coming from the Gulf. Gulf allies will put that fund fund together, $300 billion. We don't know if it's up front over the course of time.
12: Russia's war in Ukraine, also a big topic at the G7 summit. The Air Force will try to figure out why a B-52 bomber went down in a fiery crash right after takeoff in California, killing all 8 people on board. There are primaries or runoffs in 3 states today, Alabama and Oklahoma and Georgia, where the polls are just opening. Same in Washington, D.C., where they're voting for mayor.
6: Former council member Kenya McDuffie, council member and Democratic Socialist Janice Lewis George, they're the front runners in the Democratic primary, which all but assures them a general election win in this heavily Democratic city. One of the major issues splitting the two, addressing teen takeovers.
12: That's Fox's Rich Edson. 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
15: Westbound 96 remains closed between Grand River and Pinckney Road due to an accident. Traffic completely stopped from US 23 now, so you can use Grand River as an alternate. Southbound 75 at the Jeffries, left lane closed for construction. That's causing delays to Rosa Parks. Westbound 94 between 23 and 21 mile, left lane is closed there till later today. Now, WJR weather first from the Weather Channel. Partly cloudy this morning, thunderstorms this afternoon, a high of 76. Right now, it's 57. Scattered thunderstorms. Storms tonight with a low of 55. Cloudy with showers possible tomorrow and a high of 73. I'm Renee Vitale, WJR Traffic and Weather first.
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1: All right, 7 o'clock hour. Good to have you here on a Tuesday. Donald Trump in France at a G7 meeting. And one of the things that he has talked about is this deal. He was meeting with the Qatari emir as part of these bilateral meetings. And the president touted this memorandum of understanding as a fair and a good deal. He said that negotiations over Iran's nuclear program, which is the contentious topic. It's the elephant in the room.
0: Mm-hmm. Yep.
1: And he said all of that will be addressed in a 60-day negotiating window. He said that it'll be actually easier than reaching the point where we have with a memorandum of understanding. He said the United States is not investing any money in Iran. He says any of those reports are ridiculous. He says we have the right to go in someday and do if I want to do something or somebody wants to do something, but we are not investing any money. We have no obligation to invest any money in Iran. He said he believes that this deal can survive even if Israel continues attacking Lebanon.
0: That was going to be my question. What's going to go on with Bibi and what's happening with Lebanon?
1: Yeah, he says that's a minor war and a pinprick is how the president describes it. Now, that's not the way the foreign minister of Iran has described it. He said that that's going to be a violation of the memorandum of understanding if Israel continues to maintain what he says is occupied land in Lebanon, southern Lebanon, that Israeli forces took up over the course of this war in their offensive against Hezbollah.
0: Well, then Iran needs to get with Hezbollah and say, cool it. Because if Hezbollah, you know, attacks Israel, Israel will retaliate.
1: Yeah. So that's the latest as of this point. But this memorandum of understanding is there. The blockade in the Strait of Hormuz is being lifted.
0: Mm-hmm.
1: It's in the process. It's not, again, it's not like flipping a light switch.
0: Right.
1: So that is in the process of being fully opened. And they expect that to be fully open by Friday, which is the same time when this memorandum of understanding would be signed. So everything's kind of coinciding at this point.
0: Detroit Mayor Mary Sheffield throwing her support behind Michigan Secretary of State Jocelyn Benson in the race for governor, formally endorsing her at a Detroit event yesterday, standing alongside Benson at a senior apartment complex. The mayor said she believes Benson will be a strong partner for Detroit and will advocate for the same priorities she's been pushing as mayor, including neighborhood investment and community development. Sheffield also pointed to discussions with Benson about expanding programs like RX Kids, that cash assistance initiative aimed at supporting families across the state. Benson, who is running to replace term-limited Governor Whitmer, said Detroit is where she is raising her family and building her career, and that Michigan's next decade will be critical for its future. The endorsement comes ahead of the August 4th Democratic primary, where Benson will be taking on Genesee County Sheriff Chris Swanson. You know, it's
1: shocking.
0: Yeah, not a shock there, you know.
1: Yeah.
0: Especially now that Duggan's out, you know, because now you don't really have to decide like, oh man, you know, who should I, you know, Mike Duggan, because he was a former mayor and yeah, came up behind him, or now, no, it was an easy choice.
1: Meanwhile, Jay Batt out at Michigan State University, he has jumped ship to Kentucky, so he'll be the new AD there. Meanwhile, Michigan State now has to fill two jobs. They have to fill the president and the athletic director. And Mark Hollis was asked about this yesterday at the Rocket Classic Media Day. I was there.
0: Mm-hmm.
1: And he said that he was asked if he would want this job.
0: Yeah.
1: And he said, if asked, I'd love to jump in and help them in that area.
0: So like in the interim or for the full deal?
1: I don't know.
0: Yeah, because they're going to need somebody I know in the interim.
1: I don't know, but Debbie Stabenow has been floated as a potential president. She has come out unequivocally and said, I don't want the job. Gary Peters has been talked about as the new president. He's leaving the Senate later this year. So all of these, again, for Michigan State, it becomes particularly painful because they've been here recently. This is something that has been ongoing for what feels like quite a while.
0: I mean, six presidents in 6 years.
1: Yeah, it's problematic, to say the least.
0: Members of UAW Local 2093 have overwhelmingly approved a new 4-year contract with American Axle, ending that brief but intense strike at the Three Rivers plant. Union leaders say 80% of members voted in favor of the deal, which locks in more than 36% wage increase over the life of the agreement, sets a target of $30 an hour by 2030. Nearly 1,000 workers walked off the job for 10 days after negotiations broke down with the Tier 1 auto supplier. Union officials say the company ultimately returned with a significant improved offer. The agreement also includes additional paid time off, no increase in healthcare premiums for the duration of the contract, which was a key sticking point in the talks. UAW President Sean Fain says the deal proves strikes work and workers return to the plant on Monday as operations resume.
1: Colt Keith had 3 home runs and 6 RBI. Tigers beat the Houston Astros Monday night 9-3. Here's AJ Hinch.
3: Yeah, I love when he smiles on the field. He doesn't, he's so serious, but I know, he got to a couple balls tonight and got rewarded for it. And then at the end, it's a tough assignment, Abreu. I know he hasn't had a great year, but he does spin the ball pretty well, and he got one in the Crawford boxes. So a big night for him and among a lot of guys. I mean, we had so many guys punch out twice at some point to build that up, but we can't forget the things we did in between, which were some really big swings.
0: Them bats are waking up a little bit.
1: Yeah, 11-hit game for the Motor City Kitties. Kevin McGonigal and Spencer Torkelson also homered for the Tigers.
4: They struck out 18 times.
1: Yes. Wow.
4: But when you put the bat on the ball and you hit home runs, who cares?
0: Kind of takes away from it. Nobody thinks about that.
1: Yeah, exactly. It's easier to stomach.
0: Yeah.
1: Also, Pete Crow Armstrong, one of the really, really nice players for the Cubbies, hit the first cycle of the season.
0: Yes, I heard about that.
1: Hit the first cycle of the season. Started with a home run. He went reverse order. Home run, triple, double, single to finish his night off.
4: That's just showing off.
1: It really is.
22: Acknowledge me.
1: To do it in order is ridiculous. Or to, I guess, reverse order at that point.
0: Yeah.
1: But still absolutely ridiculous.
0: Yes, I guess if you want to do it, let me do it this way. I really get all the accolades.
1: I love a good cycle in baseball. Absolutely love it. 7:12, time for WJR's Business Beat, brought to you by shelving.com. 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
23: 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Unlike media tied to screens, audio moves seamlessly through the daily routines, creating what the report describes as intimate environments where listeners develop deeper emotional connections with content, personalities, and experiences. 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It argues that in an increasingly fragmented media environment, marketers should view audio not simply as a reach vehicle, but as a place where culture is actively formed, not fleetingly captured. 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
15: Looking at the roads, we have a crash on southbound 75 at 96. Traffic slows as you approach that area. Also, still have that closure on westbound 96 between Grand River and Pinckney Road due to an accident. Traffic stop from US 23. You can use Grand River as an alternate there. Now, WJR weather first from the Weather Channel. Here's your forecast.
11: Thunderstorms and showers back in our forecast, and maybe some severe weather around, especially later Wednesday night. And throw into that the chance of some heavy rain. This morning, clouds by this afternoon, a few scattered showers, maybe a thunderstorm late toward dinner time or the rush home. 78. Tonight, a few showers, maybe a rumble of thunder, mid-50s. Tomorrow, chance of showers, otherwise partly sunny. That best chance of showers will be in the afternoon. And then as we head toward tomorrow night, thunderstorms will start mixing in with the showers. Better intensity and better coverage. So severe storms mixed in with some heavy rain could be a terrible night tomorrow night. And then showers will linger into Thursday morning, then developing sunshine, breezy and 75 in the afternoon. From the Weather Channel, I'm meteorologist Ray Stajic on 760 WJR, where Michigan comes to talk.
25: I'm Kevin Dietz, coming up on All Talk. President Trump says a new agreement with Iran could reopen the Strait of Hormuz, sending oil prices lower and raising hopes for relief at the gas pump. Is it too soon to celebrate? Will it help with the midterms? Plus, we talk with Bill Medley of the Righteous Brothers about his upcoming event. All Talk is 9 to noon. 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

0: Well, GLP-1s have helped a lot of folks.
1: Yes.
0: Lose a lot of weight. And that is a huge positive. What might be a negative is your wardrobe might not fit as well. And so you need to go shopping, maybe find some clothes that fit you a little better. And apparel companies are seeing a surge in returns as a result of folks using GLP-1s. One company even citing a 50% increase.
1: Wow.
0: In returns of clothing because people are losing weight from GLP-1s. It's an interesting topic. Jennifer Williams is a reporter with the Wall Street Journal and was covering the story. Jennifer, good morning. It's good to have you.
2: Morning. Thanks for having me.
0: How big of a problem is this for retailers that are seeing the money go out the door and all of a sudden coming back?
2: Well, returns have always been a huge profit killer for retailers. So there's the shipping, labor, and warehousing costs. And then by the time an item comes back, it might be out of season. So there's potentially the need to resell those items at a discount. With GLP-1s, as I started to talk to people who are using these medications, something that came up a lot is sort of a size uncertainty. So as you're losing weight, sometimes quite rapidly, you don't know if you're a medium or a large or a small, and so maybe you order all three and send back the ones that don't work. And so that then becomes a cost for the retailer that has to then restock those items, try to resell them. And there's, like you mentioned, there's this retailer Flex Suits, which has seen a 50% increase in returns in just the past year. And when I talked to the founder of that company several weeks ago, he had just, you know, within the last week, seen someone order two or three sizes of the same suit, which to him is sort of a red flag that they have that size uncertainty.
1: And, you know, the data shows that, you know, medium, large, extra large sizes, they're seeing the biggest spike in returns. That would probably be normal if you're on a GLP-1 and you're losing weight pretty quick.
2: Yeah, exactly. Some people, for various reasons, some still like to shop online as they're taking these medications. And so maybe if you started as an extra large, there's some disbelief that you're now a medium. And so you stuck with that original size as well as the two below it, a large and a medium, and end up potentially returning those larger ones.
0: Is there, you talked about the cost of then having to restock these items when they get returned. What does that cost look like? And, you know, we've seen a lot of brick and mortars close over the years.
1: Yeah.
0: You know, a lot of the big chains closing up shop in particular areas. Is this a concern that this is going to somehow expedite that process?
2: Well, so someone I spoke with put some numbers to it. So if you take a hypothetical $1 billion company with a typical return rate of around 20%. If that increases, if that 20% figure increases by 5 to 10 percentage points, that can hit gross margins by $20 million. So that sort of puts it in perspective numbers-wise in terms of what it can do to have those return rates increase, you know, even in the single digits.
1: And, you know, there's really like a social component here too, Jennifer. You know, some shoppers prefer online ordering because, you know, they were just uncomfortable trying on clothes in stores before they lost weight. Did your reporting suggest that these drugs are kind of changing shopping habits and confidence levels too?
2: I did hear there is sort of a boost in confidence as people lose weight. And I've talked to people over the last several months who are on these medications about how it changes their shopping habits. And there are so many impacts from, you know, as you're losing weight very rapidly, you might want to buy less expensive brands. And then once you get to your target weight, you start to rethink what you invest in your clothing. And the dressing room component is an interesting one that came up as I was doing some reporting on this. And for people who are on these medications, some of them have, you know, long had a discomfort about trying clothes on in person. And then even as they lose weight, that sort of fear, it lingers, and they continue the habit of shopping online, even if they're hitting their target weight. So that sometimes shopping habits change dramatically, but I have found that, you know, certain habits that have developed before people got on the medications tend to stick, like the dressing room one.
0: Really interesting stuff. Jennifer Williams, thanks so much for your time. Really interesting piece in the Wall Street Journal. Would urge people to go check it out. Thank you for your time.
2: Thank you for having me.
0: Yeah, you got it.
1: And I'm wondering, too, and we're running out of time. I didn't get a chance to ask her, like, in other industries, you know, beyond the clothes, mm-hmm. like maybe jewelry or footwear, mm-hmm. you know, are GOPs affecting that as well? People losing weight, smaller foot size, your arm is a little smaller, so your bracelets start falling off of you because they're too big because you had a bigger arm. I mean, you got to kind of think that maybe those might start getting affected, maybe not as much as clothing, but.
0: No, but I think across the board, probably things get impacted by
1: that. Sure. Well, yeah.
0: Right? Yeah. I mean, to your point, if you're losing weight, all of a sudden your wrist is a little smaller.
1: Your fingers, you know, so your rings start falling off, you know, you got to get ring guards put in them or whatever.
0: Absolutely. Know? Yeah, like my wife, so when we got married, about a year after we got married, I lost my wedding ring while I was tubing.
1: Okay.
0: On a beautiful summer day.
1: Uh-huh.
0: Get back in the boat, and I'm like, well, where's my ring?
1: Yeah.
0: Just came, you know, out of the water, off the tube, and I'm like, uh-oh. So then I got another ring, and it, uh-huh. I ended up losing that. I was... I don't know.
1: What's the deal?
0: I was cleaning. I had some gloves on. I took the glove off. The ring came off. I threw it away. I never saw it.
1: Okay.
0: So I just started getting... I had... just cheap rings, terrible rings. Because I'm like, obviously, I just lose them.
1: Right.
0: Well, I shouldn't have nice things anymore. So for our 10-year anniversary back in October, my wife got me a nice wedding ring again.
1: Okay.
0: And she got it online, and I had to send it back a couple of times to get the right size.
1: Nice. Okay.
0: Yeah. You know, so it's like, again, it happens all over the place where you're just when you're online shopping in general. It's why I don't like to buy clothes online necessarily.
1: I'm with you on that.
0: Because I got to go to the store, I got to try something on, mm-hmm. and then see how it goes.
1: Yeah. Because if you order online and it's not, because some clothes run differently, you know, a large is not truly a large, they run smaller.
0: Yes.
1: And, you know, so you get it home and you
0: try
1: it on.
0: Or run bigger or whatever.
1: Right. And you get it home, you try it on, and. It doesn't. Now you got to repackage it, and you got to send it back or drop it off at this place so they can.
0: I don't know why it feels overly cumbersome to me to have to go to like UPS to send a package.
1: Exactly.
0: Back.
1: Exactly.
0: I don't know why it takes far less time than going to the store trying things on there. And I don't know why, but it feels much.
1: But it's instant gratification when you're trying it on because you know right then if it
0: fits
1: like, or it
0: I'm
1: doesn't.
0: Taking this home and it's going to work.
1: That's right.
0: Yeah. Yeah. We're going to take a break. Coming up on this other side, Fox News will bring you the headlines there. And some interesting news coming out of the G7. We'll share that. It's next on JR Morning.
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6: Tar at the G7 summit in France with thanks for fostering the peace deal with Iran.
7: They were tough. They were strong. You know, they are the closest to Iran physically.
6: And dispelling the fake news, saying the U.S. is not investing any money in Iran after claims of a $300 billion investment fund. Fox's Trey Yates.
8: One of those officials explained the deal is performance-based, meaning Iran wouldn't benefit from sanctions relief unless they adhere to their end of the deal. This means the opening of the Strait of Hormuz and entering into detailed discussions to dismantle their nuclear program.
6: Now at the G7, the president says he'll do what he can to end Russia's Ukraine war, saying, I don't like to see 25,000 young people die every week. Fox has learned the FBI foiled an elaborate plot against the UFC Freedom 250 White House event with drones, bombings, and snipers. Five in custody. 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
11: Westbound 96 remains closed this morning between Grand River and Pinckney Road due to an accident. Traffic completely stopped from US 23. Use Grand River as an alternate there. Westbound 94 slow between Outer Drive and Van Dyke. Same with northbound 275 between Ann Arbor Road and M14. Now, WJR weather first from the Weather Channel. Partly cloudy this morning. Thunderstorms this afternoon. A high of 76. Right now it's 57. Scattered thunderstorms tonight with a low of 55. Cloudy with showers possible tomorrow and a high of 73. I'm Renee Vitale, WJR, traffic and weather first.
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1: 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It's a jam.
2: It is.
1: It really is.
2: And the key word, fantasy, is a Earth, Wind & Fire song.
1: Yes, it is. What did you make of the big UFC fight the other night at the White House, Sunday night?
2: Well, you know, stepping back and, you know, looking at the spectacle of it, I mean, it was big, it was huge. And, you know, with the flyovers and, mm-hmm. and you know, the fighters, you know, coming out of the White House, I mean, it was big. I'm just not a real big UFC fan. I'm more of a, everybody knows I'm a boxing fan. So I didn't watch it. A lot of it, but I just kind of watched the introduction when the president Dana White kind of walked from the White House to the ring, you know, in the flyovers and stuff, and that, mm-hmm. that was about it for me.
1: Yeah, Dana White said this was an amazing experience. It was a one of one. It will never happen again.
2: Oh, so he's doesn't think that's gonna
1: no. Okay. He is not into it. Donald Trump had a nice night. Apparently, he said
2: sure.
1: It was perfect.
2: Yeah.
1: But yeah, Dana White says, nope, never again. Not happening again. Wouldn't do it again.
2: What did he say why he felt that way? That
1: you know what? I just lost my page. Okay. I did have it here. I'll find
2: yeah.
1: it. But
2: okay.
1: yeah, he wasn't happy. I will say this. I thought, again, I'm with you. I thought the spectacle was cool.
2: Mm-hmm.
1: I don't get into the UFC. It's not my thing. I don't really care, but I just don't think, like, I don't think it was necessary.
2: Yeah.
1: But the president has a relationship with Dana White.
2: Dana White
1: he goes
2: yeah.
1: to a lot of those UFC cards. And so,
2: yeah.
1: Cool. It's not something that moves the needle for me.
2: Yeah. And, you know, this is the 250th birthday of the United States. And so, you know, to do it, have it this one time for the president's 80th birthday and the birthday of the, you know, the country, you know, I see it. I would just like to know why Dana White thinks like,
1: yeah, he
2: you know,
1: said, I can't afford it. I'll never do the sphere again and we'll never do this again.
2: Oh, did they lose money?
1: He said that, White insisted, this is according to ESPN, White
2: okay.
1: insisted that Sunday night's UFC Freedom 250 exceeded all of his expectations for what he had called the biggest event in the history of the promotion and perhaps the biggest in the history of mixed martial arts, but White declined to provide specifics indicated in the numbers it sought for its $60 million production.
2: Ooh.
1: In every way, you can gauge success, he said.
2: So it cost $60 million to put that on.
1: He said merchandise was off the charts. They sold
2: oh,
1: a
2: sure
1: bunch
2: was.
1: Of merchandise, things like that. He said to the president, or about the president, he wanted to do it this year. And I said, sir, I need a year to recover financially. So
2: wow.
1: he's just like, not going to happen again. Again, it is a big production.
2: It is. You could tell.
1: Certainly. Yeah.
2: I mean
1: they were building
2: that
1: stage for weeks.
2: Yes.
1: Yeah. So it just never again. That's fine. It's a one-off.
2: And then you had the, you know, the controversy with the one fighter who talked about Michelle Obama.
1: I just like to you me know. That is like weird internet chatter. It's not. It's just gross. I don't know. I just
2: yeah. And Dana White, he you know he says, listen, I support free speech, but he says, you know, I kind of you know hate that kind of nonsense.
1: Yeah, he didn't like it either.
2: Completely against saying nasty and false things about people's families.
1: Yeah, it's just it's stupid. It's stupid. That is like the stuff that lives online.
2: Uh huh. Yeah.
1: That's not in the mainstream.
2: I agree.
1: But that's
2: but it gets
1: for goofy people online.
2: Yeah, and it gets spread. It goes viral quickly.
1: Yeah, I will say I do have a bit of trivia for you here. You ready?
2: Okay.
1: Donald Trump was not the first president to host fights at the White House.
2: Okay,
1: Do you know who the president that did host fights at the White House?
2: Oh, it wasn't Taft.
1: Got to go back a long time. Teddy Roosevelt. Theodore Roosevelt.
2: Did he have, what kind, like boxing?
1: Yes.
2: Really?
1: Yes.
2: Who did he have?
1: Well, so these weren't like a big card. It wasn't big fights.
2: No, no.
1: But okay. This goes back to the early 1900s. 1908 was the final time that he hosted boxing matches at the White House. And he would participate in them. He recounted in 1917, when I was president, I used to box with one of my aides, a young captain in the artillery. One day he cross-countered me and broke a blood vessel in my left eye. I don't know whether this is known, we know now, but I never have been able to see out of that eye since. I thought that as only one good eye was left, I would not box any longer.
2: So the president was boxing.
1: Teddy was a tough dude.
2: No, he was.
1: Right? Rough Riders.
2: Absolutely.
1: You know, he was a big bear hunter.
2: Yeah.
1: He went out and created, when he was the governor of New York, he created the police department, like an organized structure for police, because up until then, all the police officers were just shady, getting paid off, things like that.
2: Rogue. Yeah.
1: But Teddy Roosevelt used to host boxing matches, and that was just the last time. But he would have people come through all the time. He would have professionals roll through. He would have amateurs roll through.
2: Did he ever have Jack Johnson, does it say?
1: I don't know if he ever had Jack Johnson.
2: Okay. Because that was kind of back in those, Jack Johnson days.
1: Wow. Yeah. Again, not the same spectacle.
2: But I just don't think you need to have those types of things at the White House. I'm a boxing fan. If Don King said, oh, we're going to have a big boxing fight at the White House, I'd be like, no, man, you don't really need to do that.
1: We don't need to do it. No, we're good.
2: Yeah.
1: We're good.
2: We're cool.
1: Cool?
2: Yeah.
1: Interesting?
2: Yeah.
1: But like, I don't need it again.
2: No.
1: My favorite Teddy Roosevelt story, by the way, is he was a big bear hunter. So he would go out on these expeditions for long periods of time. And he was somebody who grew up, he was like, they didn't think he was going to live past being a kid. He had all kinds of issues.
2: Okay.
1: Skeletal. He was just a little guy.
2: Uh-huh.
1: But then he got real big and jacked and was really kind of persevered with some of the issues that he had earlier in his life.
2: Yeah.
1: And he was an avid bear hunter, so he would go out and hunt bear, and he'd be gone for a long time. Well, his supporters caught wind of this, and they ended up catching a bear cub, and they tied it to a tree.
2: Oh.
1: And they said, here you go, Mr. Roosevelt, get this bear. And he's like, let that animal go. Like, what are you doing? How dare you do that? And that's when the teddy bear came to fruition, because they thought Teddy was going soft.
2: The teddy bear. Boy, you learn something new every day.
1: How about that?
2: Oh, man.
1: Teddy Roosevelt. Very influential person in our history here in the United States of America. Coming up on the other side, Jonathan Savage joins us. The UK placed a ban on anyone under 16 on social media. Is it enforceable? It's next on JR Morning.
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9: 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But do we ever really get the inside story? 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Todd will speak with judges, attorneys, and other special guests to explain what the real legal issues are behind the biggest cases. 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And Jerry, I understand your Detroit expansion project just hit a

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4: Westbound 96 still closed between Grand River and Pinckney due to an accident. Traffic completely stopped from US 23. You can use Grand River as an alternate there. Southbound 75 at the Jeffries Construction taking up the left lane. That is traffic stop and go from Rosa Parks. Also heavy travel on westbound 94 between Maross and Van Dyke. Same with northbound 275 between Ford Road and M14. Now WJR weather first from the Weather Channel. Here's your forecast.
5: After a quiet start to the week, thunderstorms will start making a little noisy around here, and that could be as soon as this afternoon. That thunder chance will head in here about mid to late afternoon. 78 should do it. Tonight, a few showers, maybe a thunderstorm. Now, today and tonight, maybe some isolated stronger storms as tonight we drop to the mid-50s. Then tomorrow, a few showers around, especially in the afternoon. Plenty of partly sunny upper 70-degree weather. And then that threat for showers and thunderstorms against the next front coming in. Tomorrow night is where we could get our best opportunity for severe weather, which will include wind, hail, isolated tornadoes, and even some heavy rainfall. Showers will linger into early Thursday, then sunshine, breezy, and 75. From the Weather Channel, I'm meteorologist Ray Stajicon, 760 WJR, where Michigan comes to talk.
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0: Well, the UK is moving to ban social media access for anyone under the age of 16. It's all part of a sweeping push to protect kids from harmful content and excessive screen time. It was announced by Prime Minister Keir Starmer that platforms like TikTok and Instagram and Snapchat and even YouTube would be off limits for younger teens. Jonathan Savage, our Fox News reporter and WJR contributor, following the story for us closely this morning. Jonathan, it's good to have you back.
1: Hello, good morning. Nice to talk to you again.
0: This sounds pretty extensive. Anyone under 16 wouldn't be able to use these platforms. What has been the response from the people of the UK, particularly maybe those younger teens, about what their role online might be?
1: Yeah, I think obviously among teenagers there is some concern about this, to put it mildly, because so many of them live so much of their lives online nowadays. But among parents, there's quite a lot of support for this, from what I can see. In fact, the British government says 90% of parents who responded to their consultation on the issue were supportive of an outright ban on social media for under 16s. This has also been a measure that's been popular in Australia, where it came into effect earlier this year, even though many say down under that so many children, young people have been able to get around the ban, that it's been kind of hard to justify.
2: You know, so the ban includes TikTok, Instagram, YouTube, Snapchat, Reddit, Twitch. But it's interesting that the messaging apps like WhatsApp and Signal are excluded. What distinction is the government trying to make there?
1: I think that the distinction is that messaging and communication between friends is something that they don't want to ban, and that the impact on that aspect of things would be disproportionate. And yes, WhatsApp and Signal, it is possible to be exposed to harmful content on these apps, but there's so much of social and school and work-related communication that happens in

0: parent-child communication, especially, really important too. They don't want to limit that particularly, but the British government is saying that they're willing to listen to all representations as they go through this, and they're willing to consider adding new apps and new platforms to the list of banned ones.
1: And, you know, and governments largely put the responsibility, Jonathan, on parents. Does this decision kind of signal that, you know, world leaders no longer believe that parents alone can realistically manage social media use?
0: Yeah, I mean, I think that the British government thinks that keeping children off social media is a safer thing to do rather than expect parents to carry the burden, as the British government sees it. Of course, some see it that parents should have the right to make these decisions themselves. The British government also feels that the social media companies themselves can't be trusted to bring in regulations for their own platforms and safety guarantees for their own platforms. So it's been seen as quite a significant and landmark intervention here.
2: You mentioned the Australian ban, and one of the things that was one of the platforms that wasn't included was Blue Sky, which is kind of the left's answer to X, or I think Reddit was a part of the exempt list as well, that they were able to operate in Australia. Does the UK ban have any sort of exemptions as well?
0: There were some discussions, some claims that Blue Sky wouldn't be part of the under 16 ban here in the UK because it wasn't on the initial list. But a government minister, the technology secretary, Liz Kendall, has said today that Blue Sky will be subject to this new regulation after all. So like I say, they're going to be, the British government says that they are wanting to be versatile when they bring this ban into place. But Blue Sky is included in the ban, she says.
1: A fascinating part of this debate, Jonathan, is the technology behind enforcement. I mean, Britain is talking about facial age estimation, digital ID verification. How controversial are those ideas?
0: Yeah, they are quite controversial, and they have been tested somewhat already, because the UK not so long ago brought in an over 18 rule for accessing adult content online, pornography online for over 18s, and that required people to prove their age when trying to access some of the best known and best used adult websites out there, and people were concerned about privacy. Now, the method they brought into place there was using a third party app or provider in order to verify your age, and we were told that that app would not give your personal details to the website that you were trying to access.
2: Jonathan Savage, always appreciate your time. Thank you. We'll continue to watch this. I know you will too.
0: Thank you.
2: Yeah, you got it. You know, this is the delicate balance I think you have to walk as a parent nowadays.
1: Absolutely.
2: Right? Everything is done online. All of these kids have these apps. This is how they communicate now.
1: Mm-hmm.
2: And do you really want to outright ban them? I mean, 8 states here in the United States have taken some sort of action on this. You know, for example, in Florida, it bars children under 14 from creating accounts that have addictive features, right? So what are addictive features? Things that your algorithm changes. You just scroll and doom scroll and just scroll and scroll.
1: Yeah.
2: Those things like that. Or in Nebraska, there needs to be parental consent for anyone under the age of 18 to open a social media account. So there are some checks and balances here in some corners of our country, but the idea of outright banning it, I don't know if that works.
1: Well, and I don't know, you know, how difficult is it going to be to enforce a ban like that, you know, because, you know, parents know that a lot of teenagers, they're, you know, pretty good around finding, you know, workarounds and stuff. And then you got some experts who warn that, you know, this could possibly push teenagers toward the darker, less regulated corners of the internet as well. So you got to look at that too. So
2: I think the other juxtaposition that you need to have as a parent now, and right, like my kids are 8 and 4.
1: Uh-huh.
2: So I remember when we were pregnant with Jake.
1: Okay.
2: It was like, we're never going to, you're not just going to be allowed to play games, or you're not going to be allowed to just sit on the TV and watch and blah, blah, blah. And it's like, well, hold on. It's probably short-sighted, and we do things differently than my initial thought process was.
1: Okay.
2: Because you have to, that is a part of life now. You can't just cut that part of life out. It's part of your upbringing.
1: Mm-hmm. Yeah.
2: Now.
1: We didn't have it. I mean, I didn't have it during mine, but these kids have it now.
2: You, the way we did things was different.
1: Right.
2: right? And so now they're doing something completely different. The scary part is you want to protect them as much as possible without holding them back.
1: That's right. That's right.
2: And that's the tough part here.
1: That's the fine line.
2: Yeah, it really is. And again, you want to protect them. You want to make sure that they're safe, but that they're not just rotting away. That they're not just blowing their day
1: and their mind
2: just texting people on a social media.
1: Yeah, and not talking to anybody.
2: Well, that's a huge problem, too. You know, yeah, exactly. You know. 8 o'clock hour coming your way next. We'll get you caught up on the headlines. Also, Mark Hollis, the tournament director at the Rocket Classic, will join us. His name's being floated about as a potential AD candidate at Michigan State. We'll talk to him and a whole lot more coming up on JR Morning.
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10: I'm Dave Anthony, Fox News. President Trump insisting again Iran won't be able to build a nuclear weapon.
11: And if they do, they suffer unbelievable consequences.
10: Also saying at the G7 summit in France.
11: We are not investing any money in Iran, by the way. That rumor got out there yesterday. It was ridiculous.
10: Iran could get sanctions relief as the nuclear talks continue under an agreement that allow a free flow of shipping through the Strait of Hormuz. The president also says he's not happy with Israel's continued attacks on Hezbollah in Lebanon.
11: It just goes on forever. And when that happens, it throws a negative light on the big deal, and that's the deal with Iran.
10: Fox's Trey Yinks reports from Tel Aviv.
12: So this is really important because the Iranian foreign minister says that any attack in Lebanon will be considered a violation of the Memorandum of Understanding. Israeli Prime Minister Benjamin Netanyahu last night indicated that the Israelis will continue to operate against Hezbollah, an Iran-backed group that is continuing to fire drones and rockets into Israel.
10: 2 days after the UFC 250 event at the White House, we found out the FBI disrupted an alleged plot to attack it. 5 people in custody, at least 18 others being investigated, and Fox's Todd Pyro reports.
13: The suspects allegedly traveled to Fredericksburg, Virginia to make final preparations for the attack. And the alleged plan allegedly included explosive-packed drones hitting buildings near the event, forcing a mass evacuation, and then steering crowds, get this, toward a pre-staged sniper team.
10: Of course, that never happened. The plot was thwarted. The president called the UFC event Sunday night spectacular. The polls are just opening now in Oklahoma, where it's primary day, and there's also voting in key Senate races now, runoffs in Alabama and Georgia, and there's a primary for mayor in Washington, D.C. 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
16: Westbound 96 currently closed between Grand River and Pinckney due to an accident. Traffic stop from US 23. You can use Grand River as an alternate. Westbound 94 slow between Maross and Van Dyke. Same with northbound 275 between Ford Road and M14. 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Partly cloudy this morning, thunderstorms this afternoon, a high of 76. Right now it's 57. Scattered thunderstorms tonight with a low of 55. Cloudy with showers possible tomorrow and a high of 73. I'm Renee Vitale, WJR Traffic and Weather First.
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7: It's not just morning, it's a JR morning with Chris Renwick, Lloyd Jackson, and Jamie Edmonds on 760 WJR and on the WJR app, where Michigan comes to talk.
2: 8 o'clock here on a Tuesday morning. It's good to have you, and we are certainly following a number of different stories this morning, including the latest on Iran and the United States. These developments that have been happening over the last couple of days, the memorandum of understanding with the idea that, yes, things are going to start loosening up in the region.
1: Mm-hmm.
2: Yes, the blockade is going to go away, and that process is already underway. And they're saying that this thing is going to be signed on Friday. Okay, well, that's great news. Still on the other side of that, we have a 60-day period to negotiate on the nuclear issue.
1: That's right.
2: So it's far from over.
1: No, it's definitely not. And I mean, you know, when you talk about the negotiations with the uranium and the whole nuclear deal, I mean, 60 days is, you know, really not a long time. When, you know, the last time we had a negotiation with them, it took years to come to some type of conclusion. So, well, I mean, maybe this is a different time. Maybe we can do it in 60 days.
2: Well, I guess the one question you have to ask yourself is, are you okay with the United States punting on the issue of the nuclear deal in the next 60 days, not punting it long,
1: yeah,
2: but you got 2 months to figure it out.
1: Mm-hmm.
2: Are you okay with that? Are you okay with getting to this memorandum of understanding as the basis for the framework of the deal? Or would you have liked to have just gotten this done now? Right? That's the question.
1: That's the question. That's it. In a nutshell.
2: Because I think this is a good deal. It's a diplomatic solution. It stops the hostilities.
1: Yes.
2: Right? You're able to provide a little bit of relief for Iran. Right? That's the goodwill gesture here.
1: Yeah.
2: But that you're banking on the fact that they're going to give you the goodwill on the other side.
1: Mm-hmm.
2: And that's
1: just... You
2: can't
1: always trust those guys. We know that.
2: No. Almost never. Can you trust that? So that's the problem that I have with the deal. I think everything else is set up right,
1: mm-hmm,
2: based on what I've seen. I like the things that they've done, but you still have to, you really have to cross the finish line now.
1: And a bipartisan chorus of U.S. senators, they're demanding to see the text of the preliminary agreement intended to end the war. Lawmakers from both parties say they're completely in the dark as conflicting claims emerge from Iranian state media regarding tolls and frozen assets. Senate Majority Leader John Thune says he expects a full White House briefing. Democrat Tim Kaine reminded the administration that by law, any comprehensive deal must be submitted to Congress for a review and a vote.
2: Here's J.D. Vance on the details of that deal on Sean Hannity last night.
0: A lot of the technical details we're going to figure out over the next month, over the next 2 months. But the basic structure is they can get a lot if they comply with the United States demands. They don't get anything if they don't comply with anything.
2: And you're talking about unfreezing frozen assets,
1: right,
2: things like
1: exactly.
2: That. He also talked about the enriched uranium.
0: That's what the president has said. He wants us to work with the Iranians, with the international organizations, to destroy that stockpile of enriched material, because that does set them back a little bit further. We've already fundamentally destroyed their program, but that does set them back a little bit further.
2: So that's the vice president's perspective on it, and certainly we're going to continue to wait and see, but it's developing, and those conversations are going to continue.
1: For fireworks less than a week away, and Detroit police once again asking city council to approve an 8 p.m. curfew for minors during the event. Officials say the measure is aimed at preventing chaos linked to those large groups of unaccompanied teens, part of the nationwide teen takeover trend seen in major cities. Curfew would require anyone under 18 to be accompanied by a responsible adult age 21 or older after 8 p.m. And police say it's about safety, it's not exclusion, and is designed to reduce the risk of violence during one of Detroit's biggest annual gatherings. City leaders held a public hearing yesterday where residents weighed in. Police officials emphasized the goal is keeping families safe. City council members stress expectations for orderly behavior downtown. And that proposal now heads to city council for a vote this morning. So we'll see. This is something that they do every year, though, that they...
2: Around the fireworks
1: yes. Time, that they lower the curfew. So it's not really something new. What is new is these teen takeovers and what they're trying to curtail.
2: Well, they had a problem out in Dearborn, too.
1: They did.
2: Or Dearborn, was
1: Dearborn
2: it?
1: Heights.
2: Dearborn Heights, yeah.
1: Yeah, they had an attempted teen takeover at the Spirit Festival over
2: right.
1: The weekend. Yeah.
2: So, again, it's just spreading.
1: It's everywhere.
2: It is everywhere. Also, Jay Batt is out at Michigan State University as the athletic director. He heads to Kentucky. And I don't know. It's frustrating as a Spartan.
1: Yeah.
2: Because, you know, you had a good president in place, had a good athletic director in place. Tom Izzo wasn't too happy.
3: I've had it. This is self-inflicted. We just lost the best president who may have ever been here, maybe one of the best. And there's other dominoes that get affected when things go wrong like that. I'm very upset about it, and I'm sick of it. I think 600,000 living alums better start rallying together. If there's ever a time that we need to rally together, it's now.
2: It's now. And Tom said yesterday, he was talking to WILX that he will be talking about this at some point.
1: Mm-hmm.
2: He wasn't ready to do that yesterday.
1: But
2: you could hear the frustration. Yeah, you can hear the frustration.
1: He may not have been ready because he may not have said things that you could say.
2: Well, I think he probably wanted
1: to say some things.
2: Tom Izzo is Michigan State University.
1: He is 100%.
2: He is by far their biggest ambassador.
1: Mm-hmm.
2: He is everything that Michigan State is about. It's Tom Izzo. And the fact that he is frustrated, it shows a lot. And I've talked to a lot of Spartan friends that are just frustrated. And so what do they do going forward? Well, they have to hire a president and they have to hire an athletic director.
1: Yeah.
2: And there's been a lot of names thrown about. You know, at one point, Debbie Stabenow was thrown about as the next president. She said, no, don't want it.
1: Gary Peters,
2: as his term comes to an end, has been thrown out there.
1: AD.
2: Even Mark Hollis, who we will talk to coming up next at 8:19, as a possibility. He said if he were asked, he would love to help out any way he could. So there's a lot of coals in the fire in East Lansing that they got to get figured out.
1: U.S. Customs and Border Patrol says officer seized 133 pounds of cocaine during a border inspection near the Blue Water Bridge in Port Huron. Officials say the Canada-bound commercial semi-truck was selected for a secondary inspection where officers and canine units discovered 55 shrink-wrapped bricks of the white powdery substance hidden inside two cardboard boxes. Testing later confirmed the substances was cocaine. The drugs, along with the truck and trailer, were seized, and the driver now facing federal charges. CBP officials say the bus represents a significant financial blow to transnational criminal networks attempting to move drugs across the U.S.-Canada border. Why do people think they can just come over the border and nobody's going to, you know, the dogs are not going to sniff it out? And I mean, really?
2: Well, you know, that's one that got caught.
1: Yeah.
2: You know, and then there are others that don't get caught.
1: Yeah, I guess, but I just wouldn't take... You know, but I guess I'm not a criminal. I would, but I just wouldn't take the chance to
2: thank God
1: do that.
2: Thank God, we don't need that in the news. Lloyd Jackson caught at the Blue Water. Jeez, oh Pete's.
1: I just wouldn't take the chance. I'm sorry.
2: Well, I mean, look, people forget about the northern border, right?
1: They do.
2: Obviously,
1: they do.
2: A lot more attention is paid to the
1: southern border. Yeah.
2: And the lengths that these cartels go through to get drugs across the border,
1: sure,
2: but in vehicles is off the charts.
1: Crazy.
2: I mean, off the charts what they do to get drugs across the border. But
4: yeah. Oh, gas! No, Brian Swinney.
2: Oh, my goodness. Oh, my goodness. How about the Tigers, too? Colt Keith, 3 home runs,
1: man.
2: 6 RBI. They beat Houston last night, 9-3. Kevin McGonigal, Spencer Torkelson also going yard.
1: The bats.
2: Last night, the bats. Well, and then they, you know, struck out a bunch of times, too.
1: Well, but, okay, we're not going to talk about that.
2: Well, no, you just got to hit all the home runs that you can.
1: Just like the gamblers. They tell you about all the money they won. They don't tell you about all the money that they lost.
2: Exactly. Bingo, bango, bongo. Mark Hollis next. It's JR Morning.
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16: Still dealing with that closure of westbound 96 between Grand River and Pinckney. Traffic completely stopped from US 23. Northbound 75 at 696 and accidents off to the right shoulder there. Slow travel on northbound 275 between 6 Mile and M14. 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Here's your forecast.
27: Thunderstorms coming in this afternoon, may have some strong storms, maybe a better chance of some severe weather as we look ahead toward later Wednesday and Wednesday night. So we're back in it after a dry day yesterday. Should be a dry morning. Clouds will come on in, thicken up, and by this afternoon, a few showers, thunderstorms. 78. Tonight, showers and thunderstorms dropping back to the mid-50s. Tomorrow, a few showers. As we get into the afternoon, 78, then thunder mixed in with the showers as we go through tomorrow night. Maybe some severe weather, maybe some heavy rain too, and more showers early on Thursday. For the Weather Channel, I'm meteorologist Ray Stajikon, 760 WJR, where Michigan comes to talk.
21: Coming up at 2 o'clock on JR Afternoon, the Prime Minister in the UK bans social media. Would something like that work here? And how proud are you to be an American? Those latest numbers when we see you, 2 o'clock, JR Afternoon on 760 WJR.
28: Chizzo is my best friend, and we'll do anything that we can to support him, support the school, and share ideas, share thoughts. 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
2: That is Mark Hollis yesterday out at Media Day for the Rocket Classic at Detroit Golf Club. Got to see some of the new features of the new course that these players are going to be playing on.
1: Mm-hmm.
2: Absolutely spectacular, first of all. I mean, it's getting a little more challenging for them out there.
1: Okay.
2: And it's in beautiful, beautiful shape for when this thing gets started in just over a month from now. But obviously the Michigan State stuff is permeated throughout much of this as Jay Batt leaves mm-hmm. for Kentucky. So now Kevin Guskowitz gone and Jay Batt leaves. And so now Michigan State back to looking for a new president and a new athletic director. And thankfully I got to play a little of the flat stick with Mark Hollis yesterday. Of course, he is the tournament director for the Rocket Classic, former athletic director, host of JR Sunday. I don't know how you do it.
1: You're
2: all over the place. It's nice to see you this morning.
0: Well, it was great to have you out, the media out yesterday, and we played the South Course, not the North Course, but we got a good look at it. And as you mentioned, it's going to be a track that's going to be much more challenging. Just absolutely beautiful. The vescue, the bunkers,
2: aesthetically,
0: the change.
2: It's really nice.
0: It's beautiful. And, we're looking forward to that. We got a great field. We talked and added a few names yesterday, including the PGA Championship, winner, Aaron Rye. And it's going to be fun. We also announced a big event downtown where we're going to be, taking shots off of a 5-story building through Nick Gilbert Way. And, 6 guys are going to go down there. It's going to be a fun little competition shooting for a green at the opposite end.
2: You're not just having anybody play that, right?
0: You will not be invited to that one. Nor will Dave Rieger. We put a lot of research and a lot of thought into it because safety is paramount in anything that you do. And the green itself is 3 times the size of what their accuracy rate is. It's a 100-yard shot. So, you know, all of us hit the green from 100 yards yesterday.
2: Mm-hmm.
0: It's just going to be a fun entertainment right before the pairings party there on Tuesday night.
2: Yeah, it's another nice little wrinkle to the event.
0: Right.
1: What I love about the classic, you know, more so than just the players and the fun that people have coming out is you spend a lot of time working to bridge that digital divide and driving community impact here.
0: Yeah, Laura Graneman gets so much credit for that. She brought that forward in the pandemic when we were considering not having the event in 2020. And the gist of the whole thing was, if we're going to have it, we're going to have it without a crowd there.
1: Right.
0: But we're going to have it for a purpose. And we all discovered through her information and her research and background that we were the most disconnected city in America. And when you think about being in the pandemic without the ability to connect for jobs or healthcare or education, that's a problem. And the Rocket Classic really stepped forward and was a leader. And Dan Gilbert was, you know, very strong behind this.
1: Yes.
0: Is we've become a national model for how the system works, not just the signal, not just getting Wi-Fi, but the equipment, working with Human IT as one of the main distributors,
1: mm-hmm.
0: The education, teaching people the process of how to use it in residence. And it's incredible what this city has done. It's no one individual. I mean, Laura obviously helped us.
1: Sure.
0: But this city came together, and that's where the city's strength is. When we're getting Final Fours, when we're getting NFL drafts, it's not because a person or a entity is doing it. It's because we're all working together, and that's a perfect example of the digital inclusion.
2: Well, and I think Detroit did it better than most cities because there's always a charitable tie-in with the PGA Tour stops.
0: Mm-hmm, mm-hmm. Yep.
2: But Detroit did it better than almost anybody.
0: Yeah, we've won the award almost every year for that component of a PGA Tour event, and I think, you know, we've had the opportunity here to really excel, and we have. We're on par with the Tour Championship in Atlanta. Very similar stories. They've had a lot more years, but we're celebrating all that we've accomplished, but we've got much more to do in Detroit in different ways.
2: Yeah, and that was, I think, my biggest takeaway from yesterday. Some of the comments that you made, Mark, was, you know, yes, it's the last year of this tournament. Unfortunately, things aren't forever, right? Nothing lasts forever.
1: Yeah.
2: But this is going to be a celebration. This is going to be a celebration of Detroit Golf Club. It's going to be a celebration of the city. It's going to be a celebration of all of the hard work that has culminated in this tournament.
0: It really is. And again, we listened and, you know, more convenient parking, lower prices for grounds tickets. Everything we've done is to encourage folks to embrace this event this year, celebrate all that's been accomplished. We wanted to keep some optionality in what the future is and how we can continue to elevate Detroit, and that's what this has allowed us to do.
1: Well, we know Jay Batt exits for Kentucky, and they're going to be looking for a new AD, Mark Hollis. If the university leadership's called you today, are you looking to be a permanent AD, or are you coming in strictly to kind of steady the ship as an interim?
0: I can honestly say I have not, since the day I retired from Michigan State, I have not thought about college sports or going back. I haven't thought about going back to Michigan State. Kevin is a good friend. Kevin Guskowitz, president. Jay's a friend. For the first time in looking at the landscape right now, if called, I do believe that, you know, I have some skills that can help in some way, whether that's as AD or something else. But for the first time, yeah, I'd welcome the call.
2: Wow. With all the kind of turmoil, I mean, does that drive that for you a little more? I mean, a proud Spartan, right?
0: Yeah. I mean, I care about the place. I care about people. You know, Coach Izzo and Fitz are both, you know, Tom's my best friend, and Fitz has been a friend since his days at Northwestern. Does it drive me? Yeah, because that's the kind of person I am. I like to bring people together. I like to listen to problems and figure out solutions together. And I think, you know, that's some things that are needed right now. It's any place is a tough place to work, you know, coming in from the outside. Michigan State, I'm not saying they should always hire insiders, but having the knowledge and know where things are, it's a place that would be easy to step back into.
2: Well, it's as Tom mentioned yesterday, we've been playing some of the audio this morning, these 600,000 mm-hmm. living alumni, it's important to a lot of people, you know.
0: Yeah, and it's important for the right reasons and having the right focus, and that's, you know, what Michigan State is a place for young men and women to learn and go on and do great things. It's a place for research to change the lives positively for all of us, whether it's healthcare, science, or other. That's the core purpose. And athletics plays a role. The College of Business, College of Communication, they all play a role. And it's how they come together and kind of navigate it. And that's what we have to get back to, is all of us understanding what's the purpose of a institution of higher learning, and how are we going to work together to accomplish that in any role that we may have with the school.
2: Mark Hollis, you're everywhere.
1: I mean, he's right.
2: You're
1: he's
2: all
1: the man.
2: Over the place.
1: He's
2: yeah.
1: the man.
2: We appreciate you stopping by.
3: I'm just yep. trying the hardest.
2: That's right. JR Sunday, catch him there. Rocket Classic, all coming up. Thank you.
0: Thank you.
2: It's good to see you. We'll take a break. More coming up on JR Morning.
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18: Next to the Emir of Qatar.
19: They will not develop, purchase, buy, or any other thing. They're not going to acquire a nuclear weapon. If they do, all hell will rain down on them.
18: The war in Ukraine also expected to be a topic of discussion. The FBI revealing they thwarted an alleged plot targeting this past weekend's UFC Freedom 250 event at the White House.
20: Officials telling Fox a network of nearly 24 potential plotters were identified, and the alleged plan allegedly included explosive-packed drones hitting buildings near the event, forcing a mass evacuation, and then steering crowds, get this, toward a pre-staged sniper team.
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16: Westbound 96 remains closed this morning between Grand River and Pinckney Road due to a crash. Traffic stop from US 23. You can use Grand River as an alternate. Northbound 75 at 696, accident off to the right shoulder. Westbound 94 slow between Outer Drive and Van Dyke. 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Partly cloudy this morning. Thunderstorms roll in this afternoon, a high of 76. Right now, it's 60. Scattered thunderstorms tonight with a low of 55. Cloudy with showers possible tomorrow and a high of 73. I'm Renee Vitale, WJR, Traffic and Weather First.
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23: When I arrived there as a new pilot with crew, I thought, well, what have I gotten into?
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23: I found out that I was marrying a very fascinating woman, my wife, Brigitte.
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11: From Wayne State University and Henry Ford Health to the Detroit Symphony and the DIA, our own Mort Harris gave millions back to Detroit. 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
0: All right, so that memorandum of understanding is in place. We're talking about a Friday signing ceremony, potentially.
1: Mm-hmm.
0: But what does this actually mean in terms of not only now, but going into the future, particularly with the nuclear enrichment program that Iran has in place, the already enriched material there? We bring in Austin Gullett, the former Naval Intelligence Officer, to break it all down. Austin, good morning. It's good to have you back.
2: Yeah, good morning. Good to be here.
0: So let's talk a little bit about it. This MOU gets put into place. There seems to be a lot of excitement, not only from the United States, but even countries around the world that feel like this could be the start of the end to all of this. But it does still leave some meat on the bone, which is the enrichment program, the nuclear program that Iran has in place. They're going to talk about this later. Is this, in your mind, a win at this point? Is this good enough for the United States?
2: You know, initially I looked at it and I thought it wasn't that good of a deal. And then the more and more I examined it, I think it is a good deal, and it makes a lot of sense. I think, you know, just from a 100,000 foot view, I think President Trump was the first president to really take consequential action to stand up against Iran. I think the JCPOA deal under Obama was really just a path to a nuclear weapon. The Ayatollah is dead, so it was 40 high-ranking leaders. The military capability is devastated. Ballistic missile program, drone program, nuclear program, very depleted. And I think the Gulf countries really see, and the world see, Iran in their true form, which is a regime that slaughters its citizens and then discriminately bombs its neighbors, as well as the hostile takeover of the Strait. So I think when you think of all that, and then you think of what else is different under this administration, we're negotiating from an unprecedented position of power. So I think regardless of what Iran does, we're better off. And President Vance made that point last night on Fox. But yeah, I think initially the three major things that come from this is it's a ceasefire, which is, what does that really mean with Iran? We've had one and they haven't honored that, but it's a renewed extension for 60 days. The Strait of Hormuz is supposed to be open. The Iranians have agreed to open it. We'll see if they actually do that or try to apply subtle pressure. And then we've agreed to end the blockade. So I think those are the three big takeaways, and then a 60 days of negotiation. One other point from this morning, President Trump at the G7, a couple major points. The intent of this is to ensure Iran has, you know, never gains a nuclear weapon. There will be zero U.S. Tax dollars given to Iran. And then the $300 billion fund is coming from the Gulf Coast Coalition.
1: So, Austin, you talk about that 60-day deadline on Iran's highly enriched uranium. That discussion, is that really realistic, considering it took years to negotiate the 2015 nuclear agreement? Or is it that we're, like you said, negotiating from a different stance this time?
2: Yeah, I think it's a different stance after, obviously, all our military operations and everything that's happened during Epic Fury. That's a sensitive, obviously, topic, right? We're supposed to be allowed to go in there and physically remove this, you know, very sensitive material. So those are some of the hard things that are still on the table, still in front of us, that, you know, during these 60 days, there should be some more granularity with how that issue is really resolved.
0: I'm glad you brought up the G7. I was going to ask you about that. So Donald Trump in France now, and one of the things that he said is that the second stage of the negotiations will be easier. Do you buy into that?
2: I don't know if it's easier, but I think you get to a point where, you know, the naval blockade was so effective. I mean, it really strangled Iran economically and just cut off their ability to conduct their oil import and export business, which is their economic, you know, lifeline. So I think, again, we are negotiating from a strength of power. We still have those frozen assets, mm-hmm. You know, in addition to this Gulf Coalition Fund. So I think, yeah, Iran's not in a good place. Again, 40 of their leaders are no longer with us. The Ayatollah has been removed. So it's definitely a different landscape. So I think Iran is, you know, even as shady as they are in their history, I think they're ready to negotiate in some form.
1: And I'm wondering if this agreement actually holds, Austin, could this become the beginning of a broader reset in the, you know, U.S.-Iran relations, or is that still just too optimistic?
2: No, I mean, look, you saw President Trump meeting with the Qatari Emirati in leadership today, and I think one of the things we talked about previously with the Israelis, Israel's Iron Dome in UAE is that we really have the U.S. and Israel have become much closer with our Gulf partners. So that's a big strategic win that I think will be sustained well after this deal. And kind of to your point about a broader framework, I think Washington views this deal as a framework for future discussions to prevent a nuclear-armed Iran while opening the door to future economic normalization. So, you know, something that Vice President Vance said last night is this deal gives Iran optionality. You know, we're going to trust and verify, but it is a new generation of leaders after many of them have been removed. And so if there is a chance for Iran to become a normal state and have normal relations.
0: You've got the Iranian foreign minister, Abbas Araghchi, saying that an end to this conflict would include Israel leaving the Lebanese territory in which they've occupied during this conflict. Benjamin Netanyahu says that's a no-go for him. That's another difficult conversation that the president needs to have.
2: Right. Yeah. Israel is not a party to the deal and remains committed to continue operations against Hezbollah. So that's going to be a little touchy. I think ultimately he'll get in line with sort of President Trump's vision. But yeah, Israel is playing for keeps over there, and they you know, have a right to defend themselves.
0: Mm. Always interesting insight. Austin Gullett, thank you for your time, and we'll talk to you very soon.
2: All right. Thank you.
0: Yeah, you got it. Coming up on the other side, our own Lomas Brown is the keynote speaker at the Midwest Independent Retailers Association's annual scholarship luncheon today. They're doing a lot of great things.
1: They are.
0: We'll talk about it next on JR Morning.
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5: Westbound 96 still closed this morning between Grand River and Pinckney due to an accident. Traffic stopped from US 23. Grand River can be used as an alternate there. Northbound 75 at 696, crash off to the right shoulder. And also southbound 75 at the Jeffries. That left lane is closed for construction, so that's causing delays to Rosa Parks. Now, WJR Weather First from the Weather Channel. Here's your forecast.
6: Thunderstorms coming in this afternoon. May have some strong storms, maybe a better chance of some severe weather as we look ahead toward later Wednesday and Wednesday night. So we're back in it after a dry day yesterday. Should be a dry morning. Clouds will come on in, thicken up, and by this afternoon, a few showers, thunderstorms, 78. Tonight, showers and thunderstorms dropping back to the mid-50s. Tomorrow, a few showers as we get into the afternoon, 78. Then thunder mixed in with the showers as we go through tomorrow night. Maybe some severe weather, maybe some heavy rain, too, and more showers early on Thursday. For the Weather Channel, I'm meteorologist Ray Stajicon, 760 WJR, where Michigan comes to talk.
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0: So every year, the Midwest Independent Retailers Association hosts its annual scholarship luncheon to help honor academic excellence and celebrate the next generation of leaders. I think it's a worthy cause.
1: It is, 100%.
0: It's also fantastic when our Lomas Brown is the keynote speaker. He knows a little something.
2: A little bit.
0: About helping the youth in our city,
1: yes,
0: and in
1: does.
0: Our area. Just a wonderful, wonderful person. Kelly Gaiori is the Director of Operations at the Midwest Independent Retailers Association and joins us this morning to talk about it. Kelly, good morning. It's good to have you.
3: Good morning. Thank you for having me on.
0: Well, let's talk a little bit about this scholarship luncheon and what the money goes to, because you guys help out a lot of kids.
3: We do, yeah. So this is our 18th annual scholarship luncheon. We do it here at the Detroit Athletic Club. This year we're honoring 25 students, so they're getting $2,000 scholarships. Those are made possible, obviously, by MRF donors, sponsors, and partners who help us to fund all of this.
1: And Kelly, this year's keynote speaker is our own Lomas Brown, someone who has had a long NFL career. He now focuses heavily on mentorship and youth development. And why was he the right choice for this year's students?
3: I think exactly like you just said, because he focuses heavily on that. It aligns really well with our mission. And so we thought that this would be a really good fit for this year.
0: Mm. And when the students get these scholarships, their track record is probably something you guys watch too. They go on to do really important things.
3: Yes, they do. Honestly, some of the applications that come in, I look at them and I'm like, oh my gosh, these kids are already doing so wonderful even before going into their whole college career. So, they get selected by a third-party company. They can apply under different categories. So there's minority, financial need, merit, and trade are the four that they can apply under. And then, like I said, it's third party. So they get selected. It's a scoring process. And then our top scoring students, they're the ones that are selected for the sponsorships. So,
1: Kelly, in your view, what role do independent retailers play in shaping the future workforce and community leadership in Michigan and the Midwest? I mean, we often hear about workforce challenges across industries. How does a program like this kind of

0: help build that pipeline of future professionals and entrepreneurs?
1: I think, honestly, it's they get the experience with these independent retailers. So whether they be, you know, if they work at a store or their parents work at a store, they're really familiar with just the retail industry itself. Otherwise, then getting exposure to their sponsors who could be, you know, big corporate leaders or things like that. I think it's important for them to meet them, to be able to see, you know, what other people do in their line of work. And I think it helps them kind of understand what their role would be if they were to get into even this type of industry, whether it be independent retail or the corporate side of it.
2: Well, it's just a wonderful event that you guys do. And talk about, you mentioned the support from donors and partners. How Yes. vital is that to this process?
1: It's honestly everything. Without those sponsorships, those donations, I don't think honestly any of this would be possible. It's obviously through our foundation is how this all happens. So the association, our staff members are the ones that obviously do this, but it all goes through the philanthropic arm of our organization. So without them, I really don't think we'd be able to do what we do here.
2: Kelly Guyori, thank you so much for your time this morning. Thank you for everything that the Midwest Independent Retailers Association does. And Lomas is just the man.
0: He
2: you
0: is
2: guys
0: the
2: are
0: one.
2: Absolutely yeah. going to love him. He's yes. going to kill it. So congratulations again on another successful go around. And we'll talk again thank very you. Soon.
1: Awesome. Thank yeah. you, guys. Have a great day.
2: Yeah
0: that luncheon takes place right. today at 11 at yeah. the DAC.
2: Yep.
1: Mm-hmm. Yeah.
2: Thank you. We appreciate it, Kelly.
0: Yeah.
2: How about this for a story? You ready for this?
0: Yeah.
2: A Florida couple filed an emergency lawsuit against an Orlando fertility clinic, alleging that their newborn child was not genetically related to either of them after an IVF procedure. The couple used their own egg and sperm to create 3 viable embryos at the clinic, the Fertility Center of Orlando. In March of 25, one of the embryos was implanted in, they're not using their name, so
0: right.
2: Jane Doe,
0: okay.
2: resulting in a successful full-term pregnancy.
0: Okay.
2: The couple's healthy female child, Baby Doe, was born December 11, 2025. Okay. Everybody's happy.
0: All right.
2: The parents became suspicious, however, when Baby Doe displayed physical characteristics of a child who was not racially Caucasian. They are both mom and dad Caucasian.
0: So that called attention quickly, I'm sure.
2: Months later, testing confirmed the genetic parents of their baby. The court filing showed that they had reached a custody agreement with the genetic parents and also reveals that the birth parents will remain the girl's parents. So they will keep this that baby.
0: Oh, man.
2: But the pictures.
0: I mean, it shows that something is.
2: I mean, different. I don't know. Genetically, it looks a yeah. little different.
0: Yeah.
2: But there was a mix-up at the fertility clinic.
0: So the actual biological parents, they don't get to have the baby, just the ones who
2: correct
0: raised it, who carried
2: their
0: it.
2: Their parents, yeah. They're the parents. Yes.
0: What happens to this person who mixed up the embryos, though?
2: Well, I don't know. That's not clear yet.
0: Yeah.
2: But they're also, this family had remaining embryos.
0: Okay.
2: And that's being transported to a new clinic.
0: Mm.
2: Something tells me they're not quite as trusting.
0: No.
2: Of the Fertility Clinic of Orlando.
0: No.
2: The Fertility Center of Orlando.
0: I don't think so. After that.
2: Mm-mm. But I love everybody's, you know, keeping the baby. Everybody's happy.
0: Yeah.
2: Right.
0: I mean, that's the bottom line. But I mean, when you're dealing with embryos and fertility and all that, you just gotta be careful.
2: Well, I understand that it's, you know, it's a, and it, generally, if you're getting to that point, mm-hmm. you've had some struggles, you've
0: sure.
2: had some, you know, whatever those issues may be, it's
0: yeah.
2: different for a whole host of different folks.
0: Mm-hmm.
2: But you're just thrilled that
0: you
2: you've got this baby that you've wanted.
0: That you've been trying for so long.
2: So I love the fact that they're like, keeping the baby. We're
0: yeah.
2: good. We got our baby and we're happy.
0: Yep. This is ours. This is our child.
2: But wow. Unbelievable story. Mm. That's going to do it for us today. Have yourself a wonderful Tuesday. We will see you tomorrow, same time, same place. Kevin Dietz and I'll talk coming your way next here on WJR. Have a good one.
3: A Better Life with Dr. Sanjay Gupta.
4: There are lots of things you can measure to get an idea of how healthy you are at any given moment. Temperature, heart rate, blood pressure, just to name a few. But how about how healthy you will be and how long you're likely to live? According to a new study out of the University at Buffalo, two simple strength tests are pretty accurate at predicting longevity in older women. One is hand grip strength, and the other is how quickly people can stand up from a seated position without using their arms. By the way, I remember interviewing former President Jimmy Carter when he was quite old and being really impressed how he just popped out of the chair without using his arms. Not a lot of older people can actually do that. But I think the message here is that maintaining strength as you age is going to help you perform everyday activities, but also help you avoid injury and stay independent. I'm Dr. Sanjay Gupta, helping you live a better life.
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9: They plotted an attack, but the FBI thwarted it. I'm Dave Anthony, Fox News. The target, the UFC Freedom 250 event Sunday night on the White House lawn, and Vice President Vance was there.
10: I actually just heard about it this morning myself, and so this is very, very dark stuff.
9: And Vance just told Fox,
10: I hate to say this, but it's true. You see more political violence and violent rhetoric coming from the left than the right these days. Everybody has a role to cut this stuff out.
9: Five people are in custody in the plot targeting the UFC event the FBI disrupted.
11: Other suspects allegedly traveled to Fredericksburg, Virginia to make final preparations for a multi-stage attack. A review of one suspect's iPhone showed at least 23 Signal users had been a part of the planning process.
9: That's Fox's Todd Pyro. Back to the vice president. He's planning to be in Geneva Friday to formalize the deal with Iran that fully opens the Strait of Hormuz for shipping while nuclear negotiations continue.
10: No matter what happens, Iran's nuclear program has been destroyed. They have no enrichment capacity.
9: President Trump's also talking about the Iran deal at the G7 summit in France. He just said,
12: I'll probably have a press conference and read it to you word by word, so that the press covers it accurately.
9: Insisting it's a far better deal with no money for Iran, unlike the 2015 Obama-era nuclear agreement that he pulled the U.S. out of in the first Trump administration.
12: That was a road to a nuclear weapon. Mine is a wall against a nuclear weapon.
9: It is primary day or runoff day in three states.
13: In the Alabama Senate primary runoff, President Trump has backed Congressman Barry Moore over retired Navy SEAL Jared Hudson. In the Georgia runoff, President Trump's backed Congressman Mike Collins to challenge Senator John Ossoff in November, while outgoing Governor Brian Kemp has backed former University of Tennessee football coach Derek Dooley.
9: Fox's Jessica Rosenthal. There are also primaries for an open Senate seat in Oklahoma and a race for mayor in Washington, D.C., and in California, contest to fill a House seat vacated when Democratic Congressman Eric Swalwell resigned. 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
15: Well, the good news is the accident's cleared on westbound 96 between Grand River and Pinckney Road. Traffic still slow from US 23. Northbound 75 at 696. Crash off to the right shoulder. Traffic slow from 8 Mile. Also delays on northbound 275 between Ann Arbor Road and M14. 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Partly cloudy this morning, thunderstorms this afternoon, a high of 76. Right now, it's 60. Scattered thunderstorms tonight and a low of 55. Cloudy with showers possible tomorrow, high of 73. I'm Renee Vitale, WJR, Traffic and Weather First.
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22: Good Tuesday morning. Welcome to All Talk. I'm Kevin Dietz, bringing you the latest headlines and the stories that everyone is talking about. One of the most respected voices in college sports is telling us something is very, very wrong. His quote, I've had it. Tom Izzo doesn't make headlines by complaining. He doesn't spend his time criticizing university leadership or calling people out in public. In fact, over 43 years at Michigan State, he's built a reputation for loyalty, discipline, and putting the institution ahead of himself. That's why his words yesterday landed like a thunderbolt. I've had it. I'm disgusted. I'm ashamed. This is self-inflicted. Those aren't the comments of a frustrated basketball coach who lost a recruit. Those are the comments of someone who believes the university he loves is heading in the wrong direction. Michigan State has now lost its president and its athletic director in the same summer. President Kevin Guskowitz left after describing an unstable situation, reportedly even taking less money to do so. Athletic director Jay Batt is headed to Kentucky after just 1 year in East Lansing. And Tom Izzo isn't asking for a new point guard or a bigger NIL budget. He's asking 600,000 Spartan alumni to stand up and pay attention. That should matter whether you wear green and white, maize and blue, or couldn't care less about college basketball. Because this isn't really about Michigan State. It's about what college sports and maybe higher education itself is becoming. College athletics is now a multi-billion dollar business. Coaches manage salary caps in the form of NIL collectives. Players transfer every single year. television contracts are worth billions. Universities are competing like Fortune 500 companies. Presidents leave, athletic directors leave, coaches negotiate, agents negotiate, donors even negotiate. And somewhere in all of that, many fans are asking whether we've lost the stability and loyalty that once defined college sports. Is this simply the new reality? Or is Tom Izzo sounding an alarm that everyone should hear? Can a university build a winning culture anymore with leadership when it keeps changing? Can donors be expected to keep giving money when they don't know who's in charge? Can recruits and their families feel confident when the people making promises may be gone a year later? And perhaps the biggest question of all, is Tom Izzo one of the last old school leaders left in college athletics, a man who spent four decades investing in one institution while the rest of the industry has become so transactional? Today isn't about attacking anyone. It's about understanding when a man who has devoted 43 years to one university says, I've had it, should all of us be paying more attention? We'll hear from Rick Crist on this at 9:49 and take your calls at 9:35, 10:35, and 11:35. Federal authorities say they stopped what they described as a sophisticated terror plot targeting President Trump's 80th birthday celebration and the UFC Freedom 250 event held on the White House South Lawn. Investigators allege the plan called for explosive drones to create panic, forcing thousands of attendees into areas where sniper teams would have been waiting. Officials also say a second phase of the attack allegedly involved an attempt to breach the White House gates. The FBI says it first learned of the threat on June 10th and quickly expanded the investigation across multiple states, ultimately arresting one suspect in Cincinnati. Agents reportedly uncovered signal chat groups involving at least 23 people discussing preparations for this attack, with five individuals now in custody. According to investigators, one suspect allegedly said the intended targets were capitalists, elites, billionaires, and politicians connected. FBI Director Cash Patel credited a coordinated effort by the FBI Department of Justice and other law enforcement agencies with stopping this alleged plot before anyone was harmed. This story is burning up the internet. A quiet Birmingham neighborhood is overrun by a pool party gone wild. What started as a pool rental ended as a wild party, with police responding to neighbor complaints. Last night, there were heated moments as citizens and city leaders met face-to-face. Marie Osborne is following the story and joins us now.
0: So neighbors say what started as a small backyard gathering quickly grew into a massive crowd over the weekend, well over 100 people, bringing what some describe as disruptive and inappropriate behavior, including suggestive dancing in the street. Police were first called to the home on Westchester Way Saturday afternoon, where officers initially found a manageable group and no violations. But over the next few hours, things changed. Calls kept coming in as the crowd swelled into the hundreds. Officers returned multiple times as complaints mounted. Neighbors said cars were parked everywhere on the street, blocking driveways. Some drove over lawns. One neighbor, a street over, complained his house reeked of marijuana. Some women were seen twerking from open sunroofs. By evening, authorities determined the situation had escalated beyond control. They said they shut the party down. The crowd cleared out by 9:30. Police issued some citations, both to the host and the homeowner, for noise violations. They handed out some parking tickets as well. Kevin, it's not clear if this was a short-term rental situation or the party was given by the homeowner. Police say some parking tickets again were issued, and they did cite the host and the homeowner for these noise violations.
22: Yeah, they need to get to the bottom of that. If this was a homeowner just having a party, that's one situation. If it was a pool rental or a VRBO situation, that's another issue. And that's something they've been talking about in these communities. You know, what happens when you rent out your home or your pool to a group, and then suddenly they don't follow the rules? Say the rules say only 10 people can come, but 100 people come. What is the homeowner to do? What is anyone to do other than call the police and see what happens? And this video was pretty wild.
0: Unbelievable video. And it was from multiple sources as well. And also, a lot of these, you know, words of these types of parties and so forth, they spread on social media. It's hard to control when people, you know, share like that. And then the next thing you know, there's 150 people at your doorstep. doorstep.
22: Yeah, and we talked about, you know, people make investments planning on being able to rent their home out,
0: right,
22: or their pool out. And if this gets shut down city by city, those investments are over. So
0: yep,
22: there's a lot
0: done
22: at stake here.
0: Right, and you know that this is going to become, and it has been, a topic for city officials at county meetings or at city meetings in the last month or so, but this is going to have to be revisited again.
22: Marie Osborne, thank you very much.
0: Thank you.
22: When Americans in the year 2276 open the America 250 time capsule, they'll get a unique glimpse into what made Michigan special in 2026. The Great Lakes State selected three iconic symbols, a Petoskey stone, a piece of native float copper, and the Michigan Innovation $1 coin, along with a letter from the governor. The Petoskey stone, Michigan's official state stone, showcases fossilized coral that millions of years old and found along the shores of Lake Michigan. The float copper represents the state's rich mining heritage in the Upper Peninsula, where naturally occurring copper helped build industries and communities for generations. The Michigan Innovation Coin highlights the state's continuing role as a leader in manufacturing, engineering, and technological advancement. Together, the items tell a story of natural beauty, abundant resources, and a tradition of innovation that has shaped Michigan's identity. If the capsule is opened as planned 250 years from now, future Americans will discover a small collection that captures the spirit and history of the Great Lakes State. Now, each state sent items to be put in this national time capsule that will get buried this year as part of the 250-year birthday of America, to be opened 250 years from now. What would you put in the time capsule? Something from Michigan or something just that represents America? We'll take your calls at 9:35. It's All Talk. I'm Kevin Dietz.
1: You know what you want to do in retirement, but do you know how to get there? Tune in to Inside Retirement with Brett.
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15: 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Northbound 75 at 696. Crash off to the right shoulder has traffic slow from 8 Mile. Also heavy traffic on northbound 275 between Ann Arbor Road and M14. Westbound 94 between 23 and 21 Mile. Left lane closed for construction till this afternoon. 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
9: Thunderstorms coming in this afternoon, may have some strong storms, maybe a better chance of some severe weather as we look ahead toward later Wednesday and Wednesday night. So we're back in it after a dry day yesterday. Should be a dry morning. Clouds will come on in, thicken up, and by this afternoon, a few showers, thunderstorms, 78. Tonight, showers and thunderstorms dropping back to the mid-50s. Tomorrow, a few showers as we get into the afternoon, 78. Then thunder mixed in with the showers as we go through tomorrow night. Maybe some severe weather, maybe some heavy rain, too. And more showers early on Thursday. For the Weather Channel, I'm meteorologist Ray Stajicon, 760 WJR, where Michigan comes to talk.
4: 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We'll be at the Detroit Economic Club, thanks to Steve Gregorian, as we welcome Diane Swank, Chief Economist of KPMG. 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
22: It's All Talk on a Tuesday morning. I'm Kevin Deans, coming to you from the Golden Tower of the Fisher Building. 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Pick up the phone and be a part of the show. For months, Americans have watched gas prices climb, grocery bills rise, and interest rates stay painfully high as conflict in the Middle East disrupted one of the world's most important energy routes. So now the United States and Iran have announced this framework agreement that could reopen the Straits of Hormuz, which is sending oil prices lower and pushing the national average for gasoline back below $4 a gallon, finally. The midterms are closing in. Will this make a difference, or is it too little, too late? Let's bring in Jason Rowe, principal at Rowe Strategic. Good morning. How are you?
28: Hey, I'm doing great. Kevin, how you doing?
22: I'm doing great. I imagine that this announcement, this framework, is good news for the economy overall.
28: Yeah, I don't think it's too late at all. And I think I've been on this show many months ago and said that if, you know, we got this resolved by late June, I think we should have time to feel the benefits of lower gas prices, not just at the pump, but in the other goods and services that, you know, are shipped using gasoline fueled transport. So assuming this thing holds, assuming it is real, we should benefit. And already we've seen in the oil markets a pretty significant drop We're at a three-month low in the price per barrel of about $80 as of yesterday. I have not looked today. At one point during the war, we were over $120 a barrel. So we will see some relief here relatively quickly at the pump.
22: Yeah, how does it play out for American voters? How will Republicans look at this? How will Democrats look at this? How will independents look at this, assuming the deal holds and prices start coming down to numbers that we saw earlier in the president's second term?
28: Well, first, it allows Republicans to get back on offense on the economy. It really didn't matter what we said or did over the last 4 months because everything was tied to the oil markets and what was happening in Iran. So I think we can now get on offense again because there were a number of economic indicators prior to the attack on Iran that showed that things were moving in the right direction. The unfortunate thing about the timing is we kind of stepped all over the opportunity for the Trump tax cuts to be an accelerant to the economic indicators that we were seeing move in the right direction. And so that was a moment missed. I don't think we can recapture that. But I think assuming oil prices continue to drop and we are able to point to other things, groceries and other goods and services, that they are continuing to drop from the wartime highs, I think it gives us the opportunity to go and say, look, you know, our economic policies are working. We are providing relief. We are addressing the cost of living and the quote unquote affordability issue that has been so dominant, not just in the political discourse, but I can tell you when I do polling for my clients, it is the number one issue is affordability, and it is polling at higher numbers than I've ever seen in my career.
22: Yeah, I'm not surprised at that because that's what I'm hearing from everybody when they talk about what's on their mind, what's concerning them most. It's affordability. We have a new Fed chair. Kevin's going to have his first meeting tomorrow. I don't think he's going to be able to do too much. But as we look at this thing, can you just say, hey, we got this deal done with Iran. We're on the right road now. Trust us. Or are the independents going to say, I need to see the numbers. I need to see gas at a certain price. I need to see interest rates at a certain number.
28: Well, one, I think we just need to see whatever this peace agreement is hold. I do think, you know, if we get down to $3 or somewhere in the low threes, I think that is going to be a pretty good signal. And I think, household income, if that returns, we have been seeing some of the benefits of the tariff policies. And obviously the tariff policies have been turned on their head by the courts, but we have seen some reshoring of jobs. We, you know, our job rates are great. I mean, we overperformed expectations last month. So there's a lot to point to. And, you know, if this peace agreement holds, and I do think from what I'm seeing so far, it's not a particularly great deal. I don't think that the Iranians have demonstrated that they are going to do the kinds of things we expect them to do. They're saying the right things, but they've always said the right things and always done the wrong things. So this is, you know, at best a, 20% likelihood that this thing is, real. But it's still, and I've said this before, if we finally neutralize Iran, who has been the sole state sponsor of terrorism affecting the United States and the Middle East for the last five decades. That's quite an accomplishment. And as much as Trump has coveted the Nobel Peace Prize and as reluctant as the international community has been to even consider him for such a thing, if this thing holds, if there's a paradigm shift in the security of the region and we have united the Middle East in with Israel and the United States against Iran, that's pretty historic and going to be pretty difficult to ignore. And the president will have something to point to. But again, I'm very skeptical that this agreement is much more than a rhetorical win. And I don't really see a whole lot in what we've been leaked so far because no one's seen the text. It's a page and a half memorandum of understanding and seems pretty general in the characterization. But, you know, one of the things that the Obama Iran nuclear deal did that we criticized so heavily was unfreeze $400 billion in assets that allowed them to continue to fund Hamas and Hezbollah and other terrorist organizations that have been harassing the United States and our allies. And in you know, what has been reported so far, we're going to allow Iran to secure $300 billion. I haven't been able to ascertain from what I've seen so far if that's unfreezing Iranian assets or if that is taxpayer funding. But this is supposed to be dedicated to rebuilding Iran's infrastructure. And the Iranian news agency has said that this war has caused $250 billion in damage to their infrastructure. If we give them $300 billion, they've made a net profit on this thing. And I think American taxpayers are probably going to be pretty aggravated if they're on the hook for a Marshall Plan for one of our biggest enemies for the last five decades. And I think that is going to be a politically perilous position to argue if that is, in fact, the case.
22: We only have a minute left, but Donald Trump ran on the border, the economy, and making America great again. Can Republicans run on promises kept, or do they need to run on, well, you should see what it would have been if Democrats had won?
28: Well, I think we can certainly show people what it will be like if Democrats win, because we saw it over 4 years of disastrous border policy, economic policy, cost of living, feckless international leadership. So I do think that Trump and Republicans can very credibly point to what we've done on the border. I mean, we've effectively ended illegal immigration along the southern border, which is not just people coming into this country illegally, which drives up the cost of our health care, of our housing, of so many things that we rely on, but also the flow of fentanyl into our communities. Fentanyl deaths are down very significantly since this administration took power. Crime is at a 125-year low. That's another significant thing that the president and Republicans ran on. And like I said, we had a lot of economic indicators
22: right,
28: moving in the right directions pre-war. If we start to see inflation come down, cost of living come down, gas prices, I think we can very credibly say, look what we've done. Give us the keys again. Let us continue to do the work that we've started.
22: Jason Rowe, principal at Rowe Strategic. Thanks for the conversation. Your calls are next. It's All Talk. I'm Kevin Dietz.
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17: Iran will not develop, buy, or acquire a nuclear weapon under the Iran peace deal. And if they do, all hell will rain down on them. Also expressing some frustration with Israel's 11th-hour strike on Hezbollah in Beirut.
18: We should have been able to do this job faster. It just goes on forever. And when that happens, it throws a negative light on the big deal, and that's the deal with Iran.
17: At the G7, turning his focus to Ukraine's president and the Russian war.
19: It's been 4 years of war now. The president, though, going into this meeting, seemed very optimistic about bringing this war to an end. He said that maybe we can do something. So perhaps that is the momentum he's feeling from the Iran deal.
17: Fox's Aisha Hasni. Fox has learned the FBI foiled an elaborate plot against the UFC Freedom 250 White House event. 23 suspected, 5 in custody. America. 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
15: We saw that crash on northbound 75 at 696. It's off to the right shoulder. Traffic slow from 8 Mile. Southbound 75 at the Jeffries. Construction's taking up the left lane. Traffic slow from Rosa Parks. And westbound 94 between 23 and 21 Mile. Left lane is closed for construction till this afternoon. 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Partly cloudy this morning. Thunderstorms move in this afternoon. A high of 76. Right now it's 61. Scattered thunderstorms tonight with a low of 55. Cloudy with showers possible tomorrow and a high of 73. I'm Renee Vitale, WJR, traffic and weather first.
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22: And it's 9:35. 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We'd love to hear from you this morning. I know it's early. It's really, really early. Way too early to have any idea if this Iran deal will hold or not. But I think it's interesting to speculate. If it does hold, can Republicans go back on offense before the midterms? Because I don't think it's looking really good for the Republicans with the midterms right now. And I think they need to get on offense. But they can only do that if they have something to talk about. For much of the past year, to me, it seems like Republicans have been playing all defense, answering questions about tariffs and inflation and uncertainty in the economy. And they've been saying, Donald Trump anyways, has been saying, hey, when this war is over, you won't believe how good it's going to get. Oil prices are going to drop. The economy is going to boom. Housing prices are going to go down. Are they? And are they going to do that before the midterms? Or is this something that Republicans are going to have to sell? We're on the right road. Just trust us. Give us the keys for two more years. And you won't believe how this economy is going to turn around. Because if this Iran ceasefire and nuclear agreement does hold, oil prices are going to come down. They already have. Gas is like at $4 now. It will continue to come down. I'm not sure how quickly, but definitely before November. And border crossings, they remain at historic lows. But Republicans still have trouble with that whole immigration issue because of the stuff that went down in Minneapolis. They're seen as overly aggressive going after illegals who are in this country. But they should get an A+ for actually shutting down the border and stopping illegals from coming in. Can they make that message and somehow sway independents? Or where are independents today? 1-800-859-0957. 1-800-859-0WJR. Are you open to the idea of giving Republicans two more years if the economy starts to improve? Donald Trump also ran on Make America Great Again. That is, you know, the main message of Donald Trump, as he spent too much time on foreign issues and not enough time on American issues. Or are the things he's doing overseas an attempt to make America great again through a stronger economy, through stronger energy? I don't know. Things do move quickly, and November's a long way away. But I don't know how much is going to happen with this economy between now and November. The Fed chair is going to have his first Fed hearing tomorrow. I don't think he's going to be able to lower interest rates. I know Donald Trump wants him to, but I think with the current situation, I think that's going to be not likely. It'll be really interesting to see what the tone of that is, and I know the markets will be watching it very closely. But where are you today? Let's go to John in Chesterfield, 1-800-859-0957. John, welcome to All Talk.
4: Good morning. I'll just say, let's let the Iran deal, let's let it work its course. We're going to see how that goes. But I want to put a reminder on the midterm. Should the Democrats take the House, whatever they're going to do, Trump's tax cuts expire in 2028. And for me, that was a $6,000 tax deduction for myself. I'm over 65. And if you're married, that's $12,000. So they're not talking about that. So I would stay focused on that. That was me. That's all I'm pushing for. All right. That's what I have.
22: Yeah, thanks, John. I think the Republicans would like to talk about the tax cuts. They really would. They did around tax day, but the problem was that people were still feeling inflation so heavily. It was the gas prices so high that they're like, yeah, okay, we appreciate the tax cut, but can you do something about the gas prices? Can you do something about the prices at the grocery store? So I think that message is going to come back around. I'm just not sure where the independents are on these issues. If gas prices fell below $3 a gallon and stay there, does that change your opinion of this president and the Republicans? Or do you feel like, you know what, we gave Donald Trump 2 years and he didn't get it done, and so now it's time to put some guardrails on there and let's get the Democrats in charge of the House, maybe even the Senate, and let's slow Donald Trump down and see where we are 2 years after that, see where we want to go in 2028. It's a big question, because if Republicans control the House and the Senate for Donald Trump's last 2 years, he's going to be able to do an awful lot more than if he doesn't. If the Democrats control either the House or the Senate, Donald Trump is going to be slowed down. He's going to be stuck in the mud, quite frankly. There'll be impeachment hearings most likely, and he will get bogged down. He'll still be writing executive orders, I'm sure of that. He'll still be doing whatever he can, but all of those will be thrown into court, and the House decides what the hearings are going to be about, and you're going to see so many hearings that the media is going to be just overwhelmingly consumed with investigations, and we won't hear much about Donald Trump's agenda for the last 2 years. So it's a big deal, these midterm elections, but it is too early to decide. I'm really interested in this time capsule. I don't know if you've heard this story, but we're going to bury a time capsule in Philadelphia, and they've asked everybody from all 50 states are donating things into this time capsule. So Michigan decided to put in a letter from the governor to our future selves in 250 years. They put a Petoskey stone in there. They put a piece of Upper Peninsula float copper into the national time capsule, and a Michigan innovation $1 coin, a tribute to our innovation here and our technology and the auto industry and how important that is to Michigan. I think those are great things to put into a time capsule. Will the time capsule sit for 250 years? Maybe. It'll be interesting if it does. And then each state will have, you know, all kinds of different things. But what would you put into a time capsule if you had an opportunity? Would you put something from Motown in there, maybe a Motown record. Would you put, I don't know, a Coney Dog menu, something like
6: that?
22: I was
6: going to ask that. What do you think would happen to a can of Werner's in 250 years?
22: A can of Werner's would be interesting. Well, maybe an empty can of Werner's.
6: That, or I would be curious if Werner's is still around then. Like, will they outlaw a pop?
22: Maybe. Maybe it won't even exist. I'll have to figure out what pop is.
6: Exactly.
7: Kevin, do you want to put in your 4-time fantasy football champion ring in there?
22: Now, there's an idea. They will remember that. They won't need to be reminded of that. I'll make sure.
6: The legacy's going
22: to
6: keep going.
22: I'll make sure that they're aware of that 250 years from now.
7: Yeah, just leave a note with it.
22: Yeah, I don't know. It's interesting. 1-800-859-0957. 1-800-859-0WJR. What would you want in there? I think it's interesting. We have a lot of things for Michigan. One person said that they would want something to do with the Great Lakes, either like a jar of water from the Great Lakes, or maybe a note. You know, take care of the Great Lakes. They've been taking care of generations, and they're so important to us.
6: I kind of feel like the Petoskey Stone covers that.
22: It kind of does. I think it could. What about the automobile industry? I mean, I assume we're going to have flying cars in the next couple of years, next 10 years at least, 250 years from now. There they are. There's those flying cars right now. In 250 years from now, will people even remember what the car is, or will it be like the horse and buggy?
6: I hope they do. To your point, I don't know that it's going to be something they use, but I hope that it's something that they have museums like the Henry Ford Museum still around to display.
22: I'd like to open up the time capsule and find a bag of Better Made potato chips.
6: That was my next one.
22: I would open them up immediately.
6: What do you think would last longer, chips or pop?
22: Oh, those chips would last forever in those bags. That looks like something astronauts could take to the moon.
7: Can of Faygo Red Pop in there?
22: There you go. There you go. I like it. All right. 1-800-859-0WJR. Send us your text. What would you put in a time capsule to represent Michigan? Maybe a Red Wings jersey. Quick break. It's All Talk. I'm Kevin Dietz.
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15: Northbound 75 at 696, it crashes off to the right shoulder. Southbound 75 at the Jeffries, the left lane is closed for construction. Traffic stop and go from Rosa Parks. Westbound 94 between 23 and 21 mile, left lane closed there until later.

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1: Showers will linger into Thursday morning, then developing sunshine, breezy and 75 in the afternoon. From the Weather Channel, I'm meteorologist Ray Stajic on 760 WJR, where Michigan comes to talk.
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3: It's All Talk on a Tuesday morning. I'm Kevin Deeds, coming to you from the Golden Tower of the Fisher Building. 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Be a part of the show. For more than four decades, Tom Izzo has been one of the few constants at Michigan State University. He survived changing conferences, the transfer portal, NIL, multiple university presidents, athletic director scandals, and rebuilding seasons. But now the Hall of Fame coach says he's had enough. After the departures of President Kevin Guskowitz and Athletic Director Jay Batt in the same summer, Izzo didn't hold back, calling the situation self-inflicted, saying he's disgusted and urging 600,000 Spartan alumni to stand up and demand better leadership. So what's next? A former athletic director, Mark Hollis, was on WJR Radio this morning saying he's happy to help in any way he can.
4: I can honestly say I have not, since the day I retired from Michigan State, I have not thought about college sports or going back. I haven't thought about going back to Michigan State. Kevin is a good friend. Kevin Guskowitz, president. Jay's a friend. For the first time in looking at the landscape right now, if called, I do believe that, you know, I have some skills that can help in some way, whether that's as AD or something else. But for the first time, yeah, I'd welcome the call.
3: How big is the crisis? If you listen to Tom Izzo, it sounds pretty bad.
5: I've had it. This is self-inflicted. We just lost the best president who may have ever been here, maybe. One of the best. And there's other dominoes that get affected when things go wrong like that. I'm very upset about it, and I'm sick of it. I think 600,000 living alums better start rallying together. If there's ever a time that we need to rally together, it's now.
3: Let's bring in Rick Crist, Senior President of Council for Jeet Sports and Entertainment. Good morning. How are you?
6: Hey, Kevin. Good morning.
3: What do you think? He does not sound happy. He sounds very, very frustrated.
6: No, I think listening to Tom Izzo is an important thing for those who care about Michigan State.
3: I do too, and he's not somebody who publicly criticizes the university. He's their biggest supporter. What do you think has him so frustrated?
6: You know, at this point, and this is a great thing about Tom, it's like his legacy is secure. Like, it's not a selfish grab in any way for him. He truly cares about Michigan State, cares about the enterprise. And my strong sense is that, you know, Kevin and Jay were putting gas in his tank and there was energy. And it's been, well documented sort of since 2018. This will be the fourth AD searching for a third president along with three interims. And that can get draining. Just knowing Kevin Guskowitz, knowing Jay, first and foremost, they're supporting coaches because the coaches are the truest link to your student athletes. So it's a real inflection point, I think, Kevin, for Michigan State. And and we'll see how it plays out.
3: We talked about this. President Guskowitz and Athletic Director Batt was like a dream team. Like, Michigan State was in such a wonderful spot. Those two got along together. Guskowitz understands sports. Batt is a great fundraiser. Things were really looking up, and now suddenly both of them are gone. How does that happen at an institution like Michigan State University?
6: Yeah, I think that's, you know, the sort of the dissection of all that. Is something that will be important at some point in time for state to figure out.

0: But right now, the world's accelerating so quickly in terms of college sports, other things for that matter, but certainly in college sports. So I think to be decisive at this point in time and to try to find alignment, it certainly appears to be a divided board. That's critical that if there are personal agendas there, that they get put to the side and you try to move forward, because in this competitive environment, if you're not, like, if you're fighting yourself, you got no shot.
1: No, I think you're right. I really do. And to hear Tom Izzo say I've had it is troubling. I hope he hasn't had it. I hope he's sticking around and going to help try and get the next president and athletic director.
0: Yeah, I think the definition of it there might refer to certain things, and staying at the helm, because so many people lean on him. It goes beyond Michigan State. He's been a great voice for not only college basketball, but just really for college sports. And, a lot of people tug on him and lean on him and appreciate him. Certainly with the Final Four coming to Detroit next year, Michigan State is the host. Both Michigan State and Michigan have been really supportive of Detroit's efforts. And so you want those people to be getting energy, not getting drained of it.
1: Yeah, he said he's going to talk in more detail once he cools down a little bit, and that's probably a good idea. The coach's 24-hour rule, put that in play.
0: Great call on that.
1: he'll probably have to explain, what he means by it's self-inflicted, and more importantly, what does he want the 600,000 alumni to do? What role can the alumni have in any of this moving forward?
0: I think there is a power there in terms of, sort of reinforcing a North Star about Michigan State, about the institution, about the role of athletics, and about being together. Probably more than anything else, it's about being together and being of a mind, which generally involves compromise. And certainly, how the board acts and sort of the decisions that come from the governance structure are critical right now.
1: Tom Izzo's had lots and lots of offers over the years, but he's always stayed with Michigan State. Is that loyalty something we're just never going to see again in this current situation?
0: Harder and harder. Harder and harder, and we're at such a collapsing time, for the what we've known as the collegiate model for the last half century, and it's in Congress now, and we'll see what the next couple of years bring in terms of what the new collegiate model is, and in that interim, everything's like all the timelines have shortened. So, you're not even talking about 5 years strategic plan.
1: 5 months.
0: Like 5 months, five days.
1: Right.
0: So, but states put some things in place.
1: Mm-hmm.
0: And, and I don't think for wherever the leadership goes now, I don't know that it's a 9 month listening tour coming out of this thing. They're going to, I think to stay competitive, they're going to need to be decisive and build on work that really good work, I think, that's already occurring and ongoing.
1: Rick Chris, Senior Vice President of Counsel for Deet Sports Entertainment. Thanks for the conversation. Appreciate it.
0: You betcha, Kevin. Thanks.
1: Quick break. It's All Talk. I'm Kevin Deets.
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9: They plotted an attack outside the White House. I'm Dave Anthony, Fox News. But the FBI thwarted it days before, disrupting plans to target the UFC Freedom 250 event in the Octagon on the White House lawn Sunday night. Fox's David Spunt reports.
10: Five are in custody. Fox Digital reporting investigators have 23 people on a list as part of this potential network of alleged plotters. Investigators tell Fox the plan was to use drones with explosives to hit buildings near the White House, which would force a mass evacuation and steer crowds toward a pre-staged sniper team. A, quote, second wave was allegedly planning to storm the White House gate.
9: Of course, that never happened. Vice President Vance was at the event and tells Fox,
11: this is what happens when people turn the rhetoric up so loud that disagreeing with somebody is a cause for violence. That's the place that we've come to, unfortunately, with too much of our political rhetoric. We got to tell everybody to tone it down.
9: Especially, says people on the left. As for Iran, the vice president also tells Fox,
11: the United States working with our Gulf Air partners in a way you've never seen before in the history of this country. And I think that's one of the reasons why we've gotten to the point where we have a very good peace deal that's on the table that we're ready to sign.
9: And he'll be signing it Friday in Geneva. That's when President Trump says shipping will flow freely through the reopened Strait of Hormuz.
12: The ships are starting to move nicely. Oil is starting to go, and the prices are coming down rapidly.
9: Falling almost more than 3% again today. And the president also said at the G7 summit in France this morning, he might soon read every word of the agreement at a news conference.
12: Iran will never have a nuclear weapon. That's what it says. It won't have one to buy, to develop.
9: He's also pushing back on reports the deal includes a $300 billion fund for Iran.
13: He wants to make it very clear that no amount of U.S. tax dollars are going to be going to Iran, that fund is actually going to be put together by the Gulf Coast Coalition as long as Iran keeps their end of the bargain.
9: Fox's Aisha Hosni in Geneva. 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
17: Northbound on-ramp from Livernois, an accident's taking up the right lane. Northbound 75 at 696, that crash has been moved off to the right shoulder. Southbound 75 at the Jefferies, left lane closed for construction. Traffic slow from Rosa Parks. Now, WJR weather first from the Weather Channel. Partly cloudy this morning. Thunderstorms this afternoon, a high of 76. Right now it's 65. Scattered thunderstorms tonight and a low of 55. Then cloudy with showers possible tomorrow and a high of 73. I'm Renee Vitale, WJR Traffic and Weather first.
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1: Welcome into the 10 o'clock hour of All Talk. I hope you're having a fabulous Tuesday morning. I'm Kevin Dietz, bringing you the latest headlines and the stories everyone is talking about. How about Detroit Tiger Colt Keith? He went from not hitting a single home run in his first 62 games this season to becoming the newest member of one of the Tigers' most exclusive clubs. The young infielder blasted 3 home runs Monday night in Detroit's 9-3 win over Houston, giving him 4 homers in the last 4 games. Keith becomes just the 21st different Tiger ever to hit three home runs in a single game, records the franchise's 26th 3-homer performance. He joins legendary names like Ty Cobb, Al Kaline, Rocky Colavito, Cecil Fielder, and Miguel Cabrera on that historic list. No Tiger player in over 100 years has ever hit 4 home runs in a single game. But Colt Keith, he's got 3 of them. This was his manager, A.J. Hinch.
29: Yeah, I love when he smiles on the field. He doesn't, he's so serious, but I know, you know, he got to a couple balls tonight and got rewarded for it. And then at the end, it's a tough assignment to bring you. I know he hasn't had a great year, but he does spin the ball pretty well, and he got one in the Crawford boxes. So a big night for him and among a lot of guys. I mean, we had so many guys punch out twice at some point to build that up, but we can't forget the things we did in between, which were some really big swings.
1: Yeah, really big night. Michigan State basketball coach Tom Izzo, he is publicly expressing frustration after another round of leadership turnover, with President Kevin Guskowitz leaving for Clemson and Athletic Director Jay Batt departing for Kentucky just months after arriving in East Lansing. Izzo called the situation self-inflicted and said he's had it, arguing the university continues to get in its own way through internal division and boardroom battles. Guskowitz cited dysfunction when the Board of Trustees as a major reason for leaving, despite reportedly being offered a significant raise to stay at Michigan State. The latest upheaval comes as Michigan State searches for yet another president and athletic director while trying to modernize its athletic department and compete in the rapidly changing world of NIL and college sports. Izzo is now calling on the university's 600,000 alumni to unite, saying it's time for Spartan Nation to stand up and put the institution ahead of internal politics. This was Coach Izzo.
30: I've had it. This is self-inflicted. We just lost the best president who may have ever been here, maybe one of the best. And there's other dominoes that get affected when things go wrong like that. I'm very upset about it, and I'm sick of it. I think 600,000 living alums better start rallying together. If there's ever a time that we need to rally together, it's now.
1: Yeah, where does Michigan State University go from here? Former athletic director Mark Hollis, he was on WJR this morning.
0: I can honestly say I have not, since the day I retired from Michigan State, I have not thought about college sports or going back. I haven't thought about going back to Michigan State. Kevin is a good friend. Kevin Guskowitz, president. Jay's a friend. For the first time in looking at the landscape right now, if called, I do believe that, you know, I have some skills that can help in some way, whether that's as AD or something else. But for the first time, yeah, I'd welcome the call.
1: And we just heard on All Talk from Rick Crist. He's a former commissioner of the Mid-American Conference. He says Tom Izzo has to be part of moving forward.
2: You know, at this point, and this is a great thing about Tom, it's like his legacy is secure. Like, it's not a selfish grab in any way for him. He truly cares about Michigan State, cares about the enterprise. And my strong sense is that, you know, Kevin and Jay were putting gas in his tank and there was energy. And it's been, you know, well documented sort of since 2018 to be the fourth AD searching for a third president along with three interims. And that can get draining.
1: Federal authorities say they stopped what they described as a sophisticated terror plot targeting President Trump's 80th birthday celebration and the UFC Freedom 250 event held on the White House South Lawn. Investigators allege the plan called for explosive drones to create panic, forcing thousands of attendees into areas where sniper teams would have been waiting to shoot them. Officials also say a second phase of the attack allegedly involved an attempt to breach the White House gates. The FBI says it first learned of the threat on June 10th and quickly expanded the investigation across multiple states, ultimately arresting one suspect in Cincinnati. Agents reportedly uncovered Signal chat groups involving at least 23 people discussing preparations for this attack, with five individuals now in custody. According to investigators, one suspect allegedly said the intended targets were capitalist elites, billionaires, and politicians. FBI Director Kash Patel credited a coordinated effort by the FBI, Department of Justice, and other law enforcement agencies with stopping the alleged plot before anyone was harmed. We will talk with former Detroit FBI boss Andy Arena about this at 11:35. California Governor Gavin Newsom says the Department of Justice is investigating him and his wife because he is considering a run for president. Newsom made the claim in a social media video accusing President Trump of targeting a potential political rival.
3: Anyone who has challenged Donald Trump has ended up on his hit list. And today, I proudly join that list. After calling for my arrest last year, Donald Trump directed his Department of Justice to investigate me. And just in the last week, I've learned that his campaign has reached my own home. To get me, he's coming after my wife, Jen. A public servant, a woman who's dedicated her life to supporting women and girls. Someone who has done nothing wrong other than having the temerity to advocate for what she believes in.
1: A DOJ source told Fox News there are multiple ongoing investigations that reportedly began after whistleblower complaints from California, not from Washington. The governor called Trump the most corrupt president in American history and said the investigation is politically motivated. Newsom's wife, Jennifer, has been active in nonprofit and film work while serving as California's first partner. The dispute adds another layer to what could become an early battle over the 2028 presidential race. The United Kingdom is taking one of the toughest approaches in the world to children's online safety by announcing plans to ban social media access for anyone under the age of 16. The proposal would affect platforms like TikTok, Instagram, Facebook, Snapchat, YouTube, and X, while messaging apps such as WhatsApp and Signal would be exempt. The government also wants to block live streaming, limit contact with strangers, and is even considering overnight curfews and restrictions on endless scrolling for teenagers. Prime Minister Keir Starmer says the goal is to give kids their childhood back.
4: Today is a big moment for our country. This is a big step. Real change for our children and our future. Because today I can announce that the government will ban access to social media for all children under the age of 16.
1: under the age of 16. What do you think about it? We're going to talk with Dr. Gerald Scheiner, a Birmingham psychiatrist, about the move coming up at 11:18. And we're going to talk about it with you when we take your calls at 10:35. We have to take a quick break, but we'll be right back. It's All Talk. I'm Kevin Dietz.
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15: Northbound 275 at Ann Arbor Road, an accident's off to the left shoulder. On the Jeffries westbound, the on-ramp from Livernois, an accident is taking up the right lane at the beginning of that entrance ramp. Southbound 75 at the Jeffries, construction taking up the left lane there. Traffic slow from Rosa Parks. Now, WJR Weather First from the Weather Channel, sponsored by University of Michigan. 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Here's your forecast.
16: After a quiet start to the week, thunderstorms will start making a little noisy around here, and that could be as soon as this afternoon. That thunder chance will head in here about mid to late afternoon. 78 should do it. Tonight, a few showers, maybe a thunderstorm. Now, today and tonight, maybe some isolated stronger storms, as tonight we drop to the mid-50s. Then tomorrow, a few showers around, especially in the afternoon. Plenty of partly sunny upper 70-degree weather. And then that threat for showers and thunderstorms against the next front coming in. Tomorrow night is where we could get our best opportunity for severe weather, which will include wind, hail, isolated tornadoes, and even some heavy rainfall. Showers will linger into early Thursday, then sunshine, breezy, and 75. From the Weather Channel, I'm meteorologist Ray Stajikon, 760 WJR, where Michigan comes to talk.
17: Hi, it's Paul W. Smith. Join us in Focus Tuesday, noon to 2. We'll be at the Detroit Economic Club, thanks to Steve Gregorian, as we welcome Diane Swank, chief economist of KPMG. You're going to love her, and you're going to love us. Noon to 2 on WJR.
1: It's All Talk on a Tuesday morning. I'm Kevin Dietz, coming to you from the Golden Tower of the Fisher Building. The number is 1-800-859-0957, 1-800-859-0WJR. We're going to take your calls at 10:35. Pick up the phone and be a part of the show. Illinois Governor J.B. Pritzker has signed the End of Life Options for Terminally Ill Patients Act, allowing mentally capable adults diagnosed with a terminal illness and given 6 months or less to live to request medication they would self-administer to end their lives. Let's bring in Jeff Manasso, Fox News correspondent and WJR contributor. Good morning. How are you?
18: I'm doing well, my friend. Good to be with you.
1: Yeah, I appreciate you being here. This must be terribly controversial. What's the current situation with this legislation?
18: Well, yeah, multiple audiences. It's a pretty heavy story as well. I mean, multiple disability and patients' rights groups, doctors, as well as several residents here in Illinois, are suing the state over SB 1950. Or Deb's law that you mentioned. Democrats passed last year, expected to take effect in September, that allows for terminally ill patients to end their lives via medication. The plaintiffs argue that the law is unconstitutional and discriminates against people with disabilities. They're asking the judge to rule that the measure is illegal. But for now, Illinois is one of 13 states plus D.C. to permit medical aid in dying. New York is also one of them, and the plaintiffs are suing that state as well before the law takes effect there. Their law takes effect there in August. Essentially, Kevin, what they're saying is that the plaintiffs is that New York and Illinois, they create a separate and unequal system in which people with life-threatening disabilities are offered death instead of the support programs that everybody else gets. They say that these legal actions are about affirming that every person has value and dignity, regardless of age, disability, or prognosis, and ensuring that no one is treated or that nobody is treated with as disposable under the law. That's the language that they wrote that I'm reading verbatim. The law would give adults essentially the option if they're diagnosed with a terminal condition by two physicians that have got the mental capacity to make the medical decisions and are informed of alternatives like hospice and pain management. This law here in Illinois was inspired by a woman named Deb Robertson. She's a suburban Chicago woman. She had a rare terminal illness, and she advocated for the law before Democrats got together in Springfield, passed it, and J.B. Pritzker signed it. Under the law here, doctors and pharmacists and healthcare providers, they wouldn't be required to participate in this medical aid. And the law makes it a felony to coerce the patient into asking for the medication or to falsify the request. Patients who qualify for the medication must also be able to self-administer it. So there are some backstops, but at the same time, it's still really controversial.
1: Yeah, two doctors. Does it say anything about any kind of waiting period after you get the diagnosis, or does it say anything about any kind of mental competency evaluation for the patient before they make that decision?
18: You have to be competent. You got to know what you're talking about. It's just like signing over a will when you're an old person. You need to be competent to be able to do it, or at least have a power of attorney. Every state is different. There are now 13 states plus DC that have these laws, and they vary in some way. Supporters telling lawmakers here that many families have seen loved ones endure extreme pain at the end of life, with some traveling out of state or abroad to seek aid in dying options. So it's going to be an option here. We'll see what a judge says, but I wondered how many times has this been used. And there's really no single federal database that tracks all medical aid in dying deaths nationwide, though the best established data comes from Oregon, which has the oldest program. It reported just under 3,700 people had died using prescribed aid in dying medicine from 1998 through 2025. Nationwide researchers estimate that number is well over 10,000.
1: Yeah, here in Michigan, we had Dr. Kevorkian and the assisted suicide, and we went through a lot of this debate for many, many years. The religious organizations, and the Catholic Church in particular, really, really got involved. Have religious organizations or the Catholic Church got involved in this lawsuit yet, or are there maybe multiple lawsuits that are going to be filed?
18: Well, right now, this federal lawsuit is on behalf of several different types of people, organizations, as well as just individuals, residents, doctors, and groups. I'm not aware of any religious faction involved in this suit, but that may not be the case in New York. I don't know. New York's law is different, and the suit is maybe similar, but obviously there was probably religious issues with these laws, but in fact, I'm certain that there's religious issues with these laws based on the Bible, the teachings of the Bible. But that's for another conversation. Right now, in this story, it is groups that say that really this is unconstitutional. It's disability groups saying basically that they're being singled out and treated unfairly. And instead of giving the option to manage the pain they're just given the option to die. I'm not quite certain that's what we're seeing, but a judge would better be able to make that decision.
1: Yeah. The governor, Pritzker, signed the End of Life Options for Terminally Ill Patients Act. I saw that. Do we know if this came about through the legislature or if the people of Illinois voted for this?
18: No, it came out through the legislature, and of the 13 states and one territory, D.C., to have these laws, only one of them, they're all blue states, essentially, but one of them in Montana, a red state, it was a judge that made the decision to make this legal, whereas legislatures in states have made it legal otherwise in those states. So, but it's a heavy, it's a heavy topic. It goes really deep, and it's very personal to a lot of people. And there's no right or wrong answer. It's an incredibly tough battle that's playing out in these states across the country.
1: Wow. Well, Jeff Manasso, Fox News correspondent, WJR contributor. We appreciate you bringing us the latest on it. Thank you so much.
18: You bet. Thanks, Kevin.
1: Yeah, great conversation. Yeah, and by the way, Michigan is in this debate as well. A package of bills introduced in Lansing would create a Death with Dignity Act, allowing mentally competent adults diagnosed with terminal illness and a prognosis of 6 months or less to request life-ending medication under strict safeguards. Michigan voters overwhelmingly rejected a similar proposal in 1998, but public opinion has changed, and similar laws now exist, as Jeff said, in 14 states, serving more than 100 million Americans. What do you think about the idea of having this in Michigan? Supporters say it's about dignity, autonomy, and relieving unbearable suffering. Opponents argue it's assisted suicide, fundamentally incompatible with the role of medicine and potentially dangerous for the elderly, disabled, and vulnerable. It's a lot to think about. It's a lot to take in. Michigan is going to be facing this. Illinois is right in the middle of it right now, and there's federal lawsuits, so we can watch and see what happens with the federal lawsuit, because that law would stand for all of the states. But Michigan's going to be, this is a debate that's coming to you. 1-800-859-0WJR. It's All Talk. I'm Kevin Dietz.
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21: Alleged terror plot targeting Sunday's UFC Freedom event at the White House. Officials say nearly two dozen plotters were identified, with five people in custody.
22: Investigators tell Fox the plan was to use drones with explosives to hit buildings near the White House, which would force a mass evacuation and steer crowds toward a pre-staged sniper team. A, quote, second wave was allegedly planning to storm the White House gate.
21: Fox's David Spunt. President Trump rolling into the G7 after striking a framework deal to end the war with Iran.
23: I'll probably have a press conference and read it to you word by word so that the press covers it accurately.
21: And the president says the vice president, J.D. Vance, will attend a formal signing ceremony in Switzerland Friday.
24: No matter what happens, Iran's nuclear program has been destroyed. They have no enrichment capacity.
21: Vance on Fox. 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
15: Well, the good news is there's no accidents on the roads right now. A few construction notes. Southbound 75 at the Jeffries left lane is closed there. That's going to be in place for another few days. Traffic stop and go from Rosa Parks. Westbound 94 between 23 and 21 mile left lane closed there till this afternoon. And the right lane is closed on westbound Grand River between Hubble and Greenfield till Thursday. Now, WJR weather first from the Weather Channel. Partly cloudy this morning. Thunderstorms move in this afternoon. A high of 76. Right now it's 68. Scattered thunderstorms tonight and a low of 55. Cloudy with showers possible tomorrow. High of 73. I'm Renee Vitale, WJR, Traffic and Weather First.
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1: 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But this hour's national keyword is Jupiter, J-U-P-I-T-E-R. Text that to 95819. Good luck. All right, this is a difficult conversation. Imagine someone you love, a parent or a spouse, a sibling, lifelong friend, is living with a terminal illness. The pain is relentless. The treatments have failed, and doctors say there's no chance of recovery. Should that person have the legal right to decide when and how their life ends? Illinois Governor J.B. Pritzker has signed the End of Life Options for Terminally Ill Patients Act. Michigan has similar bills in play that are going to be debated. They allow mentally capable adults within 6 months or less to live to request medication they would self-administer to end their lives. The law has already sparked a federal lawsuit from disability rights advocates who argue it puts vulnerable people at risk. Supporters call it mercy. Opponents call it assisted suicide. Some see it as the ultimate act of personal freedom. Others believe it fundamentally changes how society values the sick, the elderly, and the disabled. For people of faith, Another question naturally follows. Is choosing an assisted death compatible with belief in God and Catholic teachings? They say every life has inherent dignity and oppose assisted suicide. They also recognize that only God knows a person's heart and encouraging hope in his infinite mercy. There's a lot to consider here. 1-800-859-0WJR. Would you like to see Michigan follow Illinois' lead and pass a end-of-life option for terminally ill patients? 1-800-859-0WJR. Let's go to Hope in Rochester. Hope, welcome to All Talk.
4: Hi. I once met Dr. Kevorkian, and a friend turned to me and said, be friendly, but keep moving. But anyway, will medical workers have to disclose their beliefs? Because what if you go to a social worker or doctor that believes in euthanasia and you have suicidal ideation? Are they going to help you? And what would they define help as? Knocking the patient off or helping the patient stay around? Because some people would argue if you're suicidal, you cannot be mentally competent. Or a patient facing death might not be able to be mentally competent. But, and the third question is, will euthanasia attorneys accept credit card payments or cash in advance only?
1: Thank you, Hope. I appreciate you calling and I appreciate you listening. These are very, very big issues. What are the beliefs of the medical doctors that you're going to see? Are certain doctors going to be known as being in favor of this? And will patients seek those doctors out to get their approval? You need two doctors' approval. That's relevant, I think. I think that's a fair question. And certainly the mindset of the patient is important. If the person has suicidal tendencies, that's a concern. And you know, what about miracles? Do you believe in miracles? Miracles happen. There are people who've been given 6 months to live who did not die in 6 months. Some lived for many years. What do you do in a situation where the person might be so distraught with the diagnosis that they say, yeah, I want to take this drug immediately that will end my life? Should there be a board of 6 or 10 doctors you go before and make your case? Or do you just get a first opinion, a second opinion, and then that's it? You're able to do that. And should we, what is compassion? Is compassion helping someone end unbearable suffering? Or is compassion staying with somebody who is suffering and caring for them and never giving up on them until natural death? I think those are fair questions. Let's go to Frank in Mount Clemens. Frank, welcome to All Talk.
6: Hello, hi. Hey, thanks for taking the call.
1: You bet.
6: We had this years ago with Dr. Kevorkian,
1: mm-hmm.
6: End of life, where Dr. Kevorkian would, you know, allow the patient to administer a drug through an intravenous thing to end their life.
1: He went to jail for that.
6: And he went to jail for that, exactly.
1: Yeah, do you think do you think we should bring it back? Should we put...
6: I do. For end-of-life suffering, sure.
1: Do you worry at all about, patients who may not be taking the news so well of their diagnosis acting too quickly? Or do you think if you get a six-month, if you're told by two doctors you only have 6 months to live, it should be up to you?
6: Exactly. That's the way I think. Yes.
1: All right. Thanks, Frank. I appreciate it. Yeah, I think this, you know, in Illinois, by the way, there's been lawsuits filed, so the courts are going to work their way through it. But there are multiple states, I think 14 states, that have similar laws in place. And Michigan has bills in the legislature to look at this. And the idea is if you're given this diagnosis that you only have 6 months to live, that rather than go through that suffering at the end of your life over those 6 months, that you would be able to be given medicine that you could inject yourself and decide when you ended your life. There'd be questions about who would be eligible, chronic pain, severe disability, Alzheimer's disease, mental illness, or would it strictly be you've been given 6 months to live, and that's the only people in that are eligible? And is that compassionate if you cut out other people who might like to use this option to take their own life? It's really interesting. 1-800-859-0957, 1-800-859-0WJR. Give us a call or give us a text. Linda in Troy texts, my mom died of pancreatic cancer. Hospice was wonderful, but there were days she begged for it to end. If someone is mentally competent and facing certain death, I think they should have that choice. What do you think? Let's go to Don in Gros Seal. Don, welcome to All Talk.
7: Everyone commits suicide in their own way. Do you go to the gym on a regular basis and exercise? Are you eating all the right foods? Are you eating enough broccoli? Are you doing all the things to extend your life? Do you smoke? Do you drink? All those things contribute to an early death. So everyone commits suicide in their own way.
1: Thank you, Don. Thanks for listening. Thanks for calling. It's All Talk. I'm Kevin Dietz.
8: If you have unfiled taxes or are in debt to the IRS, this is important news. Did you know the IRS has programmed?
9: Now WJR Health Watch. Here's Lloyd Jackson.
12: There's a common assumption out there that a midwife is only an option if you're having a perfectly textbook low-risk pregnancy. The moment things get complicated or if a C-section is on the table, women assume they have to leave midwifery behind.
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13: There are very few things that we actually have to completely exclude you from midwifery care. 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
12: When a birth gets complicated, nurse midwife Renee says the medical focus naturally shifts to the crisis at hand, but in those intense moments, a midwife can ensure the mother's emotional wellness and personal choices don't get lost in the shuffle.
13: That is the best thing about a midwife, is we are there to advocate for you no matter what. 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
12: Nurse midwife Renee says more and more women are now choosing midwifery.
13: I think people are starting to see the value. 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
12: For more information on certified nurse midwives, call the Corwell Health OBGYN Clinic in Clarkston at 947-524-4950. I'm Lloyd Jackson for WJR Health Watch.
16: 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Congratulations to the 2026 Women Who Lead class. 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
26: Where we will have private rooms, we will also be able to have a new emergency department, new operating suites, a really tech-enabled environment.
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27: Coming this month, Mark Snethkamp celebrates 100 years, and in July, another centennial, the National Cherry Festival in Traverse City, plus an America 250 Michigan-made salute to the Port Huron to Mackinac race. 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Don't miss a moment of it. America 250, Michigan made. Only from the great voice of the Great Lakes. 760 WJR.
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15: Overall, a pretty easy ride on the roads right now. However, southbound 75 at the Jeffries left lane is closed there. Traffic stop and go from Rosa Parks. Westbound 94 between 23 and 21 mile. Left lane closed there till this afternoon. Right lane is closed on westbound Grand River between Hubble and Greenfield until Thursday. Now, WJR weather first from the Weather Channel. Here's your forecast.
5: Thunderstorms coming in this afternoon, may have some strong storms, maybe a better chance of some severe weather as we look ahead toward later Wednesday and Wednesday night. So we're back in it after a dry day yesterday. Should be a dry morning. Clouds will come on in.

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1: The problem that exists, the shortages.
2: Yeah, so there's a shortage with anesthesia providers, physician anesthesiologists, as well as certified registered nurse anesthetists. And a lot of that is just based on attrition and retirement. And so we're seeing that gap being filled predominantly, especially in the state of Michigan, by the increased enrollment in our 5 nurse anesthesia programs across the state. And so we've been very dedicated to increasing that enrollment, growing that enrollment to ensure that we're able to fill that gap and provide high quality anesthesia care and access to anesthesia care, especially in those rural areas where CRNAs predominantly practice as solo providers. And so this change is really threatening that critical anesthesia pipeline across all 5 of our nurse anesthesia programs.
1: Yeah, so talk a little bit about what's happening to real life people as they try and navigate these waters and try and pay for school.
2: Yeah, so prior to this change, our students were able to borrow up to the full cost of attendance, which on average is approximately $200,000. And that cost of attendance includes everything, housing, travel, textbooks, as well as tuition. And they're unable to work during that very intensive 3-year doctoral program that they're enrolled in. And they come to us with prior nursing experience. So they're professionals. Many of them have an established family. Many of them have homes, and they've been part of Michigan communities for a very long time, living and working here in the state. And so they make this commitment to us to become advanced practice nurses, both to our profession and to our citizens in Michigan. And now this is being threatened with this change in the unsubsidized borrowing restrictions and also with the removal of the Graduate Plus loans. So rather than being able to borrow up to the full cost of attendance, they'll be limited to a $100,000 cap. And in addition to that, their borrowing limit annually will be $20,500. So in reality, they'll only be able to access about $61,000 to $62,000 over the 3 years. So where does the rest of the money come from? And so that's the real question. And so limiting that funding availability is going to make this much less accessible to people and really threaten our anesthesia workforce in the state of Michigan.
1: And there's not an ability for these students, for these people to work and go to school at the same time.
2: No, certainly not. They can sometimes work a little bit part-time in their first couple of semesters, but once they enter both the full-time classroom didactic education phase and the clinical phase around the second, beginning of the second year or sometimes at the end of the first year, they certainly are unable to work. Their commitment to us is 40-plus hours a week between their classroom training and their training hands-on in the clinical areas at, you know, many, many sites. In fact, our program at the University of Michigan Flint has over 50 clinical sites. And so they are working in the community providing anesthesia care while they're training with a CRNA. So they're really out in those communities working and getting exposed to those communities where eventually they will work and live as CRNAs.
1: So if they get capped on what they can borrow, they're just going to have to say, I can't do it.
2: Yeah, it may cause a delay in their transitioning into the profession because they need to work a lot longer to save and be able to pay themselves. Or we might see an increase in the utilization of private loans, which have the potential to increase the cost of attendance because of the increased borrowing costs. And there may be some inequity in access to that private funding.
1: And why is this a bigger problem in smaller towns?
2: In many of our rural communities and critical access areas in Michigan, CRNAs are the sole anesthesia provider. So they're providing care to patients that need routine procedures, that are delivering babies, that come in with an emergency situation and need to get stabilized. And so in those areas where we see critical access in rural areas where CRNAs are the only providers providing anesthesia, without that care, all of those other services would be unavailable. And so we might see people having to travel 2-plus hours to deliver a baby or to have a routine procedure that previously was accessible in their home community.

0: Well, if this gets bad enough, it obviously would impact access to surgery and other medical procedures, right? I mean, wouldn't the system sort of fall apart if we let this part of it fall apart?
1: Yeah, this is definitely a critical piece of the overall healthcare system, having access to high quality, affordable anesthesia care throughout the state, certainly in our urban and suburban areas, but also which would be impacted to somewhat of a lesser extent. But we could see the elimination of anesthesia care completely in some of these rural communities, and that could lead to hospital closure and decreased access to healthcare overall in those communities.
0: I can see taxpayers being concerned about, you know, getting stuck with the bill if student loans aren't paid back. But these nurses make a good income. Is there a reason to believe that they won't pay these loans back?
1: No, we have an extremely, extremely low default rate on our student loans in our profession. And we have, even with a large amount of debt upon graduation, our graduates make more than their debt in their first year out. So they really have a favorable return on investment with this degree. And they also have a favorable debt to income ratio and are looked at favorably for lending, even for homes as soon as they graduate, with a large amount of student loan debt because they're so unlikely to default.
0: Is there any discussion going on about possibly figuring out how to lower the cost of educating nurses to get them qualified?
1: So we are extremely, extremely efficient in our nurse anesthesia programs with our costs. And so even within the university system, we are extremely efficient. So we spend very frugally, and of course our faculty are all CRNAs. So even with that being said, we are all paid well under market value. Even the directors of the five nurse anesthesia programs, our new grads make significantly more than we do on their first day out graduating from the program. So the programs are very dedicated and feel it's such a privilege to educate this next generation of providers that we're willing to make that sacrifice in our own pay. And most of us continue to work clinically and serve our communities that way to make up for the loss of income. But we are very, very dedicated to that and run our programs extremely efficiently and in a very lean fashion to ensure that we minimize the costs overall as much as possible.
0: Gina Welch, President of the Michigan Association of Nurses and Anesthetists, thank you so much for spending some time with us.
1: Thank you, Kevin.
0: Yeah, appreciate it. Yeah, so the lawsuit has been filed, challenging the Department of Education's exclusion of advanced nursing degrees from the definition of professional degree. So we'll see how that lawsuit goes. We'll continue to follow it. Clearly, this is a need for people who are going in for procedures. This is a big part of it, something that's not really optional. It's mandatory. It's All Talk. I'm Kevin Dietz.
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8: A plot to attack the White House thwarted. I'm Dave Anthony, Fox News.
9: Thank God we've got smart and good people protecting us.
8: Vice President Vance was at the UFC Freedom 250 event Sunday night on the White House lawn, which was the target of the disrupted plot. And he tells Fox,
9: I think a lot of my Democratic colleagues in Washington have got to look themselves in the mirror and say, why is so much of this political violence coming from our side of the spectrum?
8: 5 people are in custody, 18 others being investigated.
10: Intending to crash explosive-laden drones in the buildings near the White House and then storm the White House gate.
8: Fox's Jared Halpern also reports the FBI found out about that plot last Wednesday.
10: Investigators then uncovered signal chats with discussions of the plans. One suspect is said to have told investigators the goal was to target capitalist elites, billionaires, and politicians receiving donations from the American-Israel Public Affairs Committee.
8: Now to President Trump at the G7 summit in France.
11: They will not develop, purchase, buy, or any other thing. They're not going to acquire a nuclear weapon. If they do, all hell will rain down on them.
8: He is meeting with leaders of Gulf countries who were attacked by Iran, supporting that U.S.-Iran deal. The president also told them,
11: I'm not happy with the way Israel has handled themselves with Lebanon and with Hezbollah.
8: Now, Israeli forces have staged deadly attacks on those militants who've been firing rockets into Israel. Fox's Trey Ingst reports from Tel Aviv.
12: The Iranians are saying that if the Israelis target Lebanon, it would be a violation of the agreement with the United States. A lot of questions about this deal and a broad question. What if? What if the Iranian regime is unwilling to make those concessions on their nuclear program at the negotiating table?
8: The agreement will be signed in Switzerland Friday. The president says when that happens, shipping will flow freely through the Strait of Hormuz. And this morning, oil prices fall. Falling again, nearly 5%. At the stock market, the Dow surged again to an all-time high, topping 52,000 for the first time. 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
16: Looking at the roads on the Jefferies, on southbound 75 at the Jefferies, construction's taking up the left lanes. Traffic slow from Rosa Parks, westbound 94 between 23 and 21 mile. Left lane is closed till this afternoon. Right lane closed on westbound Grand River between Hubble and Greenfield until tomorrow. Now, WJR weather first from the Weather Channel. Partly cloudy this morning. Thunderstorms move in this afternoon, a high of 76. Right now it's 70. Scattered thunderstorms tonight with a low of 55. Cloudy with showers possible tomorrow and a high of 73. I'm Renee Vitale, WJR, traffic and weather first.
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22: Good morning and welcome into the 11 o'clock hour of All Talk on a Tuesday. I hope you're having a fabulous, fabulous morning. I'm Kevin Dietz, bringing you the latest headlines and the stories that everyone is talking about. Teen takeovers, they continue to be a huge problem across the country. And right here in Michigan, authorities in Dearborn Heights say a group of teens trying to disrupt a popular community festival were quickly stopped as officers enforced a strict no-tolerance approach. Marie Osborne is following the story and joins us now.
23: And so, Kevin, city officials say that this happened on Saturday night at the annual Spirit Festival, big popular event in Dearborn Heights. The event is known for its family-friendly atmosphere. Police moved in almost immediately, though, when trouble started, preventing the situation from escalating. Several arrests were made, others detained as officers worked to clear the area and keep attendees safe. The police chief says his team responded swiftly, and they plan to continue taking the same firm stance whenever incidents like this happen. The situation draws attention to, again, to these teen takeovers, as you were talking about, Kevin. These are gatherings seen in cities across the country. They're often organized on social media and capable of really turning into something quite chaotic. Local leaders are urging parents to stay aware of their children's whereabouts, stressing that community events are meant to be safe spaces for everyone, especially families. Officials say multiple law enforcement agencies assisted in this response, bringing the situation under control a short time. We want to check in with your engineer here, yeah. Danielle Mason. Danielle, you had a family member who got caught up in all this?
24: I was there as well. So I showed up at about 9:15.
23: Did you know this was happening?
24: I had no idea. Okay. I show up at 9:15. Police are bolting down the road. And I'm like, what is going on? I call my mom because I knew she was in there. And she was like, just come. It's fine. Everything's fine. Except for there's a bunch of kids dressed in all black. And they like move in weird groups. They're all in all these different groups, just dressed in black. And she goes, the police are following them, blah, blah, blah. I hang up the phone. I keep walking. As I'm walking, it's like a barrage of people. It's hundreds of people leaving. And one of the kids said to me, you might want to turn around. They have guns back there. Look on the top of the building. And there are police officers with like rifles looking down at the crowd, seeing everything. And I call my mom again. I said, Mom, you got to get out of there. I think something's happening. She goes, no, it's fine. In the background, I hear the band say, all right, everyone, party's over. So they shut it down. That was about 9:30, maybe 5 minutes after that. They just started lighting the fireworks off like nothing. And still hundreds of people are coming down the street. And then more police officers are going. It was just insane. My mom didn't get out of there until she got home, which my mom lives a mile away. She got home an hour after they shut it down because they were just crowded.
23: So you obviously, we just want to say you're okay. Your mom's okay.
24: Everyone's okay.
23: Your mom went there as a participant. She wanted to be here at this Spirit Festival,
24: yes,
23: right?
22: No, she was part of the teen takeover.
24: No,
23: let's make that clear.
24: No, she was seeing the band, one of our favorite local bands
23: there.
24: Okay. So she was in the music tent, and everyone, I guess, when they shut it down, everyone kind of crowded in there waiting for it to clear because she said they're running by with tasers. The kids were just, they were just crazy.
23: Kids had the tasers.
24: I believe she was talking about the police officers chasing them with tasers. But yeah, fights were breaking out and everything.
22: I don't think people always understand how emotional this is if you're caught up in this. Have you talked to your mom since it's sort of sunk in a little bit, or even yourself, you know, now that you've had some time to think about it?
24: I was on the phone with her for probably about a half hour as she was trying to walk to the car, and the screams in the background, they were horrendous. And then the fear in my mom's voice, because there would be a moment where everything was calm, and then she'd go a little bit high-pitched, and she'd be like, everyone this way, because they, like, the kids weren't dispersing. They were kind of just hanging out in their groups. But there were plenty of police officers there. Most of the commotion happened on Ford Road and Beach Daily, kind of at that intersection. So that's where the main commotion was. And they kind of just hung around, but the police, there were tons of police there watching to make sure nothing crazy happened. But she was terrified.
22: But the police were there anyway, or would be there anyway for the festival,
24: yeah,
22: right?
24: Yes, but this was more. This was definitely more.
23: What I wanted to ask about, you brought it up at the very beginning, was that when you looked up, you saw police with rifles.
24: Yes.
23: And I just wonder if that was a normal response. You know, you're always trying to balance police response to the situation. And I just wondered, you know, if rifles were merited there, or what you thought
24: of
23: that.
24: So I asked my mom, I said, Mom, there are police officers on the building. She said, yes, they've been there all day.
23: Oh, they were there all day.
24: So that was part of their thing. So they might have anticipated something.
23: They may have gotten wind of this through social media. We talked about it before, Kevin. These are often organized on social media. Police try to keep track of that, but of course you can't keep ahead of all these chat groups and so on social media.
22: But a major festival like this would have that kind of security on hand anyway as a precaution. That would be part of their typical security. This is a big festival. It's not uncommon for agencies to have people like that on hand.
23: Also, I thought it was interesting that she said the kids were all dressed in black, or a large portion of them.
22: I wonder if that's part of the social media post.
23: Yeah, that's part of it.
24: That was the first for me. I said, I never heard of them being in black.
23: Yeah.
24: Yeah.
23: So of interest there. Well, the police, look, they have just said they acted swiftly. They took care of this. They are not tolerating this. This is how Dearborn Heights handled this.
22: Yeah, and I think that's how it has to be handled, because you can see how quickly it can get out of control. Danielle Mason, thanks.
23: Thank you, Danielle.
22: I'm glad you and your mom are doing okay. Marie Osborne, great reporting. Thank you. The new funding for improvements for Selfridge Air National Guard Base have been hailed as bipartisan effort, with politicians from both political parties in Michigan pushing for upgrades at the Macomb County base. But now John James, who is a Republican congressman from the 10th District and a candidate for Michigan governor, says the real credit goes to one person, not two parties.
0: We got $162 million through the House, and anybody, frankly, taking credit for this other than President Trump, let's just be honest. Gretchen Whitmer was the DNC vice chair for years, and we had a Democrat president for 4 years, and none of this got done. President Donald Trump, in January of 2020, said that we're going to have very fast planes at his rally in Warren. And then in his first 100 days, he delivered. Nobody deserves the credit up here other than the president. He was the one that made it happen. And frankly, there were a ton of people.
22: Michigan State basketball coach Tom Izzo publicly expressing frustration after another round of leadership turnover with President Kevin Guskowitz leaving for Clemson and athletic director Jay Batt departing for Kentucky just months after arriving in East Lansing. Here's Tom Izzo.
2: I've had it. This is self-inflicted. We just lost the best president who may have ever been here, maybe one of the best. And there's other dominoes that get affected when things go wrong like that. I'm very upset about it, and I'm sick of it. I think 600,000 living alums better start rallying together. If there's ever a time that we need to rally together, it's now.
22: It's All Talk. I'm Kevin Dietz.
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16: No crashes on the roads right now. Southbound 75 at the Jefferies. Left lane closed for construction. Traffic stop and go from Rosa Parks because of it. Left lane is closed on westbound 94 between 23 and 21 mile till this afternoon. Westbound Grand River between Hubble and Greenfield. That right lane is closed till tomorrow. Now, WJR Weather First from the Weather Channel. Here's your forecast.
8: Thunderstorms and showers back in our forecast, and maybe some severe weather around, especially later Wednesday night. And throw into that the chance of some heavy rain. This morning, clouds by this afternoon, a few scattered showers, maybe a thunderstorm late toward dinner time or the rush home. 78 tonight, a few showers, maybe a rumble of thunder, mid-50s. Tomorrow, chance of showers, otherwise partly sunny. That best chance of showers will be in the afternoon. And then as we head toward tomorrow night, thunderstorms will start mixing in with the showers. Better intensity and better coverage. So severe storms mixed in with some heavy rain could be a terrible night tomorrow night. And then showers will linger into Thursday morning, then developing sunshine. Breezy and 75 in the afternoon. From the Weather Channel, I'm meteorologist Ray Stajicon, 760 WJR, where Michigan comes to talk.
9: Coming up at 2 o'clock on JR Afternoon, the Prime Minister in the UK bans social media. Would something like that work here? And how proud are you to be an American? Those latest numbers when we see you, 2 o'clock, JR Afternoon on 760 WJR.
22: It's All Talk on a Tuesday morning. I'm Kevin Dietz coming to you from the Golden Tower of the Fisher Building. The number is 1-800-859-0957. 1-800-859-0WJR. Pick up the phone. Give us a call. Be a part of the show. It's a debate taking place in living rooms and classrooms and state houses around the world. Should children under 16 be allowed on social media? The United Kingdom says no. Prime Minister Keir Starmer, he announced that the government will require major social media platforms, including TikTok, Instagram, Facebook, Snapchat, YouTube, and X, to restrict access for users under 16 years old.
10: Today is a big moment for our country. This is a big step. Real change for our children and our future. Because today I can announce that the government will ban access to social media for all children under the age of 16.
22: It is a big deal. The plan also bans under 16s from live streaming and limits direct messages from strangers. Is this something we'd like to see in the United States? Is this a good idea? Do you think we could pull it off? Supporters say parents have been fighting a losing battle against addictive algorithms, cyberbullying, sexual predators, and mental health challenges. 1-800-859-0957, 1-800-859-0WJR. You know, it's a conversation, really, we've been having in America. Florida has banned social media for children under 14, and there are other states that are considering similar laws. I think it's probably a good idea. Now, my kids are older now, so, you know, I might feel differently if the ban was going to directly impact my kids, but I'll tell you what, I wish my kids had not had access to social media before they were 16 years old. They didn't really need it. And when you look about at all the difficult things and all the issues that have come up as a result of what's going on social media, it makes you think twice. It really does. And I think the UK might be better off not having social media until they're 16. Parents have these challenges that no previous generations have really experienced. All these things kids are going through. They're going through depression. They see their friends are going on vacations and they're not, and that upsets them. They're getting bullied. They're getting body shamed. Now, there's some good things that happen on social media too, but are they things that you have to have before you're 16 years old? Wouldn't it be better if you read a book instead of social media? Wouldn't it be better if you went for a walk instead of spend all your time on social media? I think it's a real problem. Got a text from Joe in Lansing. My daughter's 13. Every night is a battle to get her off the phone. If the government wants to give parents some backup, I'm all for it. Now, that's interesting. It's hard to tell your kid, no, you can't be on the phone. You can't be on social media. But if it's the law, you can. It's certainly easy to tell your kids they can't drink alcohol if they're under the age of 21 because it's against the law. They can't smoke cigarettes if they're under the age of 18 because it's against the law. That would really give some backup to parents. I think that may be the strongest thing it does, because you might say, hey, how are you going to enforce all of this? It would be difficult, and maybe you have to grandfather people in who already have social media, but you could start this new with new kids and say they can't sign up until they're 16. Lisa in Rochester Hills says, I'm a middle school teacher, and the difference in kids after a weekend of nonstop social media is obvious. They're anxious, distracted, and constantly comparing themselves to everyone else. Are you seeing this with your children? Are you worried about it? I know we're busy. Everybody's working. Everybody's tired. And, you know, your kids, if they're playing a video game or if they're scrolling on social media, it's not, you know, it's, they're not bothering us. But I don't think we want social media raising our kids. But there's good there. Brian in Livonia says, I have a 15-year-old son who learned coding, photography, and video editing on YouTube. Don't punish every kid because some platforms have problems. That's a great point, Brian. I mean, look, if YouTube is banned, look at all the different things kids are able to do on YouTube, all the different things kids are willing to learn. It's an interesting topic. I don't know if America could do it. I don't know if we could get there or not. You know, for me, I wish we didn't have it when my kids were young. And my kids are lucky. They didn't get the worst of it. It was just coming around when my kids were age 13 to 16. But, you know, most of my kids don't even really use social media anymore because they understand that it's a net negative instead of a net positive for them. They'll use it occasionally.
1: Do you think that it would stop events like what we just talked about with the teen takeovers?
22: Sure.
1: I mean, granted, you still have 16 to 18-year-olds to 19, you know, if you want to get technical. You still have some of them, but how much would it help prevent things like that?
22: I think it could be helpful in that regard. And there's obviously, you know, other ways for people to communicate. They could create massive text strings and things along those lines. So things would more happen. I think this is more about the mental health of social media and when your brain can handle some of this stuff, and the bullying is a big deal.
1: It's a big deal for everybody, not just teenagers, but yes,
22: it's a big deal in real life too.
1: Absolutely.
22: It's not just social media, but social media makes it so much easier.
1: Yes.
22: Right. And I, and maybe 16 is not the age. Maybe Florida said 14. Maybe that's a better age. I'm not sure, but Mark in Sterling Heights says this is a parenting issue, not a government issue. I don't need politicians deciding when my kids are mature enough to use technology. That's a good point, too. If parents are on top of things and they have a handle on it, do you need the government coming in and saying it's illegal to do it? But clearly parents aren't handling it. We have all kinds of problems as a result of social media.
1: Kids are creative at hiding it.
22: Kids are getting phone. How old were you when you got your first phone?
1: I got my first phone in, I think, eighth grade, and it didn't have
22: like
1: social media.
22: 14 years old?
1: Yeah, 13, 14. I was one of the first people in my age. I didn't use it. I didn't need it. I had it for like basketball practice.
22: If you needed a problem with a ride or
1: and
22: something.
1: And I didn't have texting on it. I didn't get texting till mid-high school. And at that point, I had to pay for it when I wanted texting, you know, because it was back when you had to pay per text. When I wanted it, I had to pay for it out of my own pocket.
22: Yeah. See, I think you guys are just a little bit older.
1: Yeah.
22: And so you came through it at a time when it was not quite so irresponsible.
1: But we still had like chat rooms and AOL messaging, and Facebook was around when I was in high school.
22: Yeah, no, I know. But would you have kids now. I mean, do you think about how much screen time you're going to allow them to have? Do they have a bunch of screen time now? Are they watching?
1: They watch some cartoons, but the doctor asks us this when we go for their checkups, and right now because of their ages, we're there often. But it's not, we don't turn the TV on every day for them. So I it's rare.
22: So
1: it's maybe a couple of hours a week. And, you know, the winter, obviously there's more because we can't go outside and do stuff, but we try to find other things to go do.
22: Yeah. No, I think parents obviously can handle this and take care of it themselves if they're paying attention. But I think too many aren't, and too many are overwhelmed. And I just really do believe that there are plenty of studies that show the net is a negative on the impact on young kids with social media.
1: I'd agree.
22: And even, you know, like the one person who texted who said their son, you know, learned coding and photography and YouTube.
1: There's other programs you can use for that. So it's not taking away their computer and internet access. It's just certain websites.
22: Right. Or you could just take out the interaction part of it. You could still learn from the videos and things like that.
1: Mm-hmm.
22: And it could be pared down some. I don't know. It's interesting. The UK is going to give it a run. A handful of states in the United States are doing it. I'll see what kind of data comes out of Florida, where they started it with 14-year-old kids. After it's in effect for a while, if we find out that it's had a net positive by taking kids off of it. But at the end of the day, do you want the government making all these decisions for parents? It's a tough call. It's All Talk. I'm Kevin Dietz.
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23: It'll have no nuclear weapons as oil falls to $77 a barrel and the Dow crossed 52,000 for the first time.
17: We're not paying for anything. We're not doing anything. The markets now are higher than they were when we started. Remember that.
23: Vice President Vance will sign the deal at Swiss Lake Lucerne Friday and tells Fox how the FBI foiled an elaborate plot with exploding drones and snipers against the UFC Freedom 250 White House event.
18: This is very, very dark stuff. And unfortunately, we're talking about this a little bit off camera, but this is what happens when people turn the rhetoric up so loud that disagreeing with somebody is a cause for violence. That's the place that we've come to, unfortunately.
23: Five in custody. One said the target was capitalist elites and billionaires. 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
16: Northbound 75 between the Davison and 7 Mile. Construction's taking up the left lane until 4 o'clock this afternoon. Southbound 75 at the Jeffries, left lane closed there. That's causing delays to Rosa Parks. Westbound 94 between 23 and 21 Mile. Construction in the left lane, and that's in place till this afternoon. 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Partly cloudy this morning, thunderstorms this afternoon, a high of 76. Right now, it's 70. Scattered thunderstorms tonight and a low of 55. Cloudy with showers possible tomorrow, high of 73. I'm Renee Vitale, WJR, Traffic and Weather first.
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6: Known as the Berlin Kid for piloting 33 combat missions in World War II aboard the B-17 Flying Fortress.
11: When I arrived there as a new pilot with crew, I thought, well, what have I gotten into?
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11: I found out that I was marrying a very fascinating woman, my wife, Brigitte.
6: And as his success grew, so did his generosity.
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11: Her death was so horrible. To me, it took 22 months for her to die, and I couldn't stand it.
6: From Wayne State University and Henry Ford Health to the Detroit Symphony and the DIA, our own Mort Harris gave millions back to Detroit. A hero in the skies, a builder on the ground, and a quiet force for good. Michigan's own Mort Harris.
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22: Wow, what a story. The FBI says it disrupted an alleged plot targeting the UFC Freedom 250 event held on the south lawn of the White House as part of President Trump's 80th birthday celebration. According to investigators, the alleged plan called for explosive-loaded drones to strike nearby buildings which would create panic and then force thousands of people to evacuate into areas where sniper teams were allegedly going to be waiting. Authorities also say there were discussions of a second phase involving an attempt to breach the White House gates. Five people are now in custody. Investigators say they have identified at least 23 people connected to the alleged network, and officials credit a multi-state operation with stopping this plan before anyone was hurt. The suspects, they allegedly discussed the attack using encrypted signal chats and reportedly described their targets as capitalist elites and billionaires. Joining us now is Andy Arena, former Detroit FBI boss and head of the Detroit Crime Commission. Good morning. How are you?
1: Hey, Kevin. Good morning.
22: Boy, we were just talking about drones the last time you and I chatted. We were talking about how drones have become so big and strong and how in the wrong hands they can be extremely scary.
1: Yeah, so we talked last week about the World Cup and the security measures around the World Cup and everything that was kind of going into it. And I'm sure that was very similar, with this. Obviously, you had one location at, the White House, the lawn of the White House. So, it's certainly a lot of effort. But, yeah, we talked about that. I mean, the drones, that's a whole other dynamic, right? It's a whole other layer that you're adding to securing these locations. So, and it sounds like, the alleged plan, this wasn't even targeting the White House, right? This was going to be buildings outside maybe that security perimeter to draw people out. So, if this is all true, Kevin, that's pretty diabolical.
22: Yeah, the idea that they thought we can create this big distraction or security concern and we can anticipate that they will then, have everybody head out into a certain area and that's where we'll be waiting for them. I mean, that is very detailed. I don't know, how real this was, but it also jumps out at me. I don't know about you, but 23 people connected to this chat and five people in custody. That's a lot of people buzzing about this.
1: Yeah. I mean, so the first thing, obviously the plot, the level, this was something we saw with ISIS, right, in the Middle East, like to attack certain locations to draw U.S. military personnel. And we've seen plots like this in the past, kill a police officer and then maybe attack the funeral, right? That we've seen these things certainly in the past. But, if all of this is true, Kevin, I mean, this was, you would need probably more than 23 people, right? So, they've got, it looks like the fire, but I wouldn't probably guess the masterminds, but, I think over the next few days, we're probably going to see more to this. I mean, if all of this is true, then this would have certainly taken a lot of people. Attacking the White House gate. I mean, you're not going to do that with five people.
22: No, that seems unlikely, but the rest of it seems plausible, I suppose. Signal message. How do encrypted apps work? Is law enforcement able to observe them, or is this something they find out afterwards?
1: It sounds like they find out afterwards, right? So, I mean, this is, we're always trying to protect our communications, right, from the bad guys, right? Obviously, in this situation, they're protecting from the government, from the law enforcement. The bad guys, Kevin, the terrorists, the organized crime, the drug dealers, I mean, they always try to stay one step ahead of law enforcement. And I know from a law enforcement standpoint, this is something that is, it's really creating an issue for them is breaching this encryption and being able to track these guys. I say it's one more step for them to try to stay a step ahead of us.
22: Yeah. Well, it's really early. We'll have to see who these suspects are, who these defendants are, and if these are just, some yahoos, coming up with ideas from movies they saw, or if this was, people who really were, taking steps to try and carry this out. We'll have to wait and see. But still, the FBI or law enforcement, they have to take it as seriously as humanly possible. So what happens when they first get some sort of whiff of what's going on here?
1: Well, and you're 100% correct, Kevin. I mean, at the end of the day, we're going to see, did these people really have the wherewithal? Or as you said, are these just a bunch of yahoos just blowing off steam, right? It's probably not a good idea to be blowing off steam like this, right? Because at some point you're probably going to come under scrutiny of law enforcement. Somebody's going to see this. Somebody's going to hear this. If you've got this many people involved, right, it's hard to keep this quiet. So, even if you're just blowing off steam, chewing your mouth off, you know, probably not a good idea to be making statements like this.
22: Yeah, well, we learned a lot about drones in the war with Iran, and I imagine law enforcement, I'm sure they do their best to keep pace with rapidly changing technology, but this looks like an area that is going to be something we're going to be dealing with for quite a while, and something law enforcement is really going to have to try and figure out how to defend against it.
1: Yeah, as you and I talked about last week, Kevin, I mean, this is kind of, you know, this is the next horizon, right? I mean, I think it's not really a horizon. It's right up on top of us, right? And this drone technology is changing daily, right? Your drone technology from 10 years ago to what we see today. I mean, you can go to Walmart and buy one of these, right? Pretty sophisticated piece of equipment. So it's pretty cheap. It's readily available. And, it's presenting a whole other issue for law enforcement to have to deal with.
22: Yeah, well, if these guys want to take out billionaires, there's a better way to do it. This is not good. Andy Arena, former Detroit FBI boss, head of the Detroit Crime Commission, thanks for your expertise. Appreciate the conversation.
1: All right, Jeff. Take care, man.
22: It's All Talk. I'm Kevin Dietz.
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16: Northbound 75 between the Davison and 7 Mile. Left lane closed for construction. That's in place till 4 o'clock this afternoon. Southbound 75 at the Jeffries. Left lane is closed there. Traffic backed up to Rosa Parks. Westbound 94 between 23 and 21 Mile. Left lane closed there till later this afternoon. Now, WJR weather first from the Weather Channel. Here's your forecast.
0: After a quiet start to the week, thunderstorms will start making a little noisy around here, and that could be as soon as this afternoon. That thunder chance will head in here about mid to late afternoon. 78 should do it. Tonight, a few showers, maybe a thunderstorm. Now, today and tonight, maybe some isolated stronger storms as tonight we drop to the mid-50s. Then tomorrow, a few showers around, especially in the afternoon. Plenty of partly sunny upper 70-degree weather. And then that threat for showers and thunderstorms against the next front coming in tomorrow night is where we could get our best opportunity for severe weather, which will include wind, hail, isolated tornadoes, and even some heavy rainfall. Showers will linger into early Thursday, then sunshine, breezy, and 75. From the Weather Channel, I'm meteorologist Ray Stajic on 760 WJR, where Michigan comes
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22: It's All Talk. I'm Kevin Deeds coming to you from the Golden Tower of the Fisher Building. I hope you're having a fabulous Tuesday morning. You know, some songs, they become part of our lives, like the first dance at a wedding, the slow dance from your prom, the melody that instantly takes you back to someone you once loved. That is the magic of the Righteous Brothers, and fans in Metro Detroit are going to have a chance to experience it live. The Righteous Brothers Love and Feeling Farewell Tour is coming to the Andiamo Celebrity Showroom in Warren on Friday, June 19th. 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
1: When you recorded it, and did you know you had something that was going to be really, really big?
2: No, you know, Love and Feeling was, when we got finished with it, Phil Spector produced it, and when we got finished with it, we just loved the song, but it was too long. It was about over 4 minutes long, and, you know, in 64, 65, the songs had to be, you know, like 2 minutes, 2.5 minutes. So we just didn't think, and I sounded like I was on the wrong speed. So, but I think everything that was wrong with it, you know, like kind of made it a little special, and it's been an amazing record. I called Barry Mann and Cynthia Weil, who wrote it a couple of years ago, and I said, "You didn't write us a hit song. You wrote us a career." I mean, this song has been unbelievable.
1: Did it take off right away, or did it take a little while to get going?
2: No, you know, oddly enough, it took off pretty quick, and which just sort of surprised us. But then we heard from a lot of the disc jockeys. They loved playing it because they could take a potty break. It was so long.
1: That's funny. Did it have a resurgence after the movie Top Gun? It was such a great song for that scene.
2: Yeah, if they would have released it again, it probably would have been a hit. I mean, yeah, it became like a new record. I know a lot of kids that went to see Top Gun came home to their parents and said, "Boy, you got to hear this new group, The Righteous Brothers." And then they would say, "You're the reason they're the reason you're here."
1: Right.
2: But it's, yeah, it made a big difference. And Unchained Melody and Ghost, and I did song for Dirty Dancing, I've Had the Time of My Life. And those three songs are, you know, like 87, 88, 89. And, God, we were back hotter than ever.
1: Oh, my gosh. To have in the songs in each of those movies were just key parts of the movie. I mean, it was really tremendous that they were used in that capacity. And I'm not surprised that they just roared back. What do you think it was about the music of the 60s that made it so emotionally powerful? Is it the writing? Is it the voices, the production, all of it?
2: I think it's mainly the song, you know, probably the song and the singer and the production. Like we always say in the business, it's the song, the song, the song. And it's usually the writers, you know, that keep you alive, unless you're writing your own stuff. And I wrote some of the early stuff, even before Love and Feeling. We had like about a 3-year career of singing nothing but rhythm and blues in the early 60s. And the truth is it's probably a little bit of all of it, the production, the singers, but mainly the song.
1: You won so many awards. Which one surprised you the most, or which one are you most fond of?
2: Oh boy, you know, it's like your songs. They're all like your children. You love them all. Going into the Rock and Roll Hall of Fame was amazing, but you know, getting an Oscar for the song Time of My Life, and it's just all wonderful stuff. It makes you feel like, well, I guess I was here.
1: Well, you know, Grammy, Oscar, Golden Globes, Hall of Fame. It's hard to pick a favorite, I guess.
2: Yeah, it is.
1: What do you make?
2: It's a good problem.
1: It's a good problem to have. It's a very good problem to have. What do you think of today's music produced on computers so much? You think that's good for

0: the industry or not so good?
1: Oh, now I'm going to sound like an old man, which I am. It's just so different. You know, now today you can take a pretty average singer and go into the studio and, you know, you can tune it and you can do this. It's just real easy to make a great record today. And, I think you lose a lot of soul. I mean, with Love and Feeling and Unchained Melody and all the stuff that we did, there was no tune correction or any of that. And I think it just made it more emotional.
0: Talking with Bill Medley, member of the Righteous Brothers. It's going to be at Andiamo Celebrity Showroom in Warren on Friday, June 19th. What do you hope the audience leaves the theater with that night?
1: With me, I hope. we know that the people show up to hear those songs, you know, and so, and we're thrilled to death to do them. We love them. We were, Bobby and I were really blessed with great songs. So we do all the hits, all the songs, and then a couple of surprises and stuff. But, mainly, and we both Bucky and I kind of have a sense of humor. So, we're kind of old school. You know, we really like, to touch the audience and have them involved in the show. So, what I really love is after the show, sometimes we go out and sign autographs and stuff. And I love when the audience says, or people say, boy, we didn't expect that.
0: Oh, I love that.
1: I love that.
0: Love that. Bill Medley, member of the Righteous Brothers, performing at Andiamo Celebrity Showroom in Warren on Friday, June 19th, 2026. Give them a call and you can go out there and see that. Thank you so much for your time. Thank you for your music. Just so many wonderful memories.
1: God bless you. Thank you, man. And thanks for the help.
0: All right, you got it. And you see a show at Andiamo Celebrity Showroom. It's great because it's very quaint, and you get a chance to talk to the audience. The audience gets to talk to you. It's going to be wonderful. Thanks so much. That's going to do it for All Talk. Paul W. Smith in Focus is next.
2: You know, I was doing a podcast with Chris Alberta from Principium talking about planning for retirement, and boy, did he bring home a great point. I always love your garage analogy that I need to have a minivan in one stall and a Porsche in the other.
3: Amen.
2: You know, and something with it's very stable and something that's a little bit riskier. Where does the AI play fall?
3: Well, the AI right now, if we're doing car analogies, it's probably on the Porsche side. There's a touch of hybrid to it, something in the middle, a crossover SUV. But I think that if we get obsessed with flashy, i.e. flashy being the Mag 7 being the major driver of the S&P 500, looking at the other 480-90 stocks that are relatively flat in most of this time frame, you can't rely solely on 6, 7, 8 stocks to prop up the entire stock market. Eventually, there's some heartbreak coming.
2: So what do I do if I'm a little guy? Because I gotta be in the Mag 7. That's risky. But my minivan's not gonna grow very quickly, is it?
3: No, but what do you need to get to Costco and get groceries or pick up the grandkids and take them to the park? You need to go 50, 60, 70 miles an hour in something that's reliable, that can get through the snow, that can get through the rain. You know, it stops on time. What you don't need is so much horsepower that it's hard to control when any adverse conditions come your way. We're talking about retirement here. We're not talking about the 38-year-old who's getting a paycheck and living in an apartment and not married yet without 4 little kids. Different
2: right.
3: environment.
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4: Big insurance, big pharma, big utilities. As Attorney General, Mike Cox beat them all. Saving Michigan seniors and taxpayers billions. As governor, Mike Cox will take the fight to radical big government liberals by eliminating the income tax, dozing state government, rooting out waste, fraud, and abuse, and getting prices down. He beat them before. He'll do it again. Marine, homicide prosecutor, attorney general, Mike Cox for governor. Paid for by Mike Cox 2026.
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6: Hear for yourself. I'm Chris Foster, Fox News. The skeptics questioning what's going to be in a final Iran peace deal. President Trump says not only will the text be released in a formal setting, he'll probably hold a press conference and read it word by word.
7: President Trump is saying, you don't have to take my word for it that it's a good deal. Just look at the Strait of Hormuz.
8: Ships are starting to move now. We're going to have it fully open by Friday. The ships are starting to move nicely. Oil is starting to go, and the prices are coming down rapidly.
7: The president also posted, Iran has agreed to never have a nuclear weapon. Well, Vice President Vance has said $300 billion in a reconstruction fund is something that is on the table, but the money would be coming from Gulf partners and not from the U.S.
6: Fox Peter Ducey in Geneva, Switzerland, where the vice president is scheduled to attend an official signing ceremony Friday. Ukraine's President Zelensky joined President Trump and other world leaders at the G7 summit in France for about 75 minutes for talks about the war with Russia. European leaders are encouraging President Trump to increase American support for Ukraine against Russia. He and Zelensky spoke one-on-one for a few minutes after the group session. The FBI says it's disrupted a plan to attack Sunday night's UFC fight at the White House.
9: Officials telling Fox a network of nearly two dozen potential plotters were identified, with at least five people in custody right now. The suspects allegedly traveled to Fredericksburg, Virginia to make final preparations, and the alleged plan included explosive-packed drones hitting buildings near the event, forcing a mass evacuation, and then steering crowds toward a pre-staged sniper team. A second wave was then planned to storm the White House gate.
6: Fox's Todd Pyro, the FBI, says it learned of the plot last Wednesday and worked with law enforcement agencies across several states to stop it. America's listening to Fox News.
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0: From the Motor City Casino Hotel, this is Focus with Paul W. Smith on 760 WJR. It's a Detroit Economic Club lunch meeting featuring Diane Swonk, chief economist of KPMG. In a conversation discussing the outlook for the U.S. economy, including trends, inflation, and the policy path ahead, today's special edition of Focus is sponsored by DFCU Financial. Here's Paul.
1: And what a great Tuesday it is. Relentless Positive Radio Focus with Paul W. Smith and the team is here. And it's an especially good moment because we're starting the show with an old friend who used to do reports for us when I did the morning show for nearly 30 years. And she has been around a very long time, the Chief Economist Managing Director at KPMG US, periodically advising the Congressional Budget Office, the Council of Economic Advisors for the White House on a nonpartisan basis, a fellow of the National Association of Business Economics. The list goes on and on, but most importantly for me, Diane earned her bachelor's and master's degrees in economics with top honors from the great University of Michigan. And she regularly contributes her time and other resources to support the economics department at U of M. She earned a master's degree in finance and strategic planning with top honors from the University of Chicago Booth School of Business, where she also remains involved. What a pleasure and privilege to welcome back to the program Diane Swonk.
2: Paul, it's just so great to be here.
1: It's so great to have you
2: it's
1: here.
2: It's kind of a homecoming, you know? I love
1: it
2: coming back. This is wonderful.
1: It is a homecoming, and there's a lot of people here who can't wait to hear you speak, so we're thrilled to get you on before you take the stage. You've got a forecast that, frankly, has been stronger than many economists have expected. You also describe inflation as hotter for longer. Are we entering a period where Americans have to choose between stronger growth and higher prices, in your opinion?
2: Sadly, I am worried about that. What I worry about is, much like, you know, stock market returns compound over time and people build wealth, we've seen 5 years now of the post-pandemic inflation compound, and the level of prices are out of reach for too many. And that gets to the inequality that we're seeing. I was looking up at the numbers, and it's something that I focus a lot on as a labor economist. Back in the 1970s, which when I grew up as a kid here in the Detroit area,
1: yeah,
2: you know, that was a really hard decade, the 70s. And we had double-digit inflation, we had stagflation, we had high unemployment. Yet, something unusual is, you know, inequality hit its low on income inequality, so post-World War II low, in 1980. And there wasn't as much wealth because the equity markets didn't do anything. So the inequality wasn't there. And the pain that we felt as an economy was more shared than it is today. And now you have this sort of inequality where you've got a very small percentage of households carrying economic gains and buoying inflation, even as the majority of households look at the economy and say, I think we're in a recession. I don't feel good, because they've seen their purchasing power erode.
1: Diane Swonk, Chief Economist, Managing Director, KPMG LLP, you in fact ended one of your forecasts by saying, we are closer to the Gilded Age than the 1970s because of rising inequality. So for the average American listening today, what's the single economic indicator that we should all pay attention to over the next year or so to understand whether conditions are truly improving for most people, not just for financial markets?
2: You know, the biggest issue is, can you easily afford your food and to fill up your gas tank? And what I worry about is there's an echo effect from the crisis in the Middle East, currently in a ceasefire, and we hope that sticks. But, you know, fertilizer costs, diesel costs, all the things that go into our food supply, once it comes to fall harvest and into 2027, I worry that that could be another bump up. And even though the Federal Reserve doesn't have control over food prices and all of those kinds of things, those are important because they're at the same time that the service sector is still showing a lot of inflation. And that is hard. It's harder for people to afford health care than it once was. Elder care is really hard, a growing problem in the United States, and there's fewer people working in it now.
1: Diane Swonk, you've identified several major risks, from the Strait of Hormuz and global energy disruptions, tariffs, trade uncertainty, persistent inflation. If you had to choose one event or trend that most dramatically alters your outlook over the next 12 months, what would it be and why? Now, I'll take off the table the solving of this Iran war because it's Tuesday.
2: You don't know what's going to happen by Friday.
1: My God, by Friday, any number of things could happen.
2: Yes,
1: so
2: yes.
1: To me, it doesn't count. Frankly, to me, even when they sign the papers, if they do sign them on Friday, it doesn't count because they lie, and they always have. But what else is there?
2: You know, sadly, right now, and I hate to say this, is what matters the most in terms of the overall economy is the stock market. And I never thought I would be saying that. And it's not because I think that's a good thing. I think that's because we've got 20% of households accounting for more than 50% of consumer spending, and they're carrying the economy. That is hard for those who are lower income, the bottom 80%. You know, I mean, come on, the majority of households here. And it's part of the reason why we see this decoupling between what consumers say about the economy and how the economy performs on paper, because it looks better on paper than it feels to the majority of Americans. Mm-hmm. But that stock market buoyancy, the wealth effects have never been this large. And they're adding about 1% to consumer spending right now. When consumer spending was growing less than 2% last quarter, that's over half just because of the wealth.
1: I can't help but feel that with AI, something I clearly don't understand as well as my kids do, for example, that we might be missing the boat on one of those opportunities that is before us. But I don't know where to go or how to play that. And other than, I know it's happening in our 401ks and our mutual funds and all of that. But what do you think about, you've called it one of the brightest spots in your forecast, is the AI investment boom. Talk to me.
2: So there's two things about it. One is it is supporting investment that's helping the economy grow. It's also, though, the costs associated with AI are coming before the productivity gains, which means for most people is that it's more expensive because we've got this huge boom going on. And it's not that the companies that are investing in this are constrained by money. They're constrained by physical infrastructure. And there's a lot of backlash to it, which I'm tracking as well, because I think it's important to understand where people are seeing it. And AI has become, it's got a lot of potential. As a cancer survivor myself, you know, I was in the World Trade Center on 9/11. 20 years later, in the middle of a pandemic, I had cancer everywhere in my body. I had 13 surgeries during the middle of the pandemic.
1: Oh my.
2: And I'm still here and kicking, and I'm really glad. And, you know, the thought that,
1: you are the picture of good health.
2: Oh, thank you, Paul.
1: You really are.
2: I run a lot. I work out like crazy, and I still got some issues I'm dealing with. But you know what? You got to keep going. Never give up, as my dad always said. But it is important because, you know, like, to think that I could have caught some of these cancers earlier, you know, instead of in the middle of a pandemic, when, can you imagine when it was like, I mean, I was literally in and out the same day, double mastectomy, reconstruction, you know, in and out the same day because I had cervical to have a hysterectomy. I mean, that was a horrible experience.
1: Yeah.
2: And it was really hard. So, you know, I think that there's a lot of promise, but it's going to take a while to figure out how to use it right. And I think we need to be thoughtful about that.
1: Diane, you mentioned something about controversies or things holding back. You're talking about data centers?
2: Yeah, there's a lot of backlash. And also, there's a lot of companies states and people that are upset about how AI is being used on children and bullying children. And those are things that are legitimate concerns. And we need to think about the social contract as well.
1: Chief Economist, Managing Director of KPMG LLP, the keynote speaker here at the Detroit Economic Club. And you got to hear from her first. Diane Swack, so good to see you.
2: Oh, it's great to see you, Paul.
1: We continue in Focus on WJR. 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
17: 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Roadwork continues along I-75 southbound at I-96. That closes your left lane. We also have moving roadwork blocking your right lane on the northbound Southfield Freeway between Rotunda Drive and 8 Mile. And Hines Drive remains closed in both directions between West Outer Drive and Ann Arbor Trail due to flooding. Please avoid that area. Now WJR Weather First from the Weather Channel. Scattered thunderstorms today with a high of 76. Right now it's 74 degrees. More thunderstorms for tonight. Gusty winds possible with a low of 56. Partly cloudy for Wednesday with rain showers later in the day. A high of 74. I'm Rich Luzensky, WJR Traffic and Weather First.
6: Coming up at 2 o'clock on JR Afternoon, the Prime Minister in the UK bans social media. Would something like that work here? And how proud are you to be an American? Those latest numbers when we see you, 2 o'clock, JR Afternoon on 760 WJR.
1: It's so nice to see a good friend sitting across from me again, right after Diane Swank, who I never get to see. My next guest I happily get to see rather often because, frankly, I do business with him. He is the president and chief executive officer at DFCU Financial, and I thank Ryan Goldberg, our guest, and Jim Cowper, the chairman, for sponsoring these broadcasts. We really appreciate it. And by the way, thanks for sitting in for me and hosting the show. I hear you do a pretty good job. I'm always traveling, so I don't hear it.
7: Well, thank you, Paul, and I have a high standard to uphold. So trust me, I don't take the opportunity lightly. I've got to deliver, and I do my best. So
1: well,
7: thank you.
1: I think you're going to be filling in again soon before you know it. You have been expanding the footprint and services of DFCU Financial. It's been rather incredible. It's what caught my attention, frankly. What's driving that growth strategy, and where do you see the biggest opportunities right now?
7: So, Paul, the objective of the company is to ensure that we are taking our consumer banking platform, our wealth management platform, and our commercial banking segment to as many prospective members as we can. We believe that we have the offerings that are available to serve the vast majority of any of the retail opportunities that are out there, the small and medium-sized businesses, and for those that need investment advice, whether it's something as simple as a small investment for a new baby to plan for college, all the way up to inheritances, business liquidity events. The goal of our organization is to meet that opportunity head on. And with that, we're also expanding into new markets. So we found that there's a number of locations that are underserved. We've opened three new branches in the past 6 months. One was out in Allen Park, one was in White Lake, and then our most recent new office in Bloomfield Hills. So it's really the objective of taking our very, very good team to the market, giving ourselves the opportunity to meet more needs of people that are looking for banking advice and options.
1: And the good news, too, is for Michiganders, those of us who might also go to Florida from time to time, you've expanded into Florida. In fact, you originally came from Florida, if I recall.
7: That's right. My early years in banking were in Florida. That's where I grew up. And to your point, we find that there's a great deal of connectivity between Michigan and Central and West Florida, and we've done three acquisitions in that market. So we have a Tampa Bay presence, an Orlando presence, and now one that you're familiar with, Paul, down in Naples and Fort Myers. So 20% of our company is now in the Florida market, and we're getting great reviews about how the Michigan members are able to use our franchise when they're moving, whether they have vacation plans, second home. So it's really been a nice connectivity to further serve the people that have built the company.
1: And if you want to know just how well they're doing and what a great job Ryan Goldberg as president and chief executive officer at DFCU Financial is doing, they were founded in 1950. That's not that long ago. As Ford Engineering Employees Federal Credit Union, with just seven members and a cigar box holding $35. Today, DFCU Financial has grown into a $7 billion, and it's probably higher than since this was printed, $7 billion organization serving more than 240,000 of us as members. Myself and Kim are members.
7: Yeah, no, you're exactly right. And with the acquisition that we just made in Orlando, we're up to about $8 billion in assets. And it's more than just what's the size of the organization, but it's how we go to market. And we really are focused on meeting the needs of members, providing the financial guidance and advice that they need, matching those with appropriate services. And one of the hallmarks of the company is we have a revenue sharing component. So when the company is successful, we pay part of our profits back to the members that have contributed to our success. And we We've been doing that for 20 years. And, Paul, this year we just went over the $500 million mark of our profits distributed back to the membership, which is in a credit union. The financial cooperative model allows us to do that because we don't have shareholders. We're member-owned.
1: If you didn't catch that, let me put it as simply as I can. There are several ways you get money back when you work with DFCU. And you can contact them and talk to them about the different ways. But you do pay money back, and I can't believe that amount you just said. Yeah. And the other thing I can't believe, and again, they're $8 billion now. They're big. Don't get me wrong. They're big. But you've kept that small feeling, which I like. I like, for example, when I dealt with the Kevin Murawski for a home equity loan line of credit thing. When I mentioned to you that he was doing well, you gave me his whole history. Mm-hmm. You know your people. Mm-hmm. You know your employees.
7: Well, and that's the key, is there's so much focus now, Paul, on technology. And we want to provide the means by which people can engage with the financial institution in the way that they want. And we strive to create a great digital experience for people. But it gets back to your point. It's really around people first. And whether they're millennials all the way through some of our elderly members, they really appreciate the face-to-face opportunities to meet with the teams. That's why we're investing in branches. We're investing in people. But that's really the distinguisher. The digital component is necessary. We invest there to allow for a seamless interaction with the company. But when there's something significant, whether it's a loan, whether it's a retirement planning, purchasing a home, people want to talk to people. And that's really the first and foremost thing that we put in place.
1: Well, because this isn't our expertise. This isn't what we do. And there's something extra special about sitting across from somebody who knows exactly what we need to do or what we should do or suggestions of different ways we can look at things. Financial wellness is a big topic. And DFCU Financial really plays a role helping members build long-term financial confidence.
7: Well, and to that point, we strive to have the most attractive products that are out there for people. But if we're not doing a good job of understanding and teaching people how should they use these products, we're falling short in our mission as a credit union. And we offer free financial wellness seminars covering topics such as budgeting and credit management, and how do they plan for retirement, how do they protect themselves against fraud. And these virtual sessions are offered weekly, including even in some evening hours, so that this is accessible and convenient for members. And one of the things that we really focus on doing, Paul, is partnering with employers, schools, and community organizations so that we can bring this financial education directly into the communities we serve.
1: You know, you have differentiated yourself. You've talked about it, remaining relevant with the younger members. And looking ahead, what do you look at for what represents success for DFCU Financial? What's that look like over the next few years? What are you most focused on achieving, Ryan?
7: One of the things that we take a lot of pride in, Paul, is just the recognition that we get in the industry. So recently we were named one of America's best credit unions for 2026 by Newsweek. We've been recognized as a best and brightest company to work for in Michigan. Another employee accolade was received down in our Florida market. So we really want to get that third-party validation. But the most important thing is, are we helping members be successful? And are we running the company in such a way that our satisfaction scores are high and that we are able to achieve in a way that allows us to pay back to the members through product value and our robust cash dividend program that's directly tied to our success?
1: Forbes magazine's best credit unions in Michigan, a number of years. Newsweek America's best credit unions, a number of years. Obviously, what you're doing is working. Congratulations.
7: Thank you so much for having me, Paul.
1: And frankly, as a member of the credit union now, I thank you for doing the work you do. Ryan Goldberg, President and Chief Executive Officer at DFCU Financial. I ran into the chairman, Jim Cowper, at the Cards and Cigars. Matter of fact, we shared a cigar.
7: That's great.
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7: The world's getting more constraining.
1: It is. 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We continue in Focus with Paul W. Smith at 12:29. 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
5: 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There's more coming all summer long. 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America 250, Michigan made. 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
20: 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Congratulations to the 2026 Women Who Lead class. 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
22: 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Once again from Motor City Casino Hotel, here's Paul W. Smith.
1: I got to remember to always wish you a happy birthday because you know, we take for granted that we might have people around us that can wish us a happy birthday. Not everybody does. So there you are. Happy birthday to you. Jared Halpern is checking in. Busy guy that he is, the Fox News correspondent, WJR contributor. And following around where the president is going, what the president's doing, has kept you very busy, Jared.
23: It's a little bit easier when he's a few time zones ahead, but it's been busy for President Trump, to be sure. With a lot of questions still about what this memorandum of understanding is an understanding of with Iran. You know, notably, President Trump is not offering a lot of details. This morning asked at the G7 kind of when they are going to release the details and the text. He said after the formal signing. That is supposed to be Friday. And then the president said, I'll do a news conference and I'll read it word for word. So it's not misreported. So I guess we'll wait a few more days. That being said, lawmakers on Capitol Hill are getting pretty impatient, Republicans and Democrats alike, who are very eager to know what the details of this memorandum of understanding is, what it is that is expected of Iran, timelines, what a sanctions relief looks like, who is managing the Strait of Hormuz, who is managing a lot of things, right? And so I think that there are still... Listen, there is stability. The markets are reacting. Oil prices have dropped substantially, but there are still some big question marks about the maybe the stability. Because the other kind of wild card in this is Israel and Lebanon. Iran says that they won't sign a final deal until Israel withdraws from Lebanon. Israel says they are not going to do that. The U.S. has said officially Lebanon is not part of this. At the same time, this morning, President Trump accused Netanyahu of not being as responsible as he should be with Lebanon and kind of urging him to end those operations. So there are still, I think, a lot of hurdles to get over before it's signed, sealed, and delivered.
1: My friend, it is Tuesday. Friday is about a world away. And if we make it to Friday and they actually sign anything, I'll be thrilled and shocked. And then we still won't know what it really means.
23: Well, not only that, but that is actually when the work begins, right? Because this memorandum of understanding is intended to extend the ceasefire, reopen the Strait of Hormuz, end the U.S. naval blockade, and then get both sides to the table to start hammering out the nitty-gritty of sanctions relief, grabbing the nuclear material and all of the things that go into, you know, a peace treaty or a peace deal. The president also suggests today he might have Congress take a look at this. If that is the case, that could add some complications. Recall that was one of the kind of criticisms of the Obama nuclear deal is that it wasn't ratified by the Senate. It didn't have any sort of congressional oversight. There were Republicans in the middle that would like to change that this time around. And today, President Trump was asked about it and said he hadn't really thought about it, but sure, he'd be open to doing that. So let's see if Congress can get involved, too, because that always makes things easier.
1: Unless you know otherwise, I think everything with the G7 seems to be going swimmingly. He seems to be playing nice, getting along with everyone. Everyone seems to be getting along with him. He and Macron are now best friends again. he kissed Mrs. Macron on both cheeks, which is the way you're supposed to do it, I guess. So everything seems to be going well.
23: Yeah.
1: But back, I got to ask you this, though, since you cover all this stuff, Jared Halpern, Fox News correspondent, WJR contributor extraordinaire, what is this America 250 fight attack that was apparently nipped in the bud at the last minute? What would tell me everything you know about that.
23: Yeah, this is a concerning story. This the FBI today revealed that they made arrests and are continuing to investigate. Well, they've arrested five people who are facing charges and believe that there could be about two dozen others that were involved in some sort of plan to attack the UFC fight on Sunday. They had, according to these court filings, these channels they were talking on social media apps to use drones and sniper fire to kill people who they said were elite, and taking money from AIPAC and covering up Epstein. And one of these suspects in Ohio had amassed a large cache of weapons. And it was actually, according to the court filing, according to the affidavit that was put forward by the FBI, that individual's mother. He was 19 years old. His mother called local police outside of Cincinnati, said she was concerned about her son's behavior. They came, investigated, arrested him, started talking to him, got a sense of how broad this conspiracy appeared to be, got the Secret Service involved, and they started working it from there. They said this all happened on Wednesday, ahead of that Sunday event. The Secret Service and FBI today described it as still ongoing. There are three people who were arrested in California who are in custody, and as I said, at least one in Ohio, and they are kind of running this down. But you know, one of the things that is tough, and I've talked to counterterror officials about this, is trying to ascertain what is aspirational and what is actionable, right? And when you have a plan like this, it's very alarming. You have to act very, very quickly to run this down, and that seems to be what is happening right now as these arrests are being made and this investigation is unfolding. But we're learning about it today. As I said, they started this last week, a couple of days before the big UFC fight, and no one was the wiser, it would appear, at the UFC event, right? That event forward.
1: I got several things I want to say, even though the music's playing. I'm going to say it real quick. First of all, the idea that all of these people would be going scattered and running, and then they had a secondary sniper plan is really disturbing. The other really disturbing part is, think about this. These doggone drones are so easy to get and make and produce that if they send 1,000 drones at once, you can't get them all. And that's so simple for people without huge military budgets. It's very frightening, number one. Number two, Gavin Newsom is complaining that he's being investigated by the DOJ at Trump's direction. He and his wife, mostly his wife, were being investigated by the DOJ during the Biden presidency. That's not out there like it should be. And the fact that she made $2 million off California schools last year is not out there either. So all of these things are pertinent. And if you and I don't talk about it, Jared, nobody will.
23: Fair enough. That's a big story, too, that I'm sure we'll be following, because sort of underlying all of that was Gavin Newsom sort of soft launching his presidential campaign.
1: Yes. He's coming after me because I'm running for president. Yeah. Well, so was Biden coming after you because you were running for president. Always a pleasure, Jared. God bless you.
23: Yeah.
1: Jared Halpern, Fox News correspondent, WJR contributor. We have to buy them new phones because that thing was breaking up a lot. That wasn't us. That was that phone. Yeah. All right, we're underway, and happily, thank you to Steve Gregorian. We're at the Motor City Casino, and it's the Detroit Economic Club featuring the one and only Diane Swack, the same Diane Swack we used to have on all the time when I was doing the morning show. And speaking of the morning show, Lloyd Jackson was here and did the business briefs, another place of honor for WJR. Glad we're all together here in the family at 1244.
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0: Coming this month, Mark Snethkamp celebrates 100 years. And in July, another centennial, the National Cherry Festival in Traverse City. Plus an America 250 Michigan-made salute to the Port Huron to Mackinac race. 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America 250 Michigan-made. Only from the great voice of the Great Lakes, 760 WJR.
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2: Happy to welcome Marie Osborne and reporting on the county road officials saying two adopt-a-road signs along Orchard Lake Road in West Bloomfield Township were removed over the weekend after drawing some strong reactions from residents. And WJR's aforementioned Marie Osborne reports on the latest developments in the controversy. Good afternoon, Marie.
3: This story has been brewing since the weekend when I first spotted it on social media, people commenting on this. So the signs read, "Next Mile, Voices for Palestinians." They resemble those standard highway markers. They were placed through the Road Commission for Oakland County's Adopt-a-Road program. It allows organizations to sponsor roadway cleanup and receive recognition signage. County officials approved the application. They assigned the location, installed the signs as part of the program. Commission spokesperson Craig Bryson says the sign request came from a West Bloomfield resident, and it was approved by the Road Commission at the end of October 2025. So that was several months ago. Bryson said the Road Commission took the sign down out of interest of safety before the county executive Dave Coulter called on the commission over the weekend to renew the sign placement. In a statement, Coulter noted West Bloomfield's significant Jewish population and the fact that the sign was awfully close to Temple Israel Synagogue, which was attacked on March 12th by a Dearborn Heights man that the FBI said was Hezbollah-inspired act of terror. The township acknowledged the issue in a public statement. In response, the Michigan chapter on the Council of American Islamic Relations, the executive director there, Dewald Walid, accused Coulter of making a biased attempt to silence voices in support of Palestinian humanity. So officials note that the Adopt a Highway program rarely sparks debate, but this has caused a lot of debate in the community.
2: Aye, aye, aye. But the request to put that sign up
3: October last year.
2: In October was long before the attack on the temple.
3: Yep.
2: But people still were feeling awkward and concerned because it was just about 2 miles from Temple Israel.
3: Very close. And, you know, that was just, it was very close and people just felt it was extremely insensitive. But this was done many, many months before that incident occurred.
2: And this is the way it works. Yeah. Adopt a Road program. Individuals or organizations volunteer to clean trash from a designated section of road at least twice a year. And they can, at least at this point, they were able to put any language they wanted submitted by the applicant as long as it was not obscene.
3: Right.
2: Boy, this is a tough one, isn't it?
3: Yeah, it really is. And, the people that I knew who were posting about this over the weekend were just like horrified. Like, how could this happen? And, as the story started to develop and, we got to know more details, especially since this was done many months ago, then people started to, have a different understanding of it. And, of course, this all comes down to a freedom of speech, too. You know, all this organization has the right to sponsor this piece of roadway or a piece of roadway, just like anybody else can. You and I could do the same thing. But this particular placement, this was all just terrible timing. Terrible timing,
2: but it was done long before, so it had nothing to do with it. And it didn't say anything. It wasn't attacking Israel or anybody. It was basically saying, as I understand it, "Next Mile, Voices for Palestinians."
3: Yep, that's it. Boy, that's exactly what it said.
2: I mean, they have every right to do that. It's unfortunate that it's all worked out to be this way. It's unfortunate that it's just 2 miles from Temple Israel and that immediately people jumped on the idea that this was done after that or because
3: on
2: of it.
3: On purpose, and, yes.
2: Yeah, it wasn't any of that. All right, quick question. Not to throw you a curveball, but

0: Here it comes,
1: Here it
0: Marie.
1: Comes.
0: City Council was talking about a curfew, which I think they've had every year for fireworks night. What's the latest? Because they were going to talk about it again this morning.
1: I have not gotten an update on what was happening with that. They have been thoroughly debating this, and of course, public comment is really important to all this. I'm not sure that they had this every single year of the fireworks, but they did have it in the past. It's not something brand new.
0: I remember it in the past. Mike?
2: Well, I think they're trying to make the curfew earlier this year.
0: 8 o'clock?
2: Yeah, instead of 10 o'clock.
0: 10 o'clock.
2: Yeah.
1: Yes.
0: Yeah, I don't remember what it was. We should maybe give Tony Michaels a call, because obviously he's concerned about this, and we're all concerned. We want a safe haven, as always, for the fireworks. And whatever's happening with these teen takeovers and wearing black and doing all of that, we don't want or need that in the Detroit area, and we've been pretty good about avoiding it. And so we'd like to continue to avoid it. I don't know what else to say.
1: And they had a problem just this weekend in Dearborn Heights with their spring festival there. And
0: right.
1: Danielle Mason was there with her mom.
0: Yep.
1: And
0: she described
1: what it was like. It was scary. It was scary.
0: And they turned people away and they shut it down.
1: Yes.
0: And Dearborn Heights said, "You're messing with the wrong community, kids. Because we're not going to take any of this." Well, let me tell you something. It's not going to be taken lightly in Detroit either. So maybe we'll get Danielle Mason and her mother to come. and they can do the stand down. All right, Riri. It just occurred to me. I don't know why. Marie Osborne, WJR's Director of Community Affairs and News. Way to go, Marie. Thank you for that update. Yeah, we'll hear more about it, I guarantee it. And we're going to hear more, too, from City Council and the curfew for fireworks night. Sad that we even have to talk about things like this, but we do on WJR.
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0: 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And we're doing it in a way no other station can, with historic sound highlighting Michigan's impact on American history.
1: When the U.S. entered the war, Michigan transformed overnight into what President Franklin Roosevelt called the arsenal of democracy.
0: Robert Livernoy and Marie Osborne will take you back in time.
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0: Coming this month, Mark Snethkamp celebrates 100 years, and in July, another centennial, the National Cherry Festival in Traverse City, plus an America 250 Michigan-made salute to the Port Huron to Mackinac race. There's more coming all summer long. Don't miss a moment of it. America 250, Michigan made. Only from the great voice of the Great Lakes. 760 WJR. Never miss
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10: Drones, then guns. I'm Chris Foster of Fox News. The FBI says a plot to attack Sunday's UFC event at the White House involved drones with explosives hitting nearby buildings, with a team of snipers in place to fire at the crowd after an evacuation. A second wave would then have stormed a White House gate, officials tell Fox. At least five people are in custody at this point, arrested in California, Ohio, Missouri, and Nebraska.
11: We're 100% confident that we knew locations, level of planning, level of response. The event itself, I am confident in saying, was never at risk due to the great investigative work.
10: That's Secret Service Deputy Director Matthew Quinn. Investigators are said to have identified at least 23 people discussing the plot on the Signal messaging app. President Trump says he may read the text of an Iran peace deal out loud in public once it's been publicly released. Iran's Foreign Minister Abbas Araghchi says it would require Israel to withdraw from Lebanon.
12: Araghchi warns if Israeli troops don't go back home, it would violate Iran's agreement with the United States. Israel's defense minister, though, has said his military intends to stay in Lebanon indefinitely. The full text of the deal has yet to be publicly released. It's due to be officially signed in a ceremony on Friday. Jonathan Savage, Fox News.
10: There are primaries today in Oklahoma and Washington, D.C., and runoff elections in Alabama and Georgia.
13: In the Alabama Senate primary runoff, President Trump has backed Congressman Barry Moore over retired Navy SEAL Jared Hudson. In the Georgia runoff, President Trump's backed Congressman Mike Collins to challenge Senator John Ossoff in November, while outgoing Governor Brian Kemp has backed former University of Tennessee football coach Derek Dooley.
10: Fox's Jessica Rosenthal. There's a special election in California to fill House Democrat Eric Swalwell's seat. He resigned in April. Charges are announced against 15 people accused of impeding federal agents during an immigration enforcement surge in Minnesota, with 12 or 13 now in custody, two remaining at large. The U.S. attorney in Minnesota says the operation targeted two Minneapolis-based left-wing activist groups. 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
14: Lots of places can expose you to identity theft.
15: Oh, no.
14: That's why LifeLock monitors hundreds of millions of...
16: How did I lose weight? And I did. Lean, right here. I did. I love this stuff. 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

0: From the Motor City Casino Hotel, this is Focus with Paul W. Smith on 760 WJR. It's a Detroit Economic Club lunch meeting featuring Diane Swonk, chief economist of KPMG. 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
1: And we thank Ryan Goldberg for that sponsorship always for these great events. And we thank Steve Gregorian of the Detroit Economic Club for inviting us. 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Mike Parsons, our executive producer, Danielle Mason, Queen of the Switches, Rich Luzinski, keeping track of the WJR traffic and weather first, and Ray Templin as our engineer, keeping all things happening here with our relentless positive radio. Diane Swonk, who is the woman of the hour, the keynote speaker, joined us to start the show off. And it was great to catch up with Diane, who used to be with us on the morning show on a regular basis. And she's still doing a great job. By the way, you have a chance to win a trip to see Lionel Richie and Earth, Wind, and Fire in the city of your choice. 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All right, want to get that out there. Once again, Lloyd Jackson had the honors of doing the business briefs, which truly is an honor, and we appreciate that. We don't ever take any of this stuff for granted. We talked a little bit ago with our correspondent about the FBI saying it thwarted a possible threat to the UFC event in Washington. That's mind-blowing.
2: Yeah, and I don't think I've heard if a particular group was behind it, but as you mentioned, it sounded like they had a lot of resources. They had drones, they had snipers strategically placed because the plan was to attack nearby buildings with the drones, and then as people were, it's very diabolical, as people were trying to get out, they had snipers stationed around, and I'm like, what? Was this just like an unaffiliated group of internet wackos, or was this like a terrorist group?
1: Well, let me tell you something that's an extremely important note, and that is, we always say, if you see something, say something, do something.
2: Right.
1: And in this case, it was the mother of a 19-year-old boy who was involved in this mess.
2: Wow.
1: And she didn't like what she was seeing and hearing, and she informed authorities. She contacted the authorities. What if she had not?
2: Right. Who knows what would have happened? And we hear this on a semi-regular basis, that somebody finds something iffy or off when it comes to family. I'm sure it's a tough phone call to make, but you got to make it.
1: You got to make it. And she should be lauded for making that phone call and preventing what would have been horrific.
2: Right, because if you think about it from the family member's perspective, they're also saving this person from a much worse penalty from life in prison. You know,
1: right.
2: Maybe if you intervene, this person can be rehabilitated and get their life back. But once they go through with the unthinkable, their life is over as well.
1: Marie, earlier this last hour, that Detroit officials are considering proposed curfew change for the annual fireworks show. I do not know if it's happened. I do not know, and you'll be able to find that, Mike. You're very fast on the computer. If anything's been reported yet, we will pass it along. An incredible Air Force B-52 bomber crash in California. I've never seen anything quite like it. This plane was not that far off the ground, I believe, right, just taking off. And there's virtually nothing left of this huge airplane.
2: Yeah, I mean, I think you said it. You said it best. I mean, it's literally, and not to minimize it or be graphic here, but it's a charred black spot on the ground.
1: Yeah,
2: like what happened?
1: How could that? I mean, it just there's like nothing there, and it happened so quickly. And I would imagine the firefighters were there immediately. It's right at the takeoff.
2: Yeah, I don't even think they left the airport property.
1: No.
2: So what the heck happened?
1: I don't know. And here's the other thing. I don't know if anyone's talking about this, but they keep saying this was a test flight. Well, if it's a test flight the way they usually do test flights, that means there are a whole bunch of people back on the ground in a little room with a bunch of screens and meters and computers and whatever. And they're watching every moment of that plane, and I would think it starts right at the takeoff. And if that's the case, they should know pretty quickly what went wrong.
2: Yeah, 8 people dead, and
1: very sad.
2: Yeah, and I'm looking at, I mean, this burn mark on the ground, it goes on for a while.
1: It does, and yet they felt compelled to use the term, "This was an unsurvivable crash." Are you kidding me?
2: Yeah.
1: I mean, there's nothing there.
2: Yeah,
1: but a black mark.
2: Yeah, I mean, if you see the picture, if it's unsurvivable, which, you know, my first thought is, you know, did this catch fire before they hit the ground? But looking at just how wide and how long this black mark is, it looks like the plane at least skidded for a good while before it stopped.
1: Part of my job is watching the national news. I watch all 3 of them. I watch in this order, NBC, ABC, CBS. That's not the, well, it is kind of the order.
2: Of the ratings?
1: The ratings are ABC, NBC, CBS. But I watch them in that order. I don't know why. I always have. And the only guy that got this story right was Tony DeCoppola last night. That horrific story in Brazil of a woman who thought she was going bungee jumping. And ABC and NBC both said they forgot to attach the safety strap. No, there is no safety strap.
2: Just the
1: there
2: strap.
1: There is a bungee cord.
2: Yeah.
1: That's what they forgot to attach, and only Tony DeCoppola got that right. Mm-hmm. They failed to even attach the doggone bungee cord. She was there to do a bungee jump, and out of the 3 men, not one of them decided they should attach the bungee cord to her, and they threw her off the bridge with nothing attached to her.
2: Right. And it sounded like they thought they were joking, like they threw her off kind of as a joke, thinking it was attached. But it's like, why? Like, how does humor even?
1: I didn't know the humor part. I didn't see that. I thought that they, as soon as they threw her, they kind of went, "Oh,
2: yeah,
1: wait a minute."
2: Or maybe she was getting cold feet. She got up there, but like,
1: I don't know.
2: It was supposed to be in jest or a playful maneuver.
1: Oh my God!
2: Why are you anything but serious?
1: Yeah, I don't. I hadn't heard that. Well, they're all arrested for murder.
2: Good.
1: And they should be.
2: And what? And whoever they work for needs.
1: Yep. Well, that's the problem. You do these things in other countries. Mm-hmm. You know, we can complain a lot about America, but this is America, and we do have rules and regulations
2: right.
1: on things like that, and licenses, and insurance, and all the other stuff they don't have. All right, very quickly before we run out of time. A dear friend, and a man loved and respected by everyone, Tom Izzo is just suffering through what's going on at Michigan State. The story uses the term, Tom Izzo disgusted by, quote, self-inflicted losses of the MSU president and the athletic director. I feel so sorry for Tom Izzo.
2: Well, I mean, you're Tom Izzo. You've been, right now, you're pretty much one of the only stabilizing forces.
1: He is the only stabilizing force and has been for a number of years now.
2: And, you know, he said that we lost someone who could have been the best president.
1: A great president.
2: Yeah.
1: And from everything I could tell, and we've had him on, Jay Batt was a great athletic director.
2: Yeah.
1: Now, they have a chance to do a do-over. Let's see what they do with what they come up with.
2: Well, and Tom Izzo said that he's not going to speak about it at length at this time, but he will soon. So
1: I feel sorry for Tom because the guy has worked so hard in so many ways and been such a good positive influence on so many kids beyond basketball.
2: Well, and then you worry because when the fundraising initiative or whatever that they started, he said, this is going to extend my career by a few years. Now you've been there for as long as Tom Izzo has been. You know, is he just going to be like, well, you know, not the heck with it, but maybe you won't have Tom Izzo for as long as you might have if things were more stable over there.
1: Who knows? Don't know. But I love that man, and I'm not alone. We continue in Focus Live. Economic Club, Motor City Casino, Relentless Positive Radio. Thank you, Steve Gregorian, for having us. And thank you for being tuned in Monday through Friday from noon till 2, right here on WJR. Well, let me start with this. Marygrove, yes, Marygrove can often install your awning in as little as 48 hours, not 6 weeks, not, we'll call you. 48 hours. 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
6: We've got an accident blocking your right shoulder on I-75 northbound after Northline Road. Another wreck on I-94 westbound at Merriman Road. Construction slowing you down on US 23 southbound between Plymouth Road and I-94. That's going to wrap up by 3 p.m. Thursday. Now, WJR weather first from the Weather Channel. Scattered thunderstorms today with a high of 76. Right now it's 74 degrees. More thunderstorms for tonight. Gusty winds possible with a low of 56. Right now, there's a severe thunderstorm warning for Oakland County in effect until 2:30 p.m. Partly cloudy for Wednesday with rain showers later in the day, a high of 74. I'm Rich Luzinski, WJR Traffic and Weather First.
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1: WJR, retired Detroit Police Assistant Chief. Very colorful Steve Dolent is with us. You like the way I'm doing that, Steve?
8: Yeah, I'm not wearing my boots, but thanks.
1: No, but you are colorful.
8: Someone laughing in the background. Oh my God.
2: Yeah. Sorry, Steve, that was me.
1: And the reason we have you on is because you speak your mind.
8: You are not
1: encumbered like everybody else who has a job that they have to worry about losing.
8: Thanks, I have a job. Thanks. Okay.
1: Do you have a job?
8: Okay.
1: Wait a minute. Do you have a job?
8: Actually, I thought you were just. I do have a part-time job.
1: Okay. Well, good for you. Can you tell us what it is, or is it safer for you not to tell us?
8: Well, I work for the Archdiocese of Detroit.
1: I almost said, oh my God. Which would have been very appropriate.
8: It would have been very appropriate. Scary, isn't it?
1: Let's move away from that right now.
8: let's do that.
1: Let me just say, the Archdiocese of Detroit has no say in what we're about to talk about. Okay,
8: geez,
1: I walked this into a hole. Okay,
8: yes, you did. Right. Okay, go ahead.
1: Okay, all right. Well, anyway, you got to be proud of Dearborn Heights and the Dearborn Police Department. They were right, those teens picked the wrong city to try to do a takeover of a festival over the weekend. Talk to me.
8: I think it was awesome. Dearborn and Dearborn Heights had always provided cadets or explorers. When I was at St. Sebastian, they had explorers in groups of two and cadets, and they patrolled the area, and they were the eyes and ears of the festival, and they did a good job. The fact that Dearborn Heights had all these other communities, including U of M Dearborn, ready to go was amazing. And I was very impressed that they shut it down. How many arrests did they make? Do we know offhand?
1: No.
8: Okay.
1: I do not.
8: But still, they shut it down. They're like, this is our festival, not yours. You don't belong here. Get the hell out. And that was great, I thought.
1: You know, this is happening more and more places. Look, this is the Spirit Festival is one of Dearborn Heights' oldest community and family-oriented traditions. Within the sound of my voice, the wonderful people of the Old West End in Toledo, Ohio, just went through the same damn thing.
8: I know, and that's the sad part about it. And there's ways just to stop some of this violence and stuff. You know, these kids come in there, and at one festival I was at, you couldn't go in with the rides unless you either had a bracelet or so many tickets. You want to come in here, you're going to spend your money, we're going to keep an eye on you. Oh, and you can't bring a backpack in either. So you can't bring fireworks or guns and stuff. Stuff like that, and tells people, they mean business. This is for fun. There's kids, delinquents, and criminals. We don't want the criminals.
1: I have some good news just coming in.
8: Go ahead.
1: And that is the Detroit City Council voted 6-2 today to approve a superseding curfew for minors in parts of downtown and along the riverfront during this year's Ford fireworks. Detroit Police First Assistant Chief Franklin Hayes told the council that the expanded curfew for minors affected on June 22nd will remain in place until 6 a.m. the following morning. It's requested annually by the police department to ensure the safety of the popular downtown event. Quote, I do support the ordinance. I supported it last year, and I'm going to continue to support it because it is responsible. District 2 Councilwoman Angela Whitfield Calloway said prior to Tuesday's vote, the whole intent is to keep people safe. So there you are. That's good news. Tony Michaels.
8: I have a question.
1: Yes.
8: I have a question, though.
1: Yeah.
8: They usually have to have a chaperone or whatever. Is it 18 or 21 to be the adult with the kids? Did they mention 18. That at all or not?
2: I believe 18. It's 18.
8: Okay. I'd prefer a little older.
1: What Mike said it was 18.
8: Yeah, he said, yeah. I prefer a little older.
1: You think it should be 21?
8: I mean, okay. Okay, so I'm 18 and you're 15 and I'm an idiot. You're going to follow me because I'm an idiot. I'm your older brother, right? But if I'm 21, okay.
2: Oh, well, Steve, I'm sorry.
8: You're an idiot. I was.
2: I misunderstood your question.
1: Wait a minute. There's a correction here.
2: I misunderstood Steve's question. I thought he meant, is the curfew for people 18 or 21?
1: The curfew is for people under 18
2: okay.
1: can be chaperoned by an adult. And what he's asking is, do they consider an 18-year-old chaperone an adult or a 21 and older?
8: 21-year-old. I prefer an older chaperone. Okay, I would prefer an older chaperone. Because again,
1: sure.
8: You're 18, you're right out of high school. You're two weeks out of high school, and now you're the adult?
1: Right.
8: Come on.
1: Right. And you were reflecting back on when you were 18 and saying you were a knucklehead.
8: Well, I still am. But when I was 18, you could actually buy liquor. Remember those days?
1: I do not remember anything about my youth.
8: Oh, geez. Okay.
1: I do remember this. 3-2 beer from Canada.
8: Yes, I never drank it
1: because I never had a taste for beer, whether it was 3-2 or fully loaded. It was never for me.
8: Okay, fair enough. We'll go.
1: Boone's Farm apple wine was probably my drink of choice.
8: And Annie Green Springs too.
1: Oh well, now you're really spreading me out here. MD-40. I don't even know MD-40.
8: It was a dollar a bottle back then. Remember that? It was a dollar a bottle
1: dollar,
8: of wine.
1: Dollar a holler. Yeah. Mm-hmm.
8: Okay, we're showing.
1: Lived to tell about it.
8: Yes, we did. Yes, we did.
1: And I were in cars with metal dashboards and no seatbelts. And we lived to tell about it. I don't know how.
8: Crazy concept. Crazy.
1: Yeah, yeah. But this is something we don't need. We do not need these teen takeovers.
8: I agree.
1: If they want attention, we'll give it to them. We've done it. I've raised millions of dollars in the past for the police athletic league. PAL is there.
8: Sure.
1: There are all kinds of things for kids to do, to have fun. And use their energy and all of that. They don't need to go out and break laws and cause trouble. They're going to get in trouble for themselves.
8: Or their parents could slap them upside the head and say, don't embarrass me. Can I say that?
1: Yeah, you can say it, but
8: good.
1: I fear that
8: I got slapped upside the head back in the day.
1: I'm guessing several times, Steve. I'm just guessing. But here's... But here's the thing. No, I'm sorry. You set me up.
8: Okay.
1: I knock him down.
8: I did.
1: This is like having Dave Rieger back in the chair and being able to beat him up. But seriously, the fact of the matter is I totally forgot what I was going to say. I don't remember. It doesn't matter. It wasn't important.
8: I just
1: said, slap
8: your kid
1: upside
8: the head and get their attention. That's all.
1: You did.
8: Not beat him up. Just get your mind right.
1: I know what I was going to say, that I'm afraid more parents, because now they both feel they have to work because of all the things we want, but we get a lot of stuff we don't need. If I could have half the money back from all the stuff I wasted money on, I'd be rich. But forget that. I'm afraid parents don't slap them upside of the head, and that's just an expression. I am not suggesting physically beating your child. But what I'm saying is that, unfortunately, parents feel they have to take the kid's side because they're not there for them most of the time. So when there's an opportunity, it's us against them when it shouldn't be.
8: But they can say no once in a while.
1: Well, they have to.
8: If
1: they want their kids to grow up and be good people, they have to.
8: I agree.
1: All right, I'm glad we solved all that.
8: I'm glad we did, too.
1: All right, Steve.
8: It's always a joy talking to you. It's always an experience.
1: It's always our joy and experience.
8: I'm sure it is.
1: Steve Dolott, who can be found at the Archdiocese of Detroit, who would have ever guessed it, retired Detroit Police Assistant Chief, who tells it like it is, here in Focus with Paul W. Smith on WJR. 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
13: I'm Ann Thomas. Congratulations to the 2026 Women Who Lead class. Julie Ishak, Michigan Medicine Chief Nurse and Operations Executive, agrees that nurses are special people.
14: You have to have a really big heart. It is a complex role. You do that as well as needing to connect with the patient 24/7.
13: Special thanks to University of Michigan Health, Von Voigtlander Women's Hospital for supporting Women Who Lead. I'm Ann Thomas. Congratulations to the 2026 Women Who Lead class. Denise Brooks-Williams, Henry Ford Health Chief Operating Officer, says the hospital's Future of Health project in Detroit will be transformational.
15: We have the Motown Museum, yes, right, which is expanding right in front of us. So kind of a fully transformed corridor that's going to help the residents in that area.
13: Special thanks to University of Michigan Health, Von Voigtlander Women's Hospital, for supporting Women Who Lead.
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13: I'm Ann Thomas. Congratulations to the 2026 Women Who Lead class. Denise Brooks-Williams, Henry Ford Health Chief Operating Officer, says the Future of Health project is the new vision around Henry Ford Hospital.
15: Where we will have private rooms, we will also be able to have a new emergency department, new operating suites, a really tech-enabled environment.
13: Special thanks to University of Michigan Health, Von Voigtlander Women's Hospital, for supporting Women Who Lead. I'm Ann Thomas. Congratulations to the 2026 Women Who Lead class. Denise Brooks Williams, Henry Ford Health Chief Operating Officer, says the hospital's Future of Health project in Detroit will be transformational.
15: We have the Motown Museum, yes, right, which is expanding right in front of us. So kind of a fully transformed corridor that's going to help the residents in that area.
13: Special thanks to University of Michigan Health, Von Voigtlander Women's Hospital, for supporting Women Who Lead.
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0: Coming this month, Mark Snethkamp celebrates 100 years, and in July, another centennial, the National Cherry Festival in Traverse City, plus an America 250 Michigan-made salute to the Port Huron to Mackinac race. There's more coming all summer long. Don't miss a moment of it. America 250, Michigan made. Only from the great voice of the Great Lakes, 760 WJR. 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
13: I'm Ann Thomas. Congratulations to the 2026 Women Who Lead class. 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
14: It is a difficult job that these nurses are doing, and they do it with compassion, they do it with love, and they do it with purpose.
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4: CU Financial, the Detroit Economic Club lunch meeting with Diane Swonk, chief economist of KPMG. Once again from Motor City Casino Hotel, here's Paul W. Smith.
1: And from the lips of Dr. Robert Livernois, just a couple minutes ago on our 250th anniversary, as the United States prepares to celebrate this 250th anniversary of our founding next month, Fifth Third Bank is marking a milestone of its own. For 168 years, Fifth Third has helped Americans buy homes, start businesses, build communities, and plan for what comes next, serving as a catalyst for economic growth through some of the most consequential chapters in the nation's history. And in fact, Steve Davis, the region president for Michigan at Fifth Third Bank, is here at this DEC event, and it's nice to have you sitting across from us.
19: Always a pleasure, Paul.
1: Everything seems to be going well. You had the Fifth Third chairman and CEO, Tim Spence, alongside the board of directors and others, ringing the opening bell in the New York Stock Exchange just days ago. What is it? The 12th of June. And here we go. And you've taken over Comerica, and you've grown, and you've done a lot of things.
19: The ringing the bell will always be a trivia question the same day that the SpaceX IPO happened. So,
1: oh, is that right?
19: Yeah.
1: Wow.
19: Yeah.
1: Yeah, that'll always be remembered.
19: That's an interesting one.
1: Yes. Yes, it is. But how are things going for you at Fifth Third? Obviously going pretty well.
19: Things are going great. Things are going great. A lot to be excited about. We are still in a very busy time getting ready for Customer Day 1, which will be Labor Day weekend, and that's when all of the legacy Comerica customers will transition onto Fifth Third platforms, and the changes in the banking centers, et cetera. But overall, yeah, I'm super excited. I think that there is so much positive going on. It's a great time for us.
1: Fifth Third is a bank that's long on innovation, as long as its history, since 1858, helping individuals, families, businesses, and communities grow through smart financial services that improve lives. And isn't it funny? All of the incredibly good things that Fifth Third Bank has done, one of the biggest questions I'm guessing you get is, when does Comerica Park get renamed Fifth Third Park? Am I right or wrong about that?
19: It is always one of my top three questions.
1: What are the other two?
19: The first question is usually, are you okay? And they ask that is,
1: well,
19: like,
1: nice.
19: like, how are you doing? How are you feeling about it? Is it a good thing in your mind, et cetera?
1: Yeah.
19: The second one is generally some variation of, how am I doing? So they want to know, is my branch still going to be there? Are you going to treat my business differently? Do I have the same team helping me? And then the third question is always, hey, about that ballpark, when am I going to... And in a way, it's incredibly flattering for me. It's one of the longest tenured ballparks out there in terms of naming rights.
1: Is it really?
19: 26 years this year.
1: Wow.
19: And I never fully appreciated how big of a deal it is with the community, the name. It matters to them a lot. So I'm excited. I think, to answer your question, though, we will probably have some kind of a reveal before the end of the season. My guess is, August, September at the latest. Mm-hmm. And I'm really excited about it. We've got, five more years on our current deal. That takes us to 2034.
1: You're assuming the Comerica deal because you assumed Comerica.
19: Correct. 100%.
1: So you didn't have to step up and come up with a big boatload of more money, but you did have to come up with a boatload of money.
19: Well, we have to come up with a boatload every year for it, but yes.
1: Yeah. I mean, it's not cheap.
19: No, it's not. It's not cheap, but
1: it's... Is it worth it?
19: I think so.
1: Okay.
19: I think so. There's a lot of people that didn't know the Comerica name that know it because of Comerica Park. And,
1: right.
19: And in Michigan, obviously, we've been in Michigan for 177 years now. So that's really well known. And a lot of the other markets that we're in didn't have the brand recognition, and so the ballpark was really, really good for us.
1: Yeah.
19: We have one more five-year extension on our deal that takes us to 2039. That'll be a great deal for Fifth Third. It'll be really good exposure, and obviously I'm very excited about it.
1: Yeah, well, we're excited for you. Anything else we should know before we let you go, Steve Davis?
19: No, we just heard from Diane Swonk. I think she did a terrific job. And generally speaking, the economy is in pretty good shape, although it's uneven. But my customers, on average, are generally pretty optimistic about the back half of the year.
1: I'm glad that you mentioned Diane Swonk, and I'm glad that it went well. Yeah, she gave a good positive speech.
19: She does a nice job.
1: Here's a note I didn't see before, but I'm going to ask it now because I assumed it was going to be Fifth Third Park. Is there or Fifth Third Bank Park or something like that? Is there consideration of another name?
19: We have thought through a lot of names, and we got really smart marketing people. I think we are galvanizing around a name, and I would expect something in the next,
1: You're going to pay that kind of bread. You want to make sure they know who's paying that kind of money.
19: Exactly. Exactly.
1: And it is Fifth Third Bank.
19: It is Fifth Third Bank. That's correct.
1: Yeah, I think that's probably going to be the name. I'm just guessing.
19: Yeah. But
1: you do whatever you want, Steve, and I know you will.
19: We will. Thank you. Thank you so much for having me, as always.
1: As it's our pleasure, Steve Davis, Regional President, Michigan, Fifth Third Bank, here in Focus on WJR. Thank you, sir.
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1: We continue here at 1:45, and I just remind you something. 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
5: 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A severe thunderstorm warning remains in effect until 2 p.m. for northern Oakland County. For your protection, move to an interior room on the lowest floor of a building. We do have an accident on I-94 westbound at Merriman Road that's blocking your left shoulder. Another wreck on 75 northbound after Northline Road blocking your right shoulder. And construction slows you down on 75 southbound at I-96. You're slow from Rosa Parks Boulevard. Now WJR Weather First from the Weather Channel. Scattered thunderstorms today with a high of 76. Right now it's 75 degrees. Again, a severe thunderstorm warning in effect until 2 p.m. for northern Oakland County. For your protection, move to an interior room in the lowest floor of a building. More thunderstorms for tonight. Gusty winds possible with a low of 56. Partly cloudy for Wednesday with rain showers later in the day. A high of 74. I'm Rich Luzinski, WJR Traffic and Weather First.
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7: No, I have my Affordability Matters pin. I do. My Blue Cross Blue Shield, it still matters, and I'm glad they got everything worked out and all of that, but affordability matters. That's a very important part of everything that we think about. Happy to say hi to senior reporter for Crane's Detroit Business, a magazine I get every week and love it. Dustin Walsh is here. Dustin, nice to see you, man.
8: Thank you. Appreciate it.
7: Very sharp-looking guy for a magazine guy. You know what I mean? You look kind of television.
8: I like to jump out of the page a little bit. You know?
7: Yeah, well, you do. Yeah, you do. You. The hair, the beard, the whole deal.
8: Oh, thank you.
7: You just heard, we all just heard dishes crashing to the ground, but
8: yeah. You
7: just heard Diane Swank talk about the economy. Can you give me one or two takeaways that you felt were especially important?
8: Sure. Well, I mean, Diane's a hurricane of a person that just, I mean, she can talk to anybody on any stage. You know, really, it really came down to sort of this idea of inequality, right? I mean, I feel like we've been discussing wealth and income inequality for forever, but it seems like it's really coming to a head right now. And so she really kind of laid out the foundation of what's going on in the economy and how, you know, the top 20% of the earners are effectively supporting the entire economy, while the bottom 80% are languishing and not seeing the GDP that's rising. They're not seeing the benefits from that. And I think you're seeing that sort of come out in ways. Everyone's very against AI and data centers right now, and I think that's, you know, sort of, as she pointed out, sort of the scapegoat that people are going after because it represents power and money to them. And so I think that's what you're seeing is this fractured economy. And Diane did a lovely job explaining that to the club.
7: What would be your take on our economy, Michigan's economy, in the next decade, Dustin?
8: I think I tend to agree with her. We're getting older by the second. You know, we're aging really rapidly. Healthcare spending is through the roof because so many people are using it because we are getting older. We're not seeing children replace their parents in some of these higher-end jobs. And so I'm a little fearful of our economy. And I mean, you know, you were up at Mackinac, I'm assuming.

0: And you know, up there, people were talking the house is on fire, and you know, we're sort of living these consequences of a very fractured economy along with a purple political spectrum, where every 2 years to 4 years, every good idea or bad idea gets tossed. And so we're not seeing sort of the solutions that we need to see and commit to over time to fix our broken education system, our broken economy.
1: Quickly, because we're unbelievably out of time, Michigan's marijuana industry, you wrote about it, your latest piece in Crain's. How's that doing?
0: Terribly. Overtaxed because of a new wholesale tax, and basically they're victims of their own success, oversupply. We could stop growing marijuana today and we'd still have 2 to 3 million pounds left over by the end of the year.
1: Oh boy.
0: Yes. So prices, if you're a consumer, it's the greatest market in the world because prices are the lowest in the nation.
1: Isn't that wild?
0: It is wild.
1: I gave you the signal, but I still don't hear the music. So I'm sure there's got to be some music in the background because we're out of time.
0: Okay.
1: And we thank you, Dustin Walsh, senior reporter for Crain's Detroit Business. We'll keep reading. You keep writing.
0: I will do the same. Thank you.
1: We appreciate it. All right. That's going to do it for us here on WJR. And we thank the team, the team, the team, Mike Parsons, Danielle Mason, Rich Luzinski, and Ray Templin for the help here. We'll talk to you again tomorrow. Regards, Paul W. Smith.
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3: 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Kick back with Lomas Brown and Anthony Bellino. 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Insight, interviews, and laughs. Everything you need to stay in the game on Sports Wrap. 6 to 7 p.m. on 760 WJR. Kick back with Lomas Brown and Anthony Bellino. An hour of smart, fun, Detroit-style sports talk. Insight, interviews, and laughs. Everything you need to stay in the game on Sports Wrap. 6 to 7 p.m. on 760 WJR. 760 WJR is celebrating the 250th birthday of the United States of America. And we're doing it in a way no other station can, with historic sound highlighting Michigan's impact on American history.
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3: Coming this month, Mark Snethkamp celebrates 100 years, and in July, another centennial, the National Cherry Festival in Traverse City, plus an America 250 Michigan-made salute to the Port Huron to Mackinac race. There's more coming all summer long. Don't miss a moment of it. America 250, Michigan made. 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
7: Turned in by his parents. I'm Chris Foster, Fox News. One of five people in custody accused of planning an attack on Sunday's UFC fight at the White House was a 19-year-old who the criminal complaint says spent $3,000 in graduation gift money to buy guns, ammo, and more for the attack and recruited others on the internet. The FBI is looking for other suspects.
8: Investigators tell Fox the alleged plan was to use drones with explosives to hit buildings near the UFC event, which would have forced a mass evacuation and steered crowds toward a pre-staged sniper team. Sources say a, quote, second wave was allegedly planning to storm the White House gate. The entire plot, though, may have been stopped by a concerned mother in Ohio. Those involved in the alleged plot were arrested in Ohio, Nebraska, Missouri, and California.
7: Fox David Spun. His father tells investigators the Ohio suspect planned to leave and meet up with the online group last weekend before the event. President Trump says he'll release more details about a memorandum of understanding with Iran in a few days and maybe read it out loud.
9: The 60-day memorandum of understanding, President Trump says, boils down to Iran agreeing to never acquire a nuclear weapon. And when the deal is signed this week, he says the full text will be released.
10: Probably have a press conference and read it to you word by word so that the press covers it accurately, because it's a very important document.
9: Speaking to reporters at the G7 in France, the president also says he is open to submitting the agreement to Congress for review. Iran's foreign minister says the MOU would require Israel to withdraw from Lebanon, something Israeli leaders have not agreed to do. At the White House, Jared Halpern, Fox News.
7: Trump administration is doing more to break up the Department of Education, moving oversight of special ed to the Department of Health and Human Services and civil rights enforcement to the Justice Department. The president of the Education Department Workers Union says the move leaves the students and families without the services they need and without protection from discrimination. 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
13: That severe thunderstorm warning for northern Oakland County has expired. We do have some debris blocking your right lane on the northbound Southfield Freeway after Rotunda Drive. Fortunately, no major accidents at the moment. I-75 southbound at I-696, construction blocking your left lane. And we do have that closing on Hines Drive in both directions between West Outer Drive and Ann Arbor Trail due to flooding. Please avoid that area. Now WJR, weather first from the Weather Channel. Scattered thunderstorms today, a high of 76. Right now it's 75 degrees. More thunderstorms for tonight. Gusty winds are possible with a low of 56. Partly cloudy for Wednesday with rain showers later in the day, a high of 74. I'm Rich Luzensky, WJR Traffic and Weather First.
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3: 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It's JR Afternoon 2 till 4 on 760 WJR. It's a conversation. 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Here's Ryan Ermani.
1: Hey, let's go on a Tuesday, June 16th, 2026. Ryan Ermani, JR Afternoon. Usual suspects alongside Beth Ann Long, Danielle Mason. Ladies, how we doing today?
17: Good. It feels so nice out.
1: Isn't it great out?
17: It is. It feels just, it's perfect.
1: Kind of feels like you want to go golf or something like that. I don't golf, really, but if I did golf, that would be something I would want to do. Maybe not exactly boating weather. Maybe the boaters are a little mad with 70s.
17: Maybe not boating. The fact that you bring that up is my boyfriend literally texted me earlier, and he says I might be home late because I think I'm going to go golf after work.
18: You know, I wish I was a golfer. I'm just not very good at it, and I don't have the time to put into it.
17: It's a niche sport, that's for sure.
18: Yeah. Are you a golfer, Danielle?
19: The fact that you asked me that is crazy.
18: Do you play any sports? Do you do anything outside?
19: I used to play softball. I was on a travel league. So that's actually why I can't do golf, is because I can't do the golf swing. I can't, right. I've been trained so much to keep my shoulder.
18: Because you're a softball
19: yes.
18: player.
19: Well, fast pitch. Please don't put me in that softball category.
18: Oh, no.
19: That's
18: heaven
19: different.
18: Forbid.
19: Different. Way different. Anyways, you know, so you got to keep your arm up. With golf, it's down and it's too hard.
18: And Bethann, you don't have to wake up at 6 in the morning to go running in weather like this. You know, wake up, go out like a regular person.
17: Yeah, yeah. I think I woke up at like 7:30 today to go running. So, you know, I wasn't like up right when the sun's coming out.
18: That's why you didn't text me back.
17: Yeah, no, that's why. That's why my text was a few minutes late.
18: Right. I'm just playing. We've got a great show for you today. And one of the things that I'm excited about is having a conversation with people, because so many times, and I had a conversation with somebody online today. I'm going to read that for you, actually. And I don't know how many people saw it. It was on Twitter. It was on X. Somebody asked me about something. I responded. I really don't respond to a ton of these social media pushbacks, if you will. But I did today, and I'll tell you why in a minute. Also, Vice President J.D. Vance was on The View today. Now, I watched this entire, it was like 30 minutes long. I watched all of it. We're going to play some clips for you. But Bill Maher always says, and well, I don't know about always, but he has said for the last several years, everybody's the devil until you meet them. And that was a perfect phrase for what I saw today. The ladies of The View, I'm sure many people listening to this radio station or this radio show right now have an opinion of their leanings on The View. They make no secret about it and how they feel about the vice president. I thought they treated him with respect today. I thought they were passionate in their questions. There was obviously some disagreements on things, but why can't we do more of that? It was awesome. Vice President J.D. Vance is as good a communicator as anybody. He can get in front of anybody and have a conversation with them. Tone matters. The way he handled himself was terrific. The way the ladies of The View handled themselves was terrific. And I think we need more of that in our public discourse. And I'm going to highlight some of that today, and a conversation that I had with somebody on X earlier today. And then you've got this other part of it where you've got Robert De Niro saying that he cannot love the country because Trump is the president. And this NBC poll that came out this week, do you love the country? Are you proud of the country? And it's striking to see how far Democrats in particular have fallen when you ask this question. Where we have gone in the last 25 years with, are you proud to be an American? That question. How Republicans feel about it and how Democrats feel about it are very different. And I want to ask why. We'll have that conversation as well. The president is in France talking to G7 leaders, a summit there. And it was there that he talked about Iran and the deal and what it is, what it's not. We still haven't seen it. We've got a long way to go before we see it, potentially on Friday. But it was a swipe at Israel that has a lot of people talking. So you'll hear from the president next. But first, I want to get to Marie, a quiet Birmingham neighborhood. And this was a big local story here today, dealing with the fallout after a weekend pool party at a rental house spiraled out of control. WJR's Marie Osborne has the latest on this wild one. Hey, Marie.
20: And it was wild, Ryan. Birmingham police said they were called to an address on Westchester Way. That's just south of Maple Road. They were called there multiple times on Saturday. Neighbors had called because a pool party had turned into, well, what one neighbor said was utter chaos. More than 150 people showed up for this party. Many were parked in the street every which way, blocking the street, blocking driveways, and some neighbors reported seeing people engaged in lewd behavior in the street. One neighbor, a block away, said the smell of marijuana had overtaken his house. The rental was supposed to be for 40 guests at a cost of about $180 per hour. But then the crowd grew too big, and by 7 o'clock, Birmingham police said the crowd had grown to nearly 200 people. So at about 8 o'clock, the police said that was enough. Everything had gotten out of hand. They shut the party down. Everyone dispersed by 9:30. Birmingham police say they had issued several parking tickets, also issued the homeowner and the host citations for noise violations. So, Ryan, once again, a problem with a rental property.
18: And especially these rental properties, these Airbnbs or VRBOs that cities, municipalities, townships do not want them in their neighborhoods because of this exact reason. No rentals under 30 days or something like that. And this is why these wild parties play out and grow to about 200 people and all those cars and all the extracurriculars that were happening on top of cars. Use your imagination there, but some of the video is quite remarkable.
20: Unbelievable. And I just wondered if you like showed up, you know, you were out with your friends, you show up, oh, hey, let's go there. I mean, wouldn't you realize that would be like wrong to do that? Like, people were talking about cars driving over grass, over their lawns. Wouldn't you just like say, yeah, maybe that's not a good thing to be doing?
18: That's one of the reasons too why a lot of people don't want rentals in their neighborhoods, Marie. Yes. Because you know you don't keep up the yard for the most part. You don't have that vested interest in the property to beautify it, if you will,
20: right.
18: You would if you own the home. But neither here nor there, Marie. Thanks so much, my friend. We appreciate it. Talk to you next hour.
20: We'll hear more about this, I'm sure.
18: You know, and you will see more about it as well. The president is in France at the G7. You'll hear what he had to say about Israel. Also, Vice President Vance on The View. We need more of this. Trust me on that. It was a fantastic conversation. Disagreements, absolutely. But sitting at the same table with each other, I think this, you think this, we'll agree to disagree, and we'll move on. 760 WJR.
0: Hey there, JR listeners. Chris Alberta from Principium. Look, I have an urgent message for you today about your retirement. I don't care.
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13: Some construction slowing you down on 75 southbound at I-696. That's blocking your left lane. Same goes for 75 southbound at the Jeffries. That's going to wrap up in just a couple of days. Northbound Southfield Freeway after Rotunda Drive. Steer clear of some debris blocking your right lane. And more road work on US 23 southbound between Plymouth Road and I-94. That's scheduled until 3 p.m. Thursday. Now WJR Weather First from the Weather Channel. Scattered thunderstorms today with a high of 76. Right now it's 75 degrees. More thunderstorms for tonight. Gusty winds possible with a low of 56. Partly cloudy for Wednesday. Rain showers later in the day, a high of 74. I'm Rich Luzinski, WJR Traffic and Weather First.
8: I'm Kevin Dietz. Coming up on All Talk, the Federal Reserve meets for the first time under its new chairman. 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Mike Cox is rising in the polls in his run for governor. 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
18: 760 WJR. Hopefully everybody's having a great day so far. A lot going on in the news. And first, I want to catch you up on the president. He is in France. He spoke to the media earlier this morning in the 5 o'clock hour. I was loving it, actually. So I'm an early riser. I'm up at 4:30, out the door at 5 at Fox 2, normally close to 5:30. And I turn on the TV, and the president is giving a press conference at 5:30 a.m. I thought it was fantastic. It's kind of like when you wake up on a Sunday morning and there's an NFL game at 9 a.m. and you're just loving life because there's something actually breaking at that early of an hour. But anyway, neither here nor there. The president in France speaking to the media at the G7. There's so much talk about the Iran deal. What's in the deal? What's not in the deal? Can I just say this before I move forward with talking about Iran? We have no idea what is in this deal, what it is, and what it's not. What the president says is one thing. What Iran is saying is another. Israel is up in arms about it. We have not seen the actual text of the deal with Iran. Anybody and everybody commenting on this deal has no idea what is in the deal. So I am not going to go crazy one way or the other until we actually see what's in the deal. President Trump actually was asked about that earlier today, and he said he will release the text of it. In fact, he may schedule a press conference to read word for word the actual text of the deal so, as he says, the fake news media can't distort it. But he does not want anything to interfere with this signing in Switzerland on Friday. So at earliest, it appears we will get to see what the deal actually is in the text, what is agreed to, on Friday, after the signing. Fine. But I'm not going to react to it and go crazy either in the 4 or against until we actually see it. But this is what the president said about it. I'm going to give you some quotes here from the president because he's kind of all over the place, and I'm weaving, cutting out some pauses, if you will, by just reading the transcript of it. He says on Iran, "We appreciate the relationship we've had over the short period of time with Iran. The primary thing, we can talk about the Iran deal all day long. We're not investing any money. We didn't pay for it like Obama did. He paid billions of dollars. He paid $1.7 billion. It was all green cash. It was crazy. The one thing that's happening of note, frankly, the only thing that really matters to me, is that Iran will never have a nuclear weapon. And it says it loud and clear. They're not going to develop it. They're not going to buy it. And if they do, they will suffer unbelievable consequences. All hell will rain down on them. With that being said, I hope we have a very good relationship. That's the reason I got in, and that's the reason I agreed to sign." He continues, "Now you talk about regime change. I never cared about regime change. It was never a part, but I guess you do have regime change because the first group, they're all dead. The second group, they're all dead. A part of the third group is all gone, and we're dealing with people that I think are all rational people, nice to deal with. They're not radicalized, and they're looking to help their country. I've watched regime change for years. They never work. It has to just happen." So that was the president talking about Iran. He talked about them much differently today than he has talked about them in the past, calling them lunatics and things like this. Very irrational people. This regime that he is talking to right now, he says they are very rational people. And it gives him hope moving forward that they can work together to accomplish what their countries want to accomplish. For the United States, it's for Iran never to have a nuclear weapon. For Iran, perhaps, if they play their cards right, maybe it's economic freedom and joining the world economic community. Now, I thought this was a big deal today, and you can start to see a little bit of a shift, or a lot of bit of a shift, between the president and Benjamin Netanyahu, who has been critical in the last couple of days of this ceasefire, of this deal. Now, on Israel, President Trump appears to take a swipe here. Here's the exchange. A reporter asks if the deal can survive if Israel attacks Lebanon.
7: Can this deal survive if Israel attacks Lebanon?
9: It can, and you know, I consider that the minor war, the Iran's a big one, but we have that little pinprick out there that constantly rears its head, and that's Hezbollah. And, you know, I was very responsible for Syria, and the man that's running Syria now is a person that I put there along with President Erdogan and some others. He's done an amazing job of pulling it together. He's not a Boy Scout, but he's done an amazing job of pulling it together. And he is very good with Hezbollah, does not like them. And I'll tell you what, Israel's fighting Hezbollah too long, and too many people are being killed. And you don't have to knock down an apartment house every time you're looking for somebody, because there are a lot of people in those apartment houses, and they're not all Hezbollah, that I can tell you. And I suggested to Israel to let Syria take care of Hezbollah. Because to be honest with you, I think they'd do a better job of doing it.
18: That's a really big deal. I suggested to Israel, let Syria take care of Hezbollah. To be honest with you, I think they'd do a better job of it. Also, I mean, I don't know if those are war crimes, but it did not put Benjamin Netanyahu in a very good light. The president says you don't have to knock down an entire apartment house every time you're looking for somebody, because there's a lot of people in those apartment houses and they're not all Hezbollah. So there appears to be some very real friction between the United States and Israel. 2 weeks ago, Israel is the United States' best friend. Now, not so much. But things do happen over time. Relationships develop. You know, we talk, I had a conversation with a caller couple of days ago, just talking about Israel as our ally, Israel as, you know, perhaps our best friend right now. You know, England didn't jump in. The UK didn't jump in. France didn't jump in. Germany didn't jump in. Spain wouldn't even let us access our military bases there. Land, planes. So if the United States was in crisis, if the United States really needed somebody militarily, which country do you think would have our backs? Push came to shove. And maybe even in this war, push came to shove. And nobody came to the United States defense other than Israel. I will say this. But now there are several different interests that are at play here. What the United States' interest is in this war may not be what Israel's interest is in this war. And that's where you have to create some sort of separation from it. Right? Isn't it? If you want to weigh in, 800-859-0WJR, 800-859-0957. The president seeming to say that if Israel wants to go ahead and attack Lebanon, this deal can hold up. That's what he said. Can this deal survive if Israel attacks Lebanon? It can, but I consider that minor. We'll see. But nonetheless, that is a relationship that might not be easily repaired between President Trump and Benjamin Netanyahu. And then getting information is a big problem, too. You know, I mean, who are people speaking for? I mean, I even see the great Mark Levin, who so many people listen to on our... It almost is like Levin is in the tank for everything that Benjamin Netanyahu wants to do. I love General Jack Keane. I love General Jack Keane. But he comes out, he's wearing American flag with Israel flag, which is fine. But if you're a United States general, I just want you to wear the American flag, right? So getting information about this stuff and choosing who you want to believe in all of this information diarrhea, essentially, is becoming a big problem, too. J.D. Vance on The View, next, 760 WJR.
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1: Middle East, Kentucky Senator Rand Paul tells Fox Business he's glad to hear it.
3: You know, I think the sooner the war's over, the better. The better for the American consumer, the better for the American farmer with fertilizer prices. So I'm in favor of Trump's peace negotiations.
1: President Trump says he hopes this signing happens as soon as Friday. The Justice Department announcing today they're charging 15 people for allegedly impeding immigration agents, part of so-called Antifa group. U.S. Attorney for the District of Minnesota, Daniel Rosen's, accused the suspects of blocking immigration activity and following agents during an immigration crackdown in Minnesota this year.
11: Such stalking and other direct actions against law enforcement are criminal, they're un-American, and they'll be met with swift justice.
1: Rosen says more than a dozen of the people charged have already been arrested. 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
13: Still have that debris blocking your right lane on the northbound Southfield Freeway after Rotunda Drive. Some slow traffic on I-75 southbound at I-696. That's blocking your left lane. Some construction there. More road work on US 23 southbound between Plymouth Road and I-94. That's going to wrap up by 3 p.m. Thursday. Now WJR weather first from the Weather Channel. Scattered thunderstorms today with a high of 76. Some of those may be severe. We'll keep you posted. Right now it's 75 degrees. More thunderstorms for tonight. Gusty winds possible. We'll drop down to 56. Partly cloudy for Wednesday with rain showers later in the day. A high of 74. I'm Rich Luzinski, WJR Traffic and Weather First.
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18: Vice President J.D. Vance was on The View today and was on there for like, I don't know, 25 minutes, 30 minutes? It was a long time. And they talked about everything. And I said this at the top of the show, and if you're just joining us, it was remarkable, and I wish we could see more of it. I think Vice President J.D. Vance and Marco Rubio, our Secretary of State Rubio, are two of the greatest spokespeople for this administration. And whatever Susie Wiles or President Trump decide, those should be their two spokespeople everywhere they go. And Vice President J.D. Vance was fantastic today on The View. And the ladies of The View were also fantastic today. Look, they have a perspective. Many of you who are listening to this radio show right now may disagree with that. And that's fine. I disagree with the ladies of The View on 90% of the stuff that they say. But their ability to feel like that, their ability to have conversation, and their ability to welcome J.D. Vance into their set and have a respectful conversation with them, I thought was refreshing. And we need more of that, not less. Bill Maher, who I really like Bill Maher. I don't know how people feel about Bill Maher. I think Bill Maher is a very reasonable human being. He is more of a traditional Democrat, as he always says, that he hasn't moved. The Democratic Party has, and that's why there's a lot of Democrats that hammer Bill Maher or say that he's too hard on Democrats. Bill Maher will say that Democrats lose elections not because of that he's hard on Democrats, because they do a good job of losing elections on their own. But one of the things that Bill Maher says that is spot on and is undeniable is that everyone is the devil until you talk to them. When you get in front of somebody and you have a conversation and you share ideas, well, I think this, no, well, I think you're wrong on that. This is what I think. Okay, that's fine, whatever. And you move on and have a great day. It's so American to be able to disagree with somebody. Everybody's got their perspectives. You shake hands at the end of the day, and they all shook hands with each other, and they went about their day. But I'll play some clips for you. This is Vice President Vance talking about the economy. One of the questions from the ladies of The View was, obviously, President Trump got elected because people were hurting economically, and they thought that he could fix it on day one. He has not done that. Most Americans are feeling the pinch right now in terms of affordability. Here's Vice President Vance on that.
17: It's been well covered that I was a critic of Donald Trump back in 2015 and 2016. Now, obviously, I'm sitting here as the Vice President of the United States in the Trump administration. Well, Joy, little humility, actually. I think that when you make predictions and those predictions turn out to be false, you got to ask yourself, well, what made me wrong about that? What did I not understand or not appreciate? For example, I said that Donald Trump's economic policies would not lead to wage growth. They did in the first term. That was actually a major, major thing. I said that we couldn't bring back any of those factory jobs because I kind of had given in to this idea that those jobs were disappearing. But actually, Donald Trump, you saw a manufacturing boom during that administration. So there's a certain point where you say, you know, I made predictions about this. I ended up being wrong. Yeah. And in politics and anything, I think it's important to just say, you know what? I got some things wrong, and I was wrong about him. He was a very successful president. It's one of the reasons why I've been so supportive of him.
18: So that was actually in regards to how Vice President J.D. Vance flipped in his thinking of Donald Trump. He called Trump Hitler at one point in 2015, and obviously he does not think that anymore. That was his answer to that. Here is J.D. Vance talking about affordability.
17: Well, I got to defend the president on the hoax point. What the president said is the idea that Republicans caused the affordability problem is a hoax. And I think that's true. If you go back to the Biden administration, inflation got up to 9% under the Biden administration. Okay. Yeah. Right now it's at 3.5%. By the way, too high. We're doing everything that we can to bring it back down to 2.5%, which is where most people would like to see it. But we inherited an affordability problem. We're doing a lot to make it better. It's going to take a little bit of time. There's a lot more work to do. But the president knows that a lot of Americans are struggling. In fact, he ran on that. He talked about it. And we've done some things and made some good progress on that point.
2: He just said he loves the inflation.
17: What he said, Anna, what he said is that he loves the fact that the inflation is going to come down when this war is over. That's what he said.
19: That's not what he said.
20: That wasn't a direct.
2: Are you his interpreter or are you his vice president?
18: But again, people hear things, people hear headlines, they interpret things in a bunch of different ways, and they laughed it off at one point. This was also a very big part of the conversation in terms of immigration and how this administration handles its immigration policies, from not only closing the border, which they gave him and the administration and the president a lot of credit about, but how the images of pulling people out of their homes and everything like that, how they juxtapose that. Here's Vice President Vance talking to the ladies of The View on the immigration policy.
17: You talk about the children. Here's what I'd say. Do we know that during the last administration, we had tens of thousands of children who were sex trafficked by the cartels, who were brought into our country in profoundly dangerous and predatory conditions?
2: Let's talk about this administration.
17: But here's the point. Unless you enforce the border, you invite that kind of conduct. You think that our immigration policies are inhumane based on the reporting of one person with a political bias. What I'm telling you is that it's inhumane to allow cartels to sex traffic people across our border.
2: And by the way,
19: Hold on.
17: I appreciate that.
18: How about that? Whoopi Goldberg playing a referee a little bit. And again, for the most part, this was a respectful conversation. Did you watch it? Did you see it? Do you want to see more of it? 800-859-0957, 800-859-0WJR. Coming up next, I'm going to read for you an exchange that I had with somebody earlier today on X, and I rarely, or at least I try not to engage in political conversations. I think posting news stories and then having conversations about them online really doesn't get you a whole lot, doesn't get you a whole lot fast. But I had a respectful dialogue today, and I thought it was interesting. I'll read that for you and have you react. 800-859-0WJR, 800-859-0957, 760-WJR.
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13: Got some police activity blocking your left lane on the northbound Southfield Freeway at McNichols Road. Another wreck on the Davison eastbound at I-75. And steer clear of a crash on I-75 southbound after Sashabaugh Road. Now WJR weather first from the Weather Channel. Scattered thunderstorms today, a high of 76. Right now 75 degrees. More thunderstorms for tonight. Gusty winds possible. A low of 56. Partly cloudy for Wednesday with rain showers later in the day. A high of 74. I'm Rich Luzenski, WJR Traffic and Weather First.
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18: WJR. Hopefully everybody's Tuesday afternoon is going off to a great start, continuing to be a great day. Maybe you're going out tonight. I don't know what you're doing tonight, but hopefully whatever it is, it's a good thing. Just talking about respectful conversation. And how do we get back to that? I think you absolutely have to have two willing participants, that's for sure. You can't just have it be one-sided. You want to give a little something, you got to get a little something. And just on the heels of J.D. Vance being on the on with the ladies of The View today, and I thought, again, I say it till I'm blue in the face, thought it was a very respectful conversation. They disagreed on a lot. They interpreted things completely different. They did not see eye to eye on much, but it was respectful. And I got to work this morning. I opened up my social media apps, and this was on X. This was somebody that, it was a really long, long thing, but it basically says it's somebody that's followed my career from covering sports to news and says he's genuinely disappointed by my continued support of Donald Trump as a black man. What concerns him the most is refusal to address policies and rhetoric that many people believe negatively impact the black community, and goes on and on and on. And I've reached the point where I can no longer support public figures who, in my view, continue to support Donald Trump without holding him accountable. While I respect your knowledge, your political stance has fundamentally changed the way I view you. I hope you'll respond because I genuinely welcome a respectful conversation about this. However, part of me believes you won't. And if that's the case, I think it would be unfortunate. Open dialogue matters. So I responded. I thought that was a thoughtful comment, but a bit skewed. And I, for that, I wrote to him because, again, I don't think this guy was trying to be a jerk at all. I think he felt one way. He views me as somebody who supports Donald Trump because, and this is, I'll just read my response. I really appreciate your message for following my career for so many years. I genuinely appreciate both your support and your willingness to share your perspective respectfully. I do want to clarify one thing, though, and I want to clarify this for the audience as well. My goal has never been to support or oppose any political figure. That's not my goal.

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2: People expect people like me, whether I'm on TV, on social media, behind the microphone of the radio, many people expect me or people like me to pick a side, be on our side. And I've always tried to resist that and focus on facts, context. I'm a very big context person. Okay, you can give me a bunch of numbers. Donald Trump spent $400 million on the ballroom. Do you know that they spent $400 million on the Pennsylvania election in 2022? Or $330 million, I think it was. Context is a big deal. You know, President Trump spent, what do they say, the reflecting pool. The reflecting pool, President Trump spent like $13 million on it. Oh, that's a lot of money. Did you know that President Obama spent $31 billion on it? Context is big. I understand reasonable people can look at the same person, the same events, the same set of facts, and come to very different conclusions. But we all have to have the conversation or be willing to have the conversation. And I just shared that with this guy that came at me a little bit. And he was very thankful that I gave him an engaging response. And that's as thoughtful a response as I can give viewers on TV, listeners to the radio show, followers on social media. If you are willing to have a conversation with me, I will be willing to have a conversation with you. And yes, fair coverage. Just automatically, I'll post a quote from the president and people will automatically, you're shilling for the president again. No, I'm covering the guy because I don't wish death upon him. Doesn't mean I'm MAGA Ryan. I mean, some of the people have so much hate in their souls for one man that drives everything. I mean, they're the type of people that don't talk to family members anymore. That is disgusting if you are one of those people over politics. That is disgusting. That is gross. That makes me want to go take a shower for you if you are one of those people. Rob in Sterling Heights, you're on 760 WJR. Hi, Rob.
3: Hey, excellent speech you just gave. I just wanted to touch base on two things. Yesterday, you talked about the hot mic moment with Gretchen Whitmer.
2: Yes.
3: Do you think that was her let them eat cake moment? And number two, with Israel. So I think October 7th didn't happen that long ago. Israel is hell-bent on wanting revenge. And let's face it, there's 3,000 years of history there. And they're dealing with people in Hezbollah and the IRGC that are never going to change. But the rest of the Gulf countries have changed. They've made great progress. And if you're going to be consumed with nothing but hatred, you're never going to get anything resolved. And I think eventually Israel will change. It's going to calm down a little bit, and it's going to get better. But it's going to take a long time, okay? And so far as the rest of Hezbollah and them, they're surrounded now by all the Gulf regions or Gulf countries that aren't taking that anymore. There was not a time that you think that Saudi Arabia would have taken Israel's side or the UAE or Jordan or Egypt. So things are definitely changing. And they're going to change with or without those, I don't know, extremists there or not. It's going to take a while for it to completely die down. Like I said, 3,000 years of history is a lot to change. Eventually, it's going to change, yeah, whether they want to do it or not.
2: There's no question. You threw a lot out yesterday. By the way, the Governor Whitmer hot mic moment where she says, you know, people say F no and we are just going to do what we want to do anyway, or paraphrasing, that wasn't the exact quote. The Oracle CEO says that was manufactured or manufactured video or taken out of context. The person who took the video said absolutely not. That was, and I

0: guess I don't know if they produced the raw video or not, but they said absolutely not. That was not manufactured. That was real audio, and couldn't believe it when it was happening. So I don't think that will have any impact on her whatsoever. I just don't. And I said it yesterday. I think sadly, people are just resigned to the fact that politicians are going to do whatever they're going to do, despite what the public sentiment is on any particular issue. Do you love the country? That's next, 760 WJR.
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8: Death by a thousand cuts. I'm Chris Foster, Fox News. Only Congress can eliminate the Federal Department of Education it created in 1979, but President Trump can keep taking away things for it to do. Fox's Jared Halpern at the White House.
9: The Department of Education's agencies responsible for overseeing special education and civil rights are moving to other federal departments. The Trump administration says enforcement of civil rights and education will be handled by the Justice Department, and Health and Human Services will oversee special education.
8: Some other responsibilities were transferred to agencies in November, other than the Department of Ed. The FBI has released mugshots of five men in custody accused of planning a drone and sniper attack at Sunday's White House UFC event, and said there are more suspects under investigation. The arrests were in California, Ohio, Missouri, and Nebraska. President Trump denies the U.S. is investing any money in Iran as part of a memorandum of understanding to end the military conflict, with other negotiations to follow. And he says he believes the deal can survive even if Israel keeps attacking Lebanon.
10: An attack on a Hezbollah target in Beirut just hours before the U.S. and Iran finalized their deal.
11: That was too much.
10: President Trump not happy. Some fear Israel's refusal to pull troops out of Lebanon could put the peace agreement at risk. Iran insists Israel's war with Hezbollah has to end. President Trump says he's thinking of asking Syria to deal with the militants instead.
11: Israel's fighting Hezbollah too long, and too many people are being killed. And you don't have to knock down an apartment house every time you're looking for somebody.
10: Reuters reports senior Israeli officials don't like the U.S. deal with Iran. Jonathan Savage, Fox News.
8: A tropical storm watches in parts of Louisiana and Texas, and flood watches in Houston. More than 5 inches of rain are reported over 3 hours in the suburbs.
12: First potential cyclone for the Atlantic Basin this year is not expected to reach hurricane status, but it will make a landfall near the Texas-Louisiana line before heading northeast towards Mississippi.
8: It's Fox's Evan Brown. 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
13: We've got an accident blocking your right shoulder on the Davison eastbound at I-75. 75 southbound after Sashabaugh Road. Look out for a wreck blocking your left shoulder. And more construction on U.S. 23 southbound between Plymouth and I-94. Now WJR weather first from the Weather Channel. Scattered thunderstorms today, a high of 76. Right now it's 75 degrees. More thunderstorms for tonight. Gusty winds possible with a low of 56. Partly cloudy for Wednesday with rain showers later in the day. A high of 74. I'm Rich Luzenski, WJR Traffic and Weather First.
0: Hey gang, it's Ryan Armani here. 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
0: Hour number two of the program here on a Tuesday, June 16th, 2026. Having some fun today. Beth Ann Long, Danielle Mason, Robert Hindeling is even in the building here today, a high schooler at Grosse Pointe South High School, shadowing us for a couple of days. I remember being a shadow. Did you ever shadow anybody, Beth Ann, when you were in school?
18: Yeah, I shadowed in high school. I went to a radio station like this, and then I also did TV as well.
0: Really?
18: Yeah.
0: That's fantastic. What about you, Danielle? Ever shadow anybody?
19: I think my dad, but my dad was a lawyer. I didn't really care.
0: Right. I'm trying to think. I remember when I was in college, even before I was involved in, even before I got an internship at Fox 2, actually. My baseball coach one summer was actually a couple of summers, was a guy by the name of Kurt Sylvester. Kurt Sylvester used to be the Lions beat writer for the Detroit Free Press, longtime Lions beat writer for the Detroit Free Press. So when I was in high school, that was as close as I ever came to shadowing anybody in the business. I love Kurt Sylvester. Coach Sylvester, if you're out there listening to this, hi to you. Shout out to you, Coach Kurt. I used to call him Kurt, and he used to call me Mr. Armani. And mind you, this is in high school, but it was awesome. Hey, I want to let everybody know it's the 3 o'clock hour now. So here's your chance to win a trip to see Lionel Richie and Earth, Wind & Fire in the city of your choice. 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Get you some market news coming up momentarily. But first, this is a big issue, and we're talking about those teen takeovers. Authorities in Dearborn Heights say a group of teens trying to disrupt a popular community festival were quickly stopped as officers enforced a strict no-tolerance approach tied to a growing national trend. WJR's Marie Osborne has more on this as city officials were clear in their response. Hey, Marie.
15: This was the Spirit Festival. It was over the weekend. This happened on Saturday. It's at the Canfield Community Center, and everything quickly shifted when a large group of young people began running through the festival grounds, prompting a massive law enforcement response. Social media clips posted throughout the night showed crowds scattering as officers from multiple agencies moved in. City officials say the situation was brought under control within minutes, with several arrests and additional teens were detained. They emphasized that officers acted before the disturbance could grow into something more dangerous. In a joint message, the city leaders called the festival one of Dearborn Heights' longest-standing family traditions. They warned that these coordinated teen flash mob-style disruptions seen in other cities and around the country would not be tolerated there. They are urging parents to stay aware of where their kids are and what they're planning, saying families deserve to enjoy community events without fear or chaos. The city also thanked a very long list of agencies that helped them respond to all of this, including the Michigan State Police, Wayne County Sheriff's Office, and several neighboring departments. And also, Ryan, we want to tell you that Danielle Mason was at this event on Saturday, along with her mom, and earlier today she talked about how harrowing this was. Danielle?
19: It was scary. It was mostly scary for my mom, who was in the middle. It's my mom and my dad and all of their like old friends, and they were all at the band tent, and they were hanging out. And I called my mom. I said, "Mom, something fishy's going on." She's like, "No, it's fine, it's fine." I'm like, "Mom, there are police officers on the roof. There are police officers like rushing down the street. People are leaving in bunches. Like, this is not normal." And then, yeah, they shut the party down. It was something.
15: And Danielle, also, you talked about how all the kids were wearing all black, which is not something I'd heard about earlier.
19: I had not. I've not seen anything. I saw a couple of videos on TikTok because you can see them on TikTok. And there are a bunch of kids wearing black. But that was one of the things my mom said was, it's so weird. She was like, all day, it's just a bunch of kids in all black, like teenagers in all black. And they huddle together and they move as one, essentially. And the cops will follow them with their tasers. She goes, it's like the weirdest thing I've ever seen.
0: Wow.
19: Yeah.
0: That is interesting. I'm glad you're safe and everybody else is as well. By the way, we were talking about this yesterday too, Marie, the Detroit City Council hearing about a potential one day curfew. They did vote today 6-2 in favor of adding the curfew. Making it 8 p.m. on Ford Fireworks Night. So, I mean, they are trying to do everything they can to keep people safe. You know, last year, it says, I'm just reading a story from the Free Press, 156 juveniles were cited for violating the curfew last year to 126 parents, according to Detroit police. But they voted for it, the one-day curfew, 8 p.m. for juveniles for the Ford fireworks.
15: Right. And as we heard Danielle describe, too, she said it was just the feeling you got of being there. So even if a lot of kids aren't really going to cause trouble, but if they're running around and kind of gathering in large groups like this, people feel uncomfortable, and sometimes that can be enough to cause major problems.
0: Without question, that's all it takes. Marie, thanks so much, my friend. We appreciate
15: it. Thank you.
0: You got it. All right, coming up next, this NBC poll that was released this week. How proud are you to be an American? It's a simple question. And the difference between Republicans and Democrats is staggering. And it does open up your eyes. And it is going to be a crucial question, I think, moving forward here towards the midterms. Do you love the country? And there's a wide canyon of a gap. So we'll have that for you coming up. And if you want to weigh in, if you want to line up, 800-859-0WJR, 800-859-0957. The Dow Jones has crossed over 52,000 points today. That is a new record. Oil is down over 4%, down to about $77 a barrel. And people are mad about it. Are you one of those people who are mad? 800-859-0WJR, 760-WJR.
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13: We've got some slow traffic on I-275 southbound between 7 Mile and M-14, also on 75 southbound at the Jeffries. That's due to construction blocking your left lane. Should be done by mid-June. U.S. 23 southbound between Plymouth Road and I-94. We have construction there as well. That's slated to be done by 3 p.m. tomorrow. Now WJR weather first from the Weather Channel. Scattered thunderstorms today, a high of 76. Right now 75 degrees, more thunderstorms for tonight. Gusty winds possible with a low of 56. Partly cloudy for Wednesday with rain showers later in the day, a high of 74. I'm Rich Bluzinski, WJR Traffic and Weather First. Coming up Wednesday on JR Morning, we'll hear about a plan to keep local streaming services tax-free. We also have a great WJR suite deal for you. 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
0: You know, just quickly before I get to this NBC poll on Do You Love America? In an effort to continue a conversation with people, one of the great opportunities that we have, that I feel privileged to have here working at WJR, is the opportunity to speak with you, to speak with real people that, you know, have real concerns and real feelings and go out there and live real lives. And I'm always curious how much of what we see online is transferred to actual real life instances. I'll give you an example. The fact that the Dow Jones went over 52,000 points today, over half of American adults are involved in investment opportunities in the market via 401k, IRA, some sort of retirement investment, over half. How can you root against that? You're not rooting against Donald Trump. You're rooting against maybe your own interests, your neighbor's interest, your family's interest, the American people's ability to retire. Just, it's a benchmark, and I know it's a political tool for so many, but also, at the end of the day, who cares about the politics of it? Let it go up. That's better for you if you've got money involved. And more than half of American adults have money involved. I actually think it's upwards of over 60% now, because so many workplaces, places of work, you know, kind of force you to get in. And crude oil is down over 4% today. It was at its peak, $120 a barrel. Now it's around $77 a barrel. We talk about gas prices. We talk about affordability. We talk about how gas prices are literally crippling people's budgets every week, every month. how you can root against that. You're rooting against yourself. You're rooting against your neighbor. You're not rooting against Trump. What you think Trump filled up lately? When's the last time you think President Trump pulled up to a gas station and put gas in his car? Why are you rooting against that? I will never be able to understand how people can hate someone so much that they ultimately are rooting against the American people. I just can't understand it. If you want to help me understand it, or if you experience something like this, please, 800-859-0WJR, 800-859-0957. Let me bring in Susan from Gibraltar. How you doing, Susan? You're on 760 WJR.
3: Great. Thanks, Ryan. Nice to talk to you.
0: Nice to talk to you.
3: I just wanted to say that when you post about Trump, okay, I appreciate it so much because you're just stating the news.
0: That's
3: it. There's no opinion. And people are angry about that. I don't get it.
0: Susan, that makes two of us, because literally if I post anything about him, and I don't give my opinion on the social media pages, I have this
3: right.
0: I want people to listen to the show. If I didn't care, I'd just go ahead and give my opinion on the Facebook or whatever, the social media, and then you wouldn't have to listen here. But it defeats the purpose if I give my opinion there to then come here. Everything right. I post about there, I come and talk about here. Or 90% of the things that I post about, I talk about them here. It's a great exercise. And okay, this is the news of the day, or this is the news of the day that I think most people will be interested in talking about it. And I come here and I chat about it. I think I do in a pretty respectful way, or at least I try to get the story right. And then we have a conversation about it. And I don't even understand how that could be objectionable, although I don't either.
3: I really don't. It's like you're just giving the news. You're not putting out your... That's what makes me so angry. It's like, and these people are so angry that when I read about them and they argue on Facebook, I avoid it because they scare me.
0: I know. They scare me. I completely understand. I mean, it's one of the reasons why I really don't post pictures of my kids anymore, to be honest with you.
3: Oh, yeah.
0: For most of my public life, you know, it was not, oh, yeah, these are my kids, this is my family, oh, we're having a great time. Now, they're lunatics.
3: Most people
0: they're lunatics.
3: Enjoy it. They are lunatics. Absolutely.
0: You know, so anyway, Susan, your message.
3: I got one more thing
0: I
3: want
0: please,
3: to tell you.
0: Please, please.
3: Just real quick.
0: Yeah.
3: We have a mutual friend who asked you to make a cute little video for me.
0: Okay.
3: A couple weeks ago.
0: Okay.
3: Okay. I have enjoyed that. I swear to God. I cracked up. I laughed. I must have watched it 100 times. I just wanted to thank you for that.
0: Oh, Susan, you rock. Thank you so much. I appreciate it. Thanks for calling. Call back anytime. I appreciate it. And look, I can post a quote and people are going to have a problem with it. But come at me, that's fine. But I never understood how people can root against the American people, or how people can look this Iran deal. People want Trump to be taken advantage of so bad. People hate Trump so much. They are rooting for Iran to be successful in this deal or in their mission. And that's not an opinion, that is a fact. And how we got there in our political discourse, and it almost feels like the dichotomy of two different hours. In hour one of this show, we had J.D. Vance, Vice President J.D. Vance, going to speak with the ladies of The View, and that was a really nice conversation. And I encourage you all to go seek it out and listen to it. They had questions. He had answers. They saw things through a certain lens in a certain context. He saw things completely different. It was respectful, and you move on. Here, what we're talking about now is another element of, you know, our political discourse where we just want nothing to do with not only somebody that doesn't think like us. We don't want anything to do with good news. We want the market to crash. We want gas to go to $7 because it'll make Trump look bad. Who cares about anything to do with my neighbor, my family, my pocketbook? If it makes Trump look bad and you can then go back to your social media app of your choice and say, see, I told you so. Orange man, bad. That fulfills you. And I just don't get it. I just don't. But it also speaks to so many on the left that hate Trump so much that they don't even love the country. And don't take it from me. Don't take it from me. Here's Robert De Niro.
4: The phrase, we all love our country, stuck in my throat. Because our country isn't so lovable right now. I hate to say it, but loving our country is starting to sound like an abused spouse saying they love their abuser. I can't love a country that's led by a racist, misogynist, xenophobic tyrant. And let me just say it. I can't love the country that's led by Donald Trump.
0: And he's not the only one. The new NBC poll is out. Where we have gone in the last 25 years. How proud are you to be an American? Extremely or very proud? 90% of the GOP. 90. If you're a Democrat, 29%. 29% of Democrats say we are not proud to live in America. 760 WJR.
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0: I'm
6: Tom Graham, Iran's top diplomat, says a tentative deal to end the war with the U.S. would require Israel to withdraw from Lebanon.
7: Israel has rejected any notion that they'll pull out of Lebanon or stop fighting Hezbollah, which has been attacking settlements in northern Israel. Today, Reuters reported that Hezbollah received promises from Iran that its leaders will not sign a final nuclear deal with the U.S. unless Israel withdraws from Lebanon.
6: Fox's Max Gordon, Trump administration has not said whether Lebanon was part of the final agreement. At least one death is blamed on severe flash flooding in parts of Texas.
12: It claimed the life of a woman who was driving northwest of San Antonio. She ended up getting pulled into a creek that had been overflowing, and police there say she called 911. They were on the phone with her for several minutes before the line went dead.
6: Fox Weather's Katie Byrne. 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
13: We've got some construction on I-75 southbound at the Jeffries. It's blocking your left lane. Expect delays on I-94 eastbound between West Grand Boulevard and Gratiot. I-94 westbound at Oakwood Boulevard. An accident blocks your left shoulder. You're slow from Michigan Avenue. And expect delays on US 23 southbound between Geddes and Washtenaw Avenue. Now WJR Weather First from the Weather Channel. Scattered thunderstorms today. Right now it's 76 degrees. More thunderstorms for tonight. Gusty winds possible with a low of 56. Partly cloudy for Wednesday with rain showers later in the day, a high of 74. I'm Rich Luzinski, WJR Traffic and Weather First.
0: Hey gang, it's Ryan Armani here. 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
27: 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And we're doing it in a way no other station can, with historic sound highlighting Michigan's impact on American history.
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27: Coming this month, Mark Snethkamp celebrates 100 years, and in July, another centennial, the National Cherry Festival in Traverse City, plus an America 250 Michigan-made salute to the Port Huron to Mackinac race. There's more coming all summer long. Don't miss a moment of it. America 250, Michigan-made, only from the great voice of the Great Lakes, 760 WJR. Wake up with JR Morning. News, traffic, weather, and smart conversation. Chris, Jamie, and Lloyd with the stories that matter to you. 6 to 9 on 760 WJR. Wake up tomorrow with JR Morning with Chris Renwick, Lloyd Jackson, and Jamie Edmonds on 760 WJR. Right now, it's JR Afternoon with Ryan Ermani.
0: 25 years ago, 25 years ago, 90% of Republicans were proud or extremely proud to be an American. 87% of Democrats felt the same way. So 25 years ago, 90% of Republicans, 87% of Democrats felt the exact same way. 25 years later, 92% of Republicans are proud to be an American. Just 36% of Democrats feel the same way. And extremely or very proud, 29% of Democrats. That is incredible. Why? What has happened over the last 25 years that Democrats have gone from 87% to 29%? 36% of Democrats say they're proud to be an American. 29% of Democrats are extremely proud to be an American. Why? What has happened? And then you go and you look at, you know, the education system. You look at the media. You look at institutions. I mean, Robert De Niro came out and said it.
4: The phrase, "we all love our country," stuck in my throat. Because our country isn't so lovable right now. I hate to say it, but loving our country is starting to sound like an abused spouse saying they love their abuser.
0: It's a terrible comparison, by the way.
4: I can't love a country that's led by a racist, misogynist, xenophobic tyrant.
0: Can't love the country because we didn't win the election. And, you know, if you just go back about 10 years ago, this is July 2015. This is when President Obama was the president. A poll that was taken by Pew Research, pretty similar. I mean, at the time in 2015, only 47% of Democrats were proud to be an American. 68% of Republicans over when President Obama was the president of the United States, a two-term president of the United States, over 20% more Republicans were proud to be an American than Democrats. Why? It's incredible. And Bill Maher actually talked about this last weekend. He talked about how bad it was for all of these liberal singers who are pulling out of the Freedom 250 events.
15: I think these people...
20: Vanilli's the good one.
15: They all pulled out. This is a question about what looks best for the Democrats. Because I don't think that looks good. It looks like you are just what people say about you. You don't really love America. It looks like you think Trump is more important than the country itself. Now it's just a big MAGA rally, this whole thing, because they all pulled out. So now it's just Trump and Lee Greenwood. Wouldn't it have been better to play this gig? It's a month-long gig, lots of people, like, just celebrating America. Can't we all just celebrate America itself and leave Trump out of it?
0: I got to tell you, I think moving forward, Democrats have to ask this, have to be asked this question. Do you love the country? That might almost be a gateway question or a normal check question. Does that make sense? Like, I talk about this normal litmus test that I'd like to have for people. Are you normal or not? We are well beyond the pale of what's right, what's left, what's right, what's wrong. It's kind of like, are you just freaking normal or not? Are you normal or are you lunatic? Because I think as we move forward here, as we get closer to August, as we get closer to November, that might be the litmus test, the gateway question to even get to what your policy is. Do you love the country? NBC poll says only 29% of Democrats are extremely proud to be an American. 36% are just proud without the very or extremely on it. 36%. I'm not sure what's worse. The fact that 29% are extremely or very proud to be American, or it's just 36% that are just proud without the extremely or very on it. 12% of Kamala Harris voters are extremely proud. I don't know. That might be question number one on a litmus test or a gateway conversation into, further looking at candidates in 2026 and 2028. Simple question. If you've got a thought on that, I can take some calls on it. 800-859-0WJR. Also, I do want to talk Tigers in the next segment as well. 760 WJR.
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13: 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It's a slow go on 75 southbound between Springwells and Dix Highway. We do have some construction blocking your left lane on 75 southbound at the Jeffries. And look out for a wreck blocking your left shoulder on I-94 westbound at Oakwood Boulevard. You're slow from Rotunda Drive. Now WJR Weather first from the Weather Channel. Scattered thunderstorms today. Right now it's 76 degrees. More thunderstorms on the way for tonight. Gusty winds possible. We'll drop down to 56. Partly cloudy for Wednesday with rain showers later in the day. A high of 74. I'm Rich Luzenski, WJR Traffic and Weather first.
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0: WJR. Welcome in. Hopefully you beat the rain a little bit. All of a sudden I looked outside and it was sunny out a little bit, but it was pouring. Not sure what happened, but the rain has stopped, Beth Ann.
14: Yay, but I also want some rain.
0: Yay. Good. You also want.
14: I need some rain. We just planted seed in our backyard, so I need that to grow.
0: Oh, my gosh. That is, you need seed to grow. I wish we could get a look at Danielle Mason in the studio right now because...
14: She's helping me out.
0: You got it. So,
14: yeah, that looks good.
0: Okay. So I mentioned earlier that we have, and Beth Ann has, and we have here at the radio station, a fine young man who is shadowing, here this week. His name is Robert Hindeling, goes to Grosse Pointe South High School. I too went to Grosse Pointe South High School, where Dr. Julie Corbett was my TV productions teacher at the time. And I don't even know. Do they have TV production still at South, Robert?
28: They still have it.
0: They still have it. Now, Robert has been involved in the business in some way, shape, or form. Robert is everywhere. And it's a good example to all the kids out there, or all the parents out there as well. Robert does not take no for an answer. I love it. He is there. He is working. He is knocking on doors. He's making phone calls. He's doing everything he can to get into this business. And I love that about you, Robert. Also, on WJR this year, you called a game on the Sportscaster High School. How was that? Tell me about that.
28: It was a great experience. It was a great game, and it was a lot of fun.
0: You know, I see a lot of myself in Robert because when I was your age, well, actually a little bit older, one of the reasons I got my job at Fox 2, I interned at Fox 2 in 1999, Dan Miller and Woody Woodruff and Jennifer Hammond and Greg Kanner, great sports department, and then all of those people are still there. But when there came time for me to get a job, it was 2003, Ryan Field, who left Fox 2 at the time, there was a job that opened up. I was working in Toledo at the time, and Dana Hahn was the news director. And she was inundated with VHS tapes at the time. We sent VHS tapes out to get these jobs. And I literally called every day. I knocked on doors, and she ultimately told me that one of the reasons why she hired me is not because I was this uber talented guy, but she did because I was so adamant and forceful about getting that position and never being out of reach that she hired me. She was a little bit more colorful in describing that, but it's a radio audience.

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2: Can't just, like, let him walk for nothing.
3: And that is true. You can't let him walk for nothing. And Bethan, did you see? I was watching a clip. The Chicago White Sox, they traded Garrett Crochet to the Red Sox. And they got back four position players for Garrett Crochet that are fueling this incredible run that the Chicago White Sox are on. I am still not there in terms of trading Tarek Skubal yet, because I think if you do get into the playoffs, you are in a position where you can go Skubal, Valdez, hopefully he gets it together. Flaherty, Verlander. I still, Mize will come back. You still have a chance if you get into a playoff. I think this rotation is as deadly as anybody.
4: Yeah, I think if we can get everybody back and healthy and on the same track, I think once we get in, I think it's unstoppable.
3: I totally agree with you. And then I just moved to the Lions. Lions are going through workouts at Allen Park. I think the Lions are going to win the Super Bowl this year. I really do. I think everything is going for them this year. They do have an easy schedule. A soft schedule, one of the easiest in the NFL. I think that will help them get into the playoffs. And then I just think the playmakers on this team will get them over the finish line. What do you think, Robert? Where are you on the Lions this year?
2: I think they're a really good team. The stats aren't in their favor because teams, a quarterback and a coach that are together more than after 5 years together, if they haven't won a Super Bowl in those first 5 years, they usually don't win one after. So that doesn't go in our favor, but I think it's just everyone's coming into their place, and I think that set actually might help us because I think Goff has actually become a better player as he's gotten older, as most quarterbacks take a step back.
3: What about Dylan Larkin? He requested a trade from the Detroit Red Wings. Do you think he will be traded? Do you think he went about it the right way?
2: Originally, I thought he did, but I think just giving Yzerman three teams puts Yzerman in a place where he's got to make a tough decision. I think if they want to get the trade done to those three teams, you have to get a third team involved because a contender won't give you what you want, but a third team might. I think it's going to be difficult for Yzerman to trade him, but I think it's going to happen. I just don't know if it's going to be this year.
3: Bethan, where are we with Larkin, right? I haven't heard much news from his camp, from the Wings. I haven't heard anything about that.
4: I haven't heard anything really much yet of any ideas of where he's going to move other than the teams that he's offered them. So I haven't seen anything new yet. I'm curious to see what's going on behind the doors.
3: Let me stay on the ice for a minute. You're covering something pretty exciting tomorrow.
4: Yeah, the PWHL draft is happening in Detroit tomorrow, which is so exciting, especially with their expansion into Detroit. So I think it's going to be an amazing night there.
3: And, you know, this league, Pro Women's Hockey League, right?
4: Yes.
3: I mean, this is a really big-time league that is here in Detroit, and the fans are going to love it.
4: They're going to love it. Like, it's just, it's so time for Hockey Town to have a women's league with us. I know it's debatable that, like, we're still Hockey Town with the type of Red Wings team we have right now, but I think this is just going to be so great. There's a bunch of, I think there's 12 prospects from Michigan that are going to be in the draft. So I think it'll be so exciting for our state.
3: Nobody better to cover that draft than you, Beth Ann Long. And maybe we'll catch a game together at some point when they start playing. Robert Hindeling, all of the best, my friend. We enjoy having you here at 760 WJR. Continued success. Anything I could ever do for you, young man, I think you're on the right track. Stay with it, all right?
2: All right, thank you.
3: You got it. Robert Hindeling, Grosse Pointe South High School, 760 WJR. We had a great show for you today. I think we had really good discussions, and it's one of the things that I love about doing this show is respectful political news discourse. And I'm telling you, I think that's what we have to continue to do moving forward. And Beth Ann, you are a freaking rock star. Thanks for everything you do for this show. Danielle Mason, hopping up on the table to fix the camera. Who's got a better team? Yes, let's go. Mitch Albom is next, 760 WJR.
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13: A concerned mom may have saved lives. I'm Chris Foster, Fox News. Five people are in custody so far, accused of planning a drone and sniper attack on the UFC event on the White House South Lawn Sunday, and more arrests are expected. Fox's David Spunt in D.C.
14: Those involved in the alleged plot were arrested in Ohio, Nebraska, Missouri, and California. In Ohio, investigators say 19-year-old Tyson Proper's mother called police after she was concerned about her son's recent conduct, including firearms purchases and his communications with people online. Proper spoke to investigators. They say he spilled the beans on others across the country allegedly involved in the plot via different chat networks.
13: And we're told the review of one suspect's phone identified at least 23 users of the Signal messaging app discussing the plans. A senior White House official tells Fox we'll know over the next 2 or 3 weeks whether the memorandum of understanding with Iran to end the military conflict will turn into an actual agreement.
15: President Trump is explaining that there is a difference between giving Iran $300 billion and letting them have access to a $300 billion reconstruction fund.
16: We're allowed to go and invest if we wanted to someday in the future. We have no obligation whatsoever. It could be that Iran will turn out to be successful when they have oil.
15: The Wall Street Journal has an item that just crossed. The U.S. will allow Iran to immediately begin selling oil and fuel under the deal to end the war, offering Tehran an early financial incentive to wind down the conflict. People familiar with the agreement said the provision for waivers on sanctions on oil sales takes effect immediately.
13: Fox's Peter Ducey in Geneva, Switzerland there. An official signing of that memorandum is scheduled in Geneva Friday. The Trump administration is taking away the Education Department's oversight of special ed and civil rights complaints, shifting them to Health and Human Services and the Justice Department. On Wall Street, the Dow closes up another record high, 331. The NASDAQ, though, down 307. 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
17: 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We've got an accident blocking your left shoulder on I-94 westbound at Oakwood Boulevard. You're slow from Rotunda Drive, 75 southbound at Dix Highway. Another wreck blocking your right lane. You're slow from Dearborn Street there. And some stop and go on I-75 northbound between the Lodge and I-375. Now WJR weather first. From the Weather Channel, scattered thunderstorms today. Right now it's 76 degrees. More thunderstorms for tonight. Gusty winds possible. We'll drop down to 56. Partly cloudy for Wednesday with rain showers later in the day. A high of 74. I'm Rich Luzinski, WJR Traffic and Weather First.
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27: From the heart of the Motor City, it's the Mitch Albom Show with Mitch Albom and Ken Brown. 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Never stain your deck again. Now, here's Mitch.
28: All right, welcome to the Tuesday edition of the program. Mitch Albom, Kenny Brown, Kevin O'Neill, Rosie.
29: Hello, Mitch.
28: Ed Kelly. Hey there. Across the glass, we've got Dan and CD and Claude. So, details dripping out about the agreement that apparently we have made with Iran, and nobody on the American side seems too happy with this, including Republican senators who were all gung-ho for the war when it first started. Hawks, if you will, seem to be indicating that we are giving up way too much in this deal. Again, the details are not forthcoming in terms of all of them, but it certainly seems like apparently Iran will start being able to ship oil, charge, have a lot of sanctions, banking sanctions and things like that lifted against it as of the day that this thing is signed. I'm still not sure if they're going to be able to charge tolls in the Strait of Hormuz. And most definitely, the nuclear part of this is being pushed down the pike. That seems to be in all reports. We'll talk about that over the course of the next 60 days. The thing that concerns me the most is a very small detail. But when I saw it, I said to myself, where have I seen this before? President Trump today came out and said that he's hoping that the Iran war will soon be in the rearview mirror. And I said, I've heard this before.
29: Yes.
28: And I looked back, and that's exactly what he said about COVID.
29: Yep.
28: Early on. And what we are learning about the president, whether you are a fan of his or a critic of his, what is starting to become very true is that he does not have patience for things that take a long time. His idea of a successful operation was Venezuela. You go in, you take the guy out overnight, You have them here in New York within a matter of days, and you're already making deals with the new government.
0: Yep.
28: Unfortunately, the order of this was Venezuela first, Iran second. And so he took basically what happened in Venezuela and laid it over like a template to Iran. We'll go in, we'll murder their president, which we did on the first night, right? The supreme leader was dead in the first wave of attacks. And then the people take over, we'll run things, we'll handle everything, and we'll be out of there in no time. Might not even have to wash our clothes. And it didn't happen.
0: No.
28: And as it stretched out, and as we saw what the Iranians did with the Straits of Hormuz, that we apparently miscalculated, because now in the reading of the military, it seems like, there's a report that was released, I think it's on CNN, you can find it, but this is the U.S. intelligence report, said that our military, and this is Pete Hegseth, estimated that they would not be able to control the Straits of Hormuz. So we put all of our efforts in destroying their military and their, you know, air force and their bombs and all the rest of it, and didn't really devote a lot of attention to deterring them from doing something with the Straits of Hormuz. Partly because if you remember when we bombed their nuclear sites with Israel back last year, you remember that?
0: Sure.
28: They threatened that they were going to close the Straits of Hormuz, but they never did it. So this led our country and our military people to presume that they wouldn't do it again. So instead of the minute we went in there, one of the first things we did was start bombing out the areas around there or getting a presence or putting ships there, whatever it is. I'm not a military expert. But making the Straits of Hormuz our emphasis so that they couldn't do it. They couldn't drop mines. They couldn't send those speed boats. They couldn't do all those things. We didn't do that. And we left that as an opening, and they went in and grabbed it. And now that they've grabbed it, they're not letting it go. So when you see the president say, this will be in the rearview mirror, I want this in the rearview mirror, he's bored. He's done. He doesn't like something that stains him as losing. Same thing with COVID. And so he'll just tell you whatever he thinks he should tell you in order to get you to believe that it's over and we won. But when I saw that, I said, that's a bad sign.
0: Mm-hmm.
28: Because when Trump wins at something, he wants to parade it around. He never wants it in the rearview mirror.
0: Right. Yeah.
28: He wants it on his chest. He wants it at rallies. He wants it as a banner. He wants basically people to be in rickshaws running ahead of him, holding up the sign. Remember, we won the war in Iran. So when you say we want this in the rearview mirror, it's a sign to me that even he realizes
0: capitulation.
28: He didn't get what he wanted. And I'm not going to call it a defeat, because I think setting back their nuclear program and destroying their military is something. Was it worth the money and what cost our military efforts and all the disruption to the economy? Well, it all depends on how much you believe that that nuclear threat was imminent. But let's just say it was a big cost. I think most people can agree on that. They say that now Trump has invoked a wartime act thing, back like a Cold War law, to speed up private production of military bombs and munitions and things like that, because he's concerned that we're going to run out, that we depleted our supply so much that I saw one estimate said it could take 6 years to build that back. And meanwhile, they're worried about what if China decides to act on Taiwan. We wouldn't have enough weapons. We were like kids playing Galaga, you know, fire. We were shooting all the missiles everywhere we could, because Pete Hegseth, our Secretary of War, likes to press a lot of buttons, and so we bomb the hell out of them, and he keeps talking about we'll bomb them again, but at some point you do run out of bombs.
0: Right. So
28: a little scary here.
0: Mitch, how much do you think this new set of leaders is rational? That's the word we keep hearing. You go, well, the other ones are gone and the second tier was gone, but these are rational leaders. I don't think this regime is ever rational.
28: I don't think there's anybody in Iran who you can call rational. because rational people don't murder their own citizens, and they will murder their own citizens if they rise up. So I'm sorry, they're not rational. And if President Trump wants to portray them as, oh, now we're dealing with people, he's only saying that because he thinks he got a deal, whereas the other ones wouldn't make a deal. And before, I think it was like three different groups.
0: Yeah.
28: Now it seems like to consolidate it into the generals basically running it. But where is Iran any better off? The average Iranian is no better off. The economy is in shambles. The currency is in shambles. Now they have an even more military authoritarian rule that's been emboldened by some of this stuff and thinks that they're the big boss in the Middle East. And we don't have the stomach for real war. I know there's a lot of frustration amongst people with this, like, come on, they're Iran. We're America. They're Iran. Why don't we win? Because it's not a real war. It's an air war. Yeah, if we wanted to send in all of our troops, we'd win. But at what cost? It would be, you know, you'd start World War III. And you don't know who else is going to jump in, and what China's going to do, and what Russia's going to do, and all the rest of it. And you really want our young people coming back in body bags for what? For what? A lot of people say, well, Iran wasn't really a threat to us. And there are a lot of people who say, well, who cares about Israel? If they want to go destroy Israel, that's their business. Now, I'm not one of those people.
0: No.
28: But you're sure plenty of Americans who feel that way, as long as they're not coming after us. Even though, of course, we're next. We're the big Satan. So it's not great news, but it's not the end of the world either. You know, there'll be new efforts and there'll be new attempts and new negotiations, and this story isn't written yet. But when I saw we're going to have this in the rearview mirror, that for me triggered this is who our president is. He doesn't stay with hard things for very long. He dumps out. Where's the hotel on Gaza? Where's the new, you know, all the luxury hotels in Gaza, the paradise in Gaza? He's going to open. I'm a developer. I know what to. Have you heard a word about Gaza?
2: Not a thing.
0: Not a word.
28: Nothing. Where's the late Hamas laying down its arms as part of the agreement? Hasn't happened. He's done with it. So, all right, more on that coming up in the program. We'll also we'll talk to Debbie Dingell about that. KB was out at training camp today. I'm on Ross St. Brown. Got a little conversation with him. Michigan Mason's going to join us a little later on to make an announcement. Jimmy Carville joining us, and a lot more. It's 760 WJR.
9: Hear ye! Hear ye! The coat's in session. The coat's in session. Now, here come the judge. Here come
11: Album.
28: You may have seen the story about road signs, the Adopt a Road Sign program that we have here in Michigan. Somehow becoming political because you can kind of pick what you want on the signs, except now some people are picking things that are upsetting people. Craig Bryson joins us. Road Commissioner of Oakland County, Senior Communications Manager. Craig, thank you for coming on. So what happened, if I understand this correctly, if you volunteer to help clean up a road for a period of time, the Oakland County Commissioner, whatever, whoever handles this stuff, will let you name the road, they'll put it on a sign for a while, except you didn't maybe anticipate that people might use that for political messaging.
12: That's absolutely right, Mitch. I appreciate the opportunity to be here. Yeah, we've been doing this program for probably at least 50 years, and this is the first time that anybody can recall it being controversial. Our goal is to get the roads cleaner, get the trash out of our drainage structures, and allow people to give back to their community. And the last thing we want is to be the focus of controversy or animosity.
28: So what happened in this particular case?
12: This individual who happens to live close to this road filled out an application to volunteer to clean this section of Orchard Lake Road. And by the way, he and his group apparently did go out and clean the road in April before the signs were even up. He applied last year. It went through a review by our staff. The staff then forwarded it to our Board of Road Commissioners. The Road Commissioners approved the application in November of last year. And As you mentioned, we allow people to choose the wording that goes on the signs. We put a sign up as sort of a token of appreciation at either end of the segment they choose. And this was the wording he chose. To this point, we've really been fairly open, as long as you're not using obscenity or something that's, you know, blatantly derogatory. We've been fairly open about what people can put on the signs. And again, never had an issue up until this point.
28: Well, what he wanted to put on the sign, correct me if I'm wrong, is Next Mile Voices for Palestinians. And one of the reasons outside of that, obviously triggering a lot of political things, just in the wording, is that it's very close to Temple Israel. You know,
12: correct.
28: This is on Orchard Lake Road between Walnut Lake and Maple. You're only, I don't know, a mile or two away right. from where Temple Israel is located, right?
12: To be fair, he submitted the application 6 months before the attack on the synagogue, so there was, you know, nobody, of course, knew that that was going to happen. Yeah. And to be fair, he lives, I believe, closer to Orchard Lake Road than the temple is. So it's his neighborhood as well.
28: Right, but why? So what I don't understand is why wasn't his application turned down initially by the, you know, the committee that you said approved it? I mean, you know, yes, you're right. The timing of the Temple Israel thing hadn't happened, although now in with that in the background, you really see why this would upset people. But certainly October 7th had happened, and of 2023, that had already gone down. And we know that there is a large Jewish community in that area there. The Holocaust Museum is on Orchard Lake Road, just a couple miles down from where you're talking about. So I don't understand why the committee there, if they tend to, you know, review these things, didn't say, I'm sorry, but let's, can you pick something else, because we really don't want this to be political.
12: Right, and that is a great question, and that is what we are now reviewing. To be frank, we are not a political organization. The people who do this review are generally road engineers who are not directly involved in anything political, at least professionally. And perhaps we were not as sensitive as we should have been, and we are now going to go back, review that process. Of course, then the challenge becomes, where do you draw that line in the future, if in fact we draw a line? And that's where our board is going to review this. We're going to meet with our legal staff. There are, of course, questions of the First Amendment here as well.
28: It's not the First Amendment. If you guys are allowing and vetting, I mean, if I wanted to put up an obscenity, you wouldn't let me do it. So, you know, the bleep you crowd, you know, this road, the next mile here is sponsored by the bleep you crowd. So you're not entitled. You don't have a First Amendment right to a program that vets signs. But I can certainly see why it would start to become controversial. Where are we at the moment? So the sign is down. What is the individual who asked for it? Is he causing a ruckus? Does he understand?
12: I do not know. I have not personally talked to him. We have not had communication from him that I'm aware of. We took the signs down Sunday morning. As I said, the last thing we want is to create an environment where either people feel threatened or concerned or scared, anything like that. We don't want to be the source of any further agitation or conflict.
28: Yeah,
12: we are going
28: to review
12: the signs.
28: It's pretty obvious that you're going to have to create a vetting system. Because if somebody comes to you and says, okay, and I'm looking at the sign here now, you know, adopt a road, beautiful symbol with the two leaves on the and a road running through it, and then Next Mile, and then Voices for Palestinians, and you can just see Next Mile, Voices for White People. You know, you're not putting that sign up. and there's a lot of other things that people could put up there that you're not. It's very clear that people would say you can't do that. So it seems to me you are at a crossroads, unfortunately, that many well-meaning groups that don't want to have anything to do with politics suddenly find themselves at a political crossroads, and I'm guessing that you're going to have to create a policy and just say anything that can be construed as political obscene or otherwise, is not what we're in the business of adopting a road for.
12: And that is very likely where we will end up. But we're, our board is going to do a thorough review, and as I said, with the input from our legal staff and others, and try to come up with the fairest, you know, least restrictive and yet fair and not controversial policy that we can.
28: Well, come on back once you've decided that. That's and right. We'll bring it to the people.
12: Mm-hmm. Sounds good.
28: All right. Thank you for coming out with us.
12: Thank you, Mitch.
28: All right. Appreciate that.
2: Everybody knows some adoptions can be messy, Mitch.
28: Craig Bryson there from the Road Commission of Oakland County. All right. 760 WJR.
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17: 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We've got some slowdowns on I-275 southbound between 8 Mile and M-14. Some construction slowing you down on U.S. 23 southbound between Plymouth Road and I-94. That's going to wrap up 3 p.m. Thursday. Watch out for a wreck blocking your right lane on I-94 westbound at 10 Mile. You're slow from I-696 there. And we've also got an accident on 75 southbound at Dix Highway. You're slow from Dearborn Street. Now WJR Weather First from the Weather Channel. Scattered thunderstorms today. Right now it's raining and 76 degrees in the Motor City. More thunderstorms for tonight. Gusty winds possible with a low of 56. Partly cloudy for Wednesday morning. Rain showers later in the day, a high of 74. I'm Rich Luzinski, WJR Traffic and Weather First.
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4: To extend a ceasefire for 60 days. Specifics of the deal are scarce. President Trump says it won't be made public until it's signed on Friday. Senate Majority Leader John Thune says he believes in the Trump administration's ability to negotiate a good deal.
22: I fully believe that the president and his team are moving in the right direction, getting the strait open, getting those shipping lanes opened again, I think is going to be really essential.
4: But Senate Minority Leader Chuck Schumer calls for the president to make the details of this deal public.
29: After more than 100 days of bloodshed, 13 Americans killed, hundreds more wounded, tens of billions of dollars spent. What exactly did we get out of Trump's failed war?
4: President Trump says he supports sending the details of the deal to Congress for a review. U.S. and Iranian officials have offered contradictory statements about what's been agreed to. 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
17: 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We've got an accident blocking your left shoulder on I-94 westbound at Oakwood Boulevard. You're slow from Rotunda Drive. Another wreck blocking your right lane on I-75 southbound at Dix Highway. You're slow from Dearborn Street. And look out for an accident on I-94 westbound at 10 Mile. That's causing stop and go from 11 Mile. Now WJR Weather First from the Weather Channel. Scattered thunderstorms today. Right now it's raining and 76 degrees. More thunderstorms for tonight. Gusty winds possible with a low of 56. partly cloudy for Wednesday with rain showers later in the day, a high of 74. I'm Rich Luzinski, WJR Traffic and Weather First.
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8: Coming this month, Mark Snethkamp celebrates 100 years, and in July, another centennial, the National Cherry Festival in Traverse City, plus an America 250 Michigan-made salute to the Port Huron to Mackinac race. 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America 250, Michigan made. 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
1: Ooh,
9: coming up in just a moment. Let's say hi to Debbie Dingell, a frequent friend and guest, to talk a little political developments. How are you, Debbie?
10: It's all right. It actually makes me feel good. Hi, everyone.
9: Hi. I'm glad to have you with us. So, President Trump has announced, and J.D. Vance along with them, that an agreement has been reached, and details are dribbling out. As a member of Congress, are you getting any more details than we are? And if so, what is your assessment of what has been agreed to?
10: Well, to be perfectly frank, no, we're not. And I believed weeks ago that we should have, and I voted for the War Powers Resolution every time it came up, because I think the president needed to come to Congress and telling us what he was doing and why he was doing it, and what the exit plan was. So how many times, I think somebody counted it up, and there are like 32 times that he said, the war has ended, the war has ended. It like sounds a little more real this weekend. We haven't seen the agreement. Iran doesn't say they've agreed to it. There are lots of questions. And I mean, to be perfectly frank, I don't like seeing all of these hostilities in the Mideast. I don't want a nuclear Iran. I think that the current regime, and they say this is worse than the previous one, is horrific. They're brutal. They kill their people. We haven't seen a regime change, but I think a lot of people have seen sky high gas prices and we're paying the consequences. I don't want a nuclear Iran. And I don't know why we went in, what we got out of doing it. And apparently the straits aren't going to be open for a while either, which isn't going to help anybody.
9: What we got out of it in the minds of the people who are in favor of what happened is pushing Iran's nuclear program back sometime, whether that's 1 year, 2 years, 10 years. Do you believe
10: it should be that, forever? But
9: well, yes, but no. It isn't. That's clear. But do you believe that they were on the cusp of developing a nuclear weapon where it would have been too late to go back? And if so, is that goal in and of itself, even if this is hardly a big win, worthy of the action that was taken?
10: So I'm going to answer that question differently because, you know, less than a year ago, we were told they had eliminated all of Iran's nuclear capability. I do think a nuclear Iran is very dangerous for global peace and is could be the trigger of another world war. So I don't want a nuclear Iran. What I'm not sure of is whether where they were on the precipice of it And I'm not sure today whether we're any better than the deal. And I know he can't stand to hear this, but I'm just asking this as an objective question than the deal that President Obama cut with Iran, and where the United Nations and globally people were working to try to ensure they never got that nuclear capability.
9: Right. Well, here is President Trump speaking about exactly that cut four. Listen to this.
4: The main thing is that Iran will not have a nuclear weapon. They fully agreed to that with strong policing powers, and they won't have a nuclear weapon, which is what it was all about, because they probably would have used it if they had it. So we had two big moments when they terminated the JCPOA, that was the Obama deal, the Barack Hussein Obama deal. And when they terminated that, it was very important because it was a road to a nuclear weapon.
9: Now, as you just pointed out, many people think that this is basically a mimicking of that. They promised during that deal that they would not develop a nuclear weapon. They were insisting even as late as last year before America and Israel bombed their facilities that they were not developing nuclear weapons. They also said that they didn't have missiles that would attack anybody far away. And now that it's been proven that they were basically capable of hitting London and not all that far away from developing one that could come over here. So my question is, what difference does it make what they say? Has not Iran proven that there is nothing that they won't say or sign or put their names on that they will fully go against in secret?
10: Under this regime, that's absolutely correct. I felt it at the time of Obama. I feel it now. So I do think it's a worthy endeavor to try to eliminate their any capability of developing a nuclear weapon. But I think we've already, they have a proven track record now, is they will try to say they don't have it. They will hide it. And we need to understand under these regimes, they're always going to try to develop it.
9: Are we, as the United States of America, better off, safer, having done what we did than if we hadn't done it?
10: I don't know, Mitch, because I don't have the facts and neither do you. I don't know what we eliminated whenever we bombed them months ago, almost a year ago. I don't know what capabilities they have there. I know that people are hurting from the consequences of what happened. And I don't know why we went in when we did. I don't think we had an exit plan. And I don't trust their word. I don't know what the agreement was. So I agree with everybody. A nuclear Iran is danger to all of us.
9: It's really quite something to hear. And I don't mean this the wrong way, but I have a longtime respected member of Congress on the line with us, and you don't know any more than I do. And not because you're doing anything wrong. It's just they're not telling you anything. And I'm not any of those things. And it's depressing. You know, I wouldn't mind if you came on and you said, Mitch, I can't tell you. I'm good with that. You know, you're not supposed to tell me everything. You're a congressperson. But when you say, I don't know, I don't have the facts. I don't have the details. And me as an average citizen, I don't have them either. There's something wrong about that. I mean, we're not a country where one person is supposed to have all the information, and all the codes and all the secret numbers and all that. It just, you know what I mean?
10: You.
9: I'm not being insulting.
10: I do. No, I'm not insulting. I mean, that's reality. Now, I also want to say to you that there are times nobody needs to know some of the dangers that have been prevented, some of the things that happened. You know, we need a strong national intelligence leader, and we need a strong intelligence gathering, and we need to be grateful to people who keep us safe every day, and we will never know the stories of what they did. And even as a member of Congress, I'm okay not knowing that. But I think those men and women who do keep us safe every day and we take for granted and never think about.
9: Debbie Dingell, our guest here on the program. Always good to talk to you, Debbie. Thank you for taking the time.
10: Good to talk to you. Be safe, everybody.
9: It's 760 WJR.
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1: 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A little Bayou music. Suggests that we're going to spend a couple minutes with James Jimmy Carville out of Louisiana.
4: Uh-huh. Happy to be here, too. Happy to be back on The View with all you ladies.
1: sir, this isn't The View.
4: It ain't? Well, let me look at my schedule. Oh, hell, this is for Wednesday. What's today, Tuesday? Yeah. Oh, dang it. I knew I shouldn't have drank that whiskey sour before I did my daily calendar.
1: That's okay. You're here now.
4: I am. And where the hell am I?
1: This is the Mitch Albom Show.
4: Well, that's like winning the lottery, ain't it, Mitch Pop?
1: I didn't get that last word, sorry.
4: I thought I was going to squeeze my bony frame in between Joy Behar and Whoopi Cushion Goldberg. But here I am. Getting a slide right in with y'all. Ain't that right, Mr. Pop?
1: Again, missed that last word.
4: Well, try and keep up now, Junior. This ain't kindergarten up in here.
1: Okay, fair enough. let me start by asking you, what do you think of the news that President Trump has reached a deal with Iran to end the war?
4: Oh, hell. Anybody worth a nickel will tell you that dog don't hunt. You can't deal with a sign that don't keep us worried, that keeps changing his mind, that sees you as worthless and wishes you were 6 feet under.
1: Yeah, the Iranians are ruthless.
4: I'm talking about Trump! I didn't even got to the Iranians yet.
1: Okay. Well, do you trust the president when he says we're getting what we want?
4: Oh, that's a good one. That's rich, Java. When Donald Trump tells you you're getting what you want, you better check your pocket, son, because I'm betting your wallet's gone.
1: Uh-huh.
4: Ain't that right, Mitch Pop?
1: Okay, let's move on. What did you think about the birthday celebration of a UFC white fight on the White House lawn?
4: Well, let me tell you a little story here, Cutie. I once was walking with President Clinton out on the White House lawn. Mm-hmm. And we had a visit from an ambassador from some country. I can't remember which one now. And she was blind, so she had a big old CNI dog. You feel that?
1: Yes.
4: And right in the middle of Clinton talking about foreign policy with his ambassador, that dog took the biggest dump I've ever seen in my life. Just the big old steaming pile of you-know-what. Right there on the White House lawn.
1: And
4: even that was better than the UFC crap he done put out there on Sunday night.
1: So not a fan.
4: 10,000 fans couldn't get the stench off that one. That stinks to high heaven. You got me, Mr. Trump?
1: Yes, I got you. Well, let's try a topic less political. How about the World Cup? The World Cup soccer. Are you watching?
4: Well, now you are asking a Louisiana boy who wears an LSU sweatshirt to church whether I think something they call football, when nobody gets tackled and nobody can throw the ball, something I'm on like. What you think of it, Spot? I mean, there's only one kind of football in these here parts, and it sure as hell better have laces on it, and it better bounce funny when it hits the ground, or don't count for diggly poop.
1: Diggly poop?
4: Diggly poop. Like that steaming pile of you-know-what that ambassador's dog left on the White House lawn. Or that UFC fight.
1: All right, so long, Jimmy.
4: About time you let me go. I gotta go prepare for Deshaun Houston. Ain't no telling what she's gonna say.
1: Okay, good luck on the view.
4: I need it.
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8: Mikhail, how are you feeling when he's doing that? I mean, where walk me through this.
9: I saw a man flying.
8: You saw a man
9: flying? I saw a man flying, and I couldn't believe that he had the, you know, athleticism to tip the ball in air or have, like, control of the ball. So, like, you know, I thought maybe one of them tip-ins where maybe go around the rim, but it seemed like he had a real good, like, possession of the ball. It's crazy. Crazy play. Unbelievable.
8: Yeah. That's crazy.
5: Can you imagine, like, the Pistons being on there for Game 4?
6: No.
5: It wasn't even the winning game.
6: No.
5: And they're talking about it. They'd be on The Tonight Show talking about it. It's just that New York.
6: It's New York.
5: Yeah. You know, they just said, well, we like it. Yes. And Jimmy Fallon was there at the Garden. Like it. So therefore, the whole country has to like it. And now they're going to have a parade to end all parades because nobody's ever had a parade before until the Knicks.
6: Ticker,
5: and that's going to be tomorrow.
6: They even had Spike Lee bring them out. Did you see that part, Mitch?
5: No.
10: Yeah, he came out during the monologue.
6: Listen to this. You got to hear this.
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8: Details to come. I'm Chris Foster, Fox News.
9: What exactly did we get out of Trump's failed war?
8: Top Senate Democrat Chuck Schumer is demanding to know what's in a memorandum of understanding to end the military conflict with Iran. President Trump at the G7 summit in France says maybe he'll read the text word by word out loud when it's released.
10: That's a great document. Here's what it says. Iran will never have a nuclear weapon. That's what it says.
8: He says he's optimistic about a final deal with Iran now that that framework is agreed to, and Iran's nuclear program, sanctions, relief, and frozen assets will be negotiated in new talks. There are 5 arrests in 4 states, and the investigation continues into an alleged plot to attack Sunday's UFC event at the White House with explosive-packed drones and then sniper fire.
11: The FBI became aware of the plot last Wednesday after a parent of 19-year-old Tyson Proper alerted police to concerning behavior. He was arrested near Columbus, Ohio. Court filings say investigators learned from Proper of a Signal group chat involving as many as 23 individuals calling itself Vanguard of the Old.
8: Fox's Jared Halpern at the White House. Anti-ICE protesters are charged in Minnesota.
12: The U.S. Attorney's Office and the Department of Homeland Security unsealing a federal indictment charging 15 people with alleged ties to 2 Minneapolis Antifa terror groups stemming from Operation Metro Surge earlier this year. U.S. Attorney Daniel Rosen.
13: To those who choose to threaten or harm federal officers, we will hold you accountable. We will defend federal officers. We will protect the public. We will enforce the law.
12: Homeland Security saying the announcement comes after a months-long investigation that uncovered extensive planning, material support, stalking, and coordinated attacks against federal personnel and facilities. 13 of the accused are in custody. 2 remain fugitives. Jeff Manasso, Fox News.
8: Infant mortality in the U.S. hits an all-time low, 5.4 deaths per 1,000 lives births, according to new federal figures from last year. 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
14: 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We've got an accident on I-275 northbound at M14. You're slow from Ford Road there. That wreck on I-94 westbound after Gratiot is cleared. Still seeing a little bit of residual backups from Chalmers Street. And it's a slow go on I-94 eastbound between West Grand Boulevard and Gratiot. Now WJR Weather First from the Weather Channel. Scattered thunderstorms today. It's 76 degrees right now. More thunderstorms for tonight. Gusty winds possible with a low of 56. Partly cloudy for Wednesday. Rain showers later in the day, a high of 74. I'm Rich Luzensky, WJR Traffic and Weather First.
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17: 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I never minded being 2:35, but you know what minded? 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
1: All right, back here on 760 WJR. 5 o'clock hour, folks. Let's get to the headlines. Here's Ken.
24: Thank you, Mitch.
25: I got good
24: news. It is a scary thought, but one that could have become reality if not for information from our Secret Service and FBI. Multiple people apparently discussed plans to attack last Sunday's UFC fight night event at the White House by using drones and then snipers. Now, apparently the mother of one of the defendants called police on June 10th with concerns about her son's behavior, including his attraction to a belief called accelerationism, an ideology that calls for the collapse of society in order to form a better world. So she's the one that initially blew the whistle on this whole thing. Thank God, yeah. Mm-hmm.
4: So collapsing society forms a better world, right?
24: I guess.
4: Okay, so we got problems already. Yeah. We got problems already with this philosophy going on
24: that's
4: here.
24: That's a red flag, yeah.
1: But, in all seriousness, this gets laughed at by most mainstream media and left-wing outlets whenever it is raised by conservatives who talk about, you know, the conspiracy of the left to basically be anarchists. Anarchists just want exactly what you just described.
24: Mm-hmm.
1: They want the collapse of society, all forms of society, government to basically fall. And then they think, you know, whatever's left, presumably them, will build a better world. And whenever that gets suggested, it gets laughed at.
16: Yeah.
2: But that's exactly what people talk about.
16: It's crazy.
2: So when you have QAnon constantly dismissed as baseless conspiracy theories, and then you, and of course QAnon is a huge kind of catch-all phrase for deep state and all that kind of stuff. But amongst the theories that are there are that there are basically people who, for example, that whenever there's like the George Floyd riots or any of the other things, Occupy Wall Street, there are just groups that come out of the woodwork who aren't from that town or aren't from that city, but just seemed interested in chaos.
16: Yeah, destruction, yeah.
2: And
16: mm-hmm.
2: destruction. And now you hear a mother talking about that's what her son believes in, accelerationism. All right, that's what they're calling it today. So, as with most conspiracy theories, they're generally not true, but there's kernels of truth in them. And people should remember this, because I do think there are a lot of young people, particularly with what's going on in the world today and the helplessness and the depression and the feeling of they don't have much of a future anyhow and the world's going to be destroyed and climate change is going to destroy. There's a lot of basically desperation amongst young people, and I'm not surprised that some of them end up turning to something like that.
16: Yeah, yeah.
2: And we shouldn't just always dismiss it as, oh, well, that's just right where you're saying that about it.
16: No, scary.
4: You won't find anything on that line, though. I mean, they said these guys got together on a Scandal or Tinder, one of those places where they were getting together. And like I said, you get these places online in the dark corners, mm-hmm. and they group, man. That we got to do something about this line, this online thing.
16: It's a community.
4: First. Yeah. You know, because that's where they're growing, these people, Mitch.
2: Well, virtually everything now is done online.
18: Yeah. I mean, good thing his mom ratted him out.
2: Everybody's got a secret, like the, what's the message service that Hegseth got caught on?
16: Signal.
4: Yeah, that's what Signal. That's what these guys were on.
16: Yeah,
4: Signal.
16: They were on Signal. Signal.
2: But there's like three other, five other, ten other versions of Signal.
16: Government has its own. Yeah.
24: Mm. Well, 1 week from today, the downtown Detroit fireworks will be history, but...
2: Is that July 4th?
24: That's...
2: Oh, no, it isn't.
16: No. Close.
17: Not too far away.
2: Yeah. Just did by that much.
24: Just on the cusp. Earlier today, Detroit City Council approved an ordinance that extends the city's curfew for minors next Monday. That 6-2 vote now puts the curfew for minors under 18 from 8 p.m. to 6 a.m. Now, this will apply to unaccompanied minors in select viewing areas in and around downtown, the riverfront, and Belle Isle. Again, that's 8 p.m. to 6 a.m.
2: Now, you know why that is. Because of this teen rampage that's going on.
24: Mm-hmm. Yep.
2: They don't want any invitations for those. It's also kind of tangentially connected to what we were talking about before. Anarchy for anarchy's sake.
24: Mm-hmm. Yep.
2: Just make trouble. And, I mean, I'm not sure what a curfew's going to do. You know, it's not like they card you. I'm sorry, you don't look 18. You don't look 16.
24: Well,
2: I mean, if we're gonna have investigations, can we investigate how June 22nd is Fireworks Day?
16: That's right.
19: Yeah.
20: Well, next year, Mitch, it's going to be June 7th for Eat Detroit.
2: That we're going to have fireworks the same
20: right,
2: night?
20: Right, that's the afterglow.
19: Yeah, literally.
24: Well, if you've enjoyed watching hockey via Windsor's Channel 9, we all have, you'll have to go elsewhere in the 74-year-old Canadian institution. Hockey Night in Canada is no more on the CBC. Rogers Sportsnet is ending its sub-licensing deal with the CBC, which began televising NHL games in 1952. Sportsnet says it will move forward with, and here's their quote, a new sports programming strategy.
19: There's going to be a revolt.
24: And that means, you know what that means. You got to pay. So that's not.
18: How are they going to get away with that?
24: Not good news.
19: They're not. I not predict good. They won't.
24: No.
4: But it's been going down since Cherry left, though. Don Cherry was hockey.
24: Now, he was the best. He was the best.
4: That was the best. He was the best.
19: It's still a religion in Canada. Sorry.
24: Well, it's called the America 250 Time Capsule, and it includes contributions from each of our 50 states. Georgia donated a painting of the Masters logo. Maine submitted a bone from an endangered whale. Michigan is being represented by a piece of copper, our official state stone, the Petoskey Stone. Did you know that? And a piece of Isle Royal Greenstone. That's our state's official gemstone.
2: A piece of copper isn't one of the pipes that was stolen out of some of the buildings in Detroit.
24: Last week, it was a part of Cooley High. Yeah.
20: And a turned-over police vehicle.
16: I thought our...
24: Well, that capsule will be dug up on July 4, 2276.
2: Oh, wait, how nice of Georgia to... a painting of the logo of the Masters.
4: Well, their first choice was one of the waiters at the tournament. They couldn't put a hole in the time capsule.
16: Put a lawn jockey in there.
24: Oh, well, a friend of the album show, Gino Vannelli, 74 years old today. And the OJ's Eddie LeVert is 84. Happy birthday.
2: Thank you, Kevin. It's 760 WJR.

0: Kenny Brown went to
1: Lions
0: camp.
2: Yes, I'm going to be camping this year, Mitch. I'm going to be doing a lot of camping this year, so I'm just going to make it a segment. Let's KB goes to camp.

0: Is that the cow sills?
1: From Meatballs. The movie. You ever saw Meatballs?
2: Wow.
3: Wow. And you think we don't have production quality here, Mitch?
1: Yeah, Meatballs, the greatest camping movie of all time.
3: It was.
1: You guys never seen
3: Camp
1: Bill
3: Newstar.
1: Murray?
3: Yep. Camp
1: Bill Murray. That's right. Bill Murray. Anyway, today's camp adventure was Ma St. Brown, Mitch, and just a little quick talk with him about what's going on this season. Ken Brown, Mitch Albom Show out here with St. Brown. He's up there in years now. He's one of the veterans now. I remember when he was a rookie, but how's it going, sir?
4: Doing good. How you doing?
1: How do you go through training camps now that you're the wily veteran?
4: Yeah, man, you kind of know what to expect. But every year is a new year. Things change. Players change. Coaches change. But at the end of the day, it's still football. So go out, compete, and you just want to, try and get better each and every year. Training camp is the time for you to grind out, get your body in shape, and get ready for a long season.
1: Now, how do you gear up? I know you do downtime after the season, do a lot of different stuff, but when do you actually start gearing up for the next season?
4: Really, in the off season, I start training, and then OTA start. But I mean, the summer going into training camp, that's when conditioning, everything picks up, and then once training camp starts, man, you're doing everything you can to get ready for that season.
1: Now, you being, like I said, a veteran of the league, now you know how everything works. How does the league compare to when you first came in?
4: It's still the league, man. It's only getting younger, I feel like. I feel like I'm getting older, but I still got plenty of ball to play. I feel like I'm just not entering my prime. So, it's an honor to be in this league. I dreamed of this. So, the league hasn't changed, though, man. It's competitive as hell. There's good teams every year. Teams change, the good, the bad, the worst. Each year, you never know what you're going to get, so it's amazing.
1: Is there anything left to learn? I mean, once you become a seasoned veteran, are things still to learn in the league?
4: I think there's always things to learn. Each and every year, each and every game, you're always learning. And that's what I think makes this sport so great is you never know everything. And, I feel like even Tom Brady will tell you that. There was always stuff he was learning until his last season he was playing. So that's what makes this sport so great.
1: Last question. When do you know what kind of team you're going to have with this team? How long do you have to go into training camp or before you know, okay, I see what kind of team we're going to have this year?
4: I mean, you never really know. I mean, obviously, training camp, when the pads come on, you kind of get a better sense. But I feel like each team has kind of a story throughout the season. Some teams start off, hot and then cool off. Some teams start off cool and get hot. I think you really want to be playing your best ball towards the end of the year. And that's every team's goal.
1: All right. Good luck, St. Brown. I'll see you in Germany.
4: Thank you.
2: All right. Oh, you will not see him in Germany.
1: Yeah, I'll see him on TV. Yeah. I'm not going to Germany. I'll see him on TV.
5: It sounded good.
3: Did you just pull your car up next to the field and you just hopped in for the interview?
1: Yes, but anyway, I'll be doing these all for all off season good. And all things. Yeah. So,
6: be ready. We going to camp, baby. Go to camp with KB.
2: I'm impressed. It sounded like you had them all to yourself there.
1: I did.
2: There's always 15 other people around.
1: I did. Well, you know what? These are the best time. I think tomorrow's the last one until training camp, but these are the best times to go now because they're just, there's hardly a few reporters out there. It's not like the big, splurge at training camp. So if you want to talk to somebody, this is the time to do it.
3: You're KB, though.
1: KB.
7: Now every time he talks, I have to go.
1: That's right. And we'll have a big unveiling this year on who our player will be for this year since Alex is gone.
2: Oh,
1: so we will have a big unveiling.
2: Although we could call Alex every Monday.
7: Scoop Brown strikes again.
2: How was the Tampa Bay game yesterday? we should do a week where we just call everybody who's ever been in that slot. On Monday we call Alex.
3: John Kitna?
2: Yeah, we call John Kitna. We call Charlie Batch.
1: Yeah. Vanderbosch. Vanderbosch. Remember that year?
2: Yeah,
1: Kyle Vandenbosch.
2: Man.
3: Hello.
2: And it was the running back we had.
1: Kevin Jones.
2: Kevin Jones.
3: Sometimes showed up.
2: Yeah.
8: Big play slide.
3: And how about who was it? TJ? Who was the tight end?
1: TJ Hockenson.
2: TJ Hockenson. For a couple of years we had him.
1: Yeah.
2: And of course, center, Matthew Stafford for
3: Ragnow,
2: a long time.
3: Ragnow.
7: Chuck Long.
2: Joey Harrington.
3: Yeah.
1: Hey, don't forget Big Charlie, Frank's. Big play, Charlie Batch.
3: Yeah, Frank, so Charlie that play Batch, where well, we,
2: absolutely,
3: they went.
1: Absolutely, Mitch. Absolutely.
2: Absolutely.
1: Hey, Charlie, Frank, the Frank. House is burning down, isn't it? Absolutely, it's absolutely. Burning down.
3: Hey, Frank, when that play went for 78 yards, what did you see? I was on my back.
2: We have had a lot of guys.
3: We have,
2: in that
3: Mitch.
2: Slot.
1: Did Scott Mitchell do it a year?
2: Yep.
1: I thought we had Scott because he said he wouldn't let Herman Moore in his house.
3: Yeah.
1: That was the big thing we learned.
3: Joey, you went 9 for 23.
2: Joey Harrington. I'm trying to remember who the first one was. Didn't we have Rodney Pete?
1: I don't remember who the first one was.
2: I think Rodney Pete. was on with us for a while. Yeah,
1: we had some.
3: Well, Mitch, you get what you pay for.
2: It's 760 WJR.

0: 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We call it New Music Tuesday, and it is Tuesday.
1: How about that?
0: Fire the sound.
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3: This is a performance-based thing.
2: It's New Music Tuesday.
0: Thank you, J.D. Vance. All right, this is where CD picks three new songs, and we rate them and recommend them. Here we go. Tori Kelly has a new one out called Hurts So Good. Here it is.

0: but I don't even know your name. True, still I wanna know you like that.
1: Finally, Olivia Rodrigo, star of stage and screen, has one called Stupid Song, and here it is.

0: All right, let's rate them. Rosie, what do you like?
1: Wow, they're all three really good songs. I think that Randolph tune is really put together very well, but the song that really just kind of grabbed me, pulled me in, was that Tori Kelly, Shades of Mariah Carey there. That's all I'm saying.
2: Oh, don't say that.
0: Nice voice.
1: Yeah.
0: Dan, what do you like?
3: All three are great. I'm going to go with Tori Kelly.
0: Two for Tori Kelly. C.D. Henderson.
4: Yeah, I thought Tori Kelly might be popular. She's got a great voice, managed by Scooter Braun. That's his new protege.
1: Well, then I'm going to change my pick.
4: Olivia Riri, she sounds like Taylor Swift. But, yeah, but I really digging that Paul, full disclosure, I've known Paul a long time since my puppy, it's the early days, but that cat is
1: Recuse
4: good,
1: yourself.
4: Man. That's a great groove right there.
1: It is.
4: And it's new, but it's old. It's like a neo-soul kind of, it's just popping for me.
1: Well produced.
0: All right, Paul Randolph gets one. Ed Kelly?
2: I think Stupid Song is aptly named. Tori Kelly, I thought that was a lock because she emotes and she takes it to church. It was really good. And then Paul Randolph came on. I said, wow. It just blew me away. So Paul Randolph. I want
0: All right, two for Paul Randolph. Kevin O'Neill.
5: Paul Randolph, good summer song. I like it. Tori Kelly, sort of that smoky nightclub feel. I like that also. But Olivia Rodrigo, it's that 70s Heart of Glass feel. I love it. Stupid Song gets my vote.
0: All right, so everybody's on the board, Kenny.
6: Stupid Song. Up. Tori Kelly, a nice blue-eyed soul song.
2: That's a white girl.
6: Yeah.
4: Oh, yeah.
2: Wow.
6: That's what I'm saying. I'll give her a crap.
5: I'm going to change my vote again.
6: Olivia Rodrigo. Decent, but I like the Paul Randolph, and plus he's probably waiting downstairs. If
7: he's sitting in your car with the
6: working at
7: St. Brown's,
6: at the gift shop down there.
7: I'm
6: gonna go with Paul Randolph.
0: All right, so that's three for Paul Randolph, one for Olivia, two for Tori Kelly. Is that it?
6: Yep.
0: Well, I know Scooter Braun, so it shouldn't really matter.
1: No, it shouldn't.
0: Olivia Rodrigo, no. You can get that any day of the week by a number of artists. Paul Randolph, I liked, but it felt a little more complicated than it needed to be. You know, at one point it was almost like a vocal exercise. Can you match the notes to the ones you were singing? So I'm going to go with Tori Kelly because it kind of blows you away the first time you hear it. And so I'm going to vote that. So that ties up.
6: That ties it up.
0: Tori Kelly and Paul Randolph. So everybody's a winner.
6: We should have had Claude break the tie.
1: Oh, where's Claude?
4: Oh. He's in the back working.
0: He's in the back. He didn't hear it.
4: I got toiling away back there.
1: Chained to a
5: smoking
1: desk.
5: In the back.
0: All right, we can have a tie. You know, the World Cup has them.
6: Sure. Yeah.
0: We're going into Tori Kelly and Paul Randolph, both winners today on I Know Music.
1: Music and You Don't.
0: You know. New Music Tuesday.
4: Close enough.
5: That was
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10: I-94 westbound between 10 Mile and 9 Mile closed due to an accident. You're slow from 11 Mile there. I-275 northbound at 14 Mile. We have an accident blocking your left lane. You're slow from Ford Road. Another wreck on I-696 westbound after Gratiot. That's taking up your three right lanes. Expect some stop and go on I-75 northbound between Holbrook Street and I-696. And we're seeing some brake lights on I-94 eastbound between West Grand Boulevard and Gratiot. Now WJR Weather First from the Weather Channel. Scattered thunderstorms for the remainder of the afternoon will stay in the mid-70s. More thunderstorms for tonight. Gusty winds possible with a low of 56. Partly cloudy for Wednesday with rain showers later in the day. A high of 74. I'm Rich Luzinski, WJR Traffic and Weather First.
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18: Fox News, I'm Tom Graham. The FBI says it broke up a potential terror attack at the White House. Suspects arrested in California, Ohio, Missouri, and Nebraska. More arrests are possible.
19: The FBI became aware of the plot last Wednesday after a parent of 19-year-old Tyson Proper alerted police to concerning behavior. He was arrested near Columbus, Ohio. Court filings say investigators learned from Proper of a Signal group chat involving as many as 23 individuals.
18: Fox's Jared Halpern. Oil prices falling again today, following that tentative deal to end the conflict with Iran. The Dow climbing, setting a new record today, up 329 points. Fox's Business Network's Ashley Webster.
20: The Dow itself rising above 52,000. We've seen stocks like Caterpillar, for instance, moving higher along with banks like J.P. Morgan.
18: Over the NASDAQ and S&P fell on the day. 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
10: I-94 westbound between 10 Mile and 9 Mile closed due to an accident. We've got stopped traffic from I-696. Another wreck on I-275 northbound at M-14. You're slow from M-153 there. Steer clear of an accident blocking your three right lanes on I-696 westbound after Gratiot. And it's a slow go on I-75 northbound between Holbrook Street and I-696. Now WJR weather first from the Weather Channel. Scattered thunderstorms today. Right now it's 76 degrees. More thunderstorms for tonight. Gusty winds possible with a low of 56. Partly cloudy for Wednesday with rain showers later in the day. A high of 74. I'm Rich Luzinski. WJR traffic and weather first.
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31: I'm Ann Thomas. Congratulations to the 2026 Women Who Lead class. Denise Brooks Williams, Henry Ford Health Chief Operating Officer, says the hospital's Future of Health project in Detroit will be transformational.
32: We have the Motown Museum, yes, right, which is expanding right in front of us. 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
31: I'm Ann Thomas. Congratulations to the 2026 Women Who Lead class. Denise Brooks Williams, Henry Ford Health Chief Operating Officer, says the hospital's Future of Health project in Detroit will be transformational.
32: We have the Motown Museum, right, which is expanding right in front of us. 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
31: Special thanks to University of Michigan Health, Von Voigtlander Women's Hospital, for supporting Women Who Lead.
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25: So you probably didn't know this, but in 1764, before 1776, the Masons met along the banks of the Detroit River. Kevin, of course, recalls this. He was there, but at the time, it wasn't even called Michigan. It was just called the Michigan Territory.
10: Yeah.
25: By about 60 years later, the Masons had grown in number to the point where they had to form a formal Grand Lodge in order to conduct the duties. 11 years before Michigan would even become a state, the Michigan Masons were formed. All of that and much more is celebrated in an upcoming film called A Light on the Lakes, which is going to premiere on June 24th. About 8 days from now, on PBS at 9 o'clock. And Ben Tigner joins us to talk about that. He's on the line with us right now. Hello, Ben.
26: Hello, Mitch.
25: Thanks for coming on our program.
26: Well, thank you for having me.
25: I should mention you're the PR and marketing director for the Michigan Masons. So this film covers about 200 years of the Masons. I was amazed when I looked at some of the details. Like, some of the names of the early Masons are household words in Michigan and Detroit, like Woodward and Ferris, and, you know, a lot of things that were named after a lot of these people. They were early Masons. Tell us about the scope of when you're trying to capture 200 years of Masons history in a film.
26: Yeah, when I tried to, from the beginning, not set out to make it a film about historical dates and who said what, when, and that kind of stuff. Really what I wanted to do was talk about how for over 200 years, you know, the Masons have been really forming the state and shaping every part of Michigan simply by doing what we've always done, you know, which is collaborating and working together and meeting with each other to help solve problems.
25: Well, I'm sure you did a ton of research. What was the most interesting thing you learned in making the film?
26: I think probably one of the more interesting things I learned was that there was an anti-Masonic party, this would have been in the 1840s, that actually won the state of Vermont, that ran simply on the premise of keeping Masons out of local government.
25: Wow.
26: So, you know, George Washington was a Mason. About a third of our presidents over the course of history have been Masons. But there was an anti-Masonic movement going on at the time, caused by this William Morgan affair, where this person who proposed to be a Mason went missing. And, you know, the assumption was that the Masons could make a person go missing. And the Masons just had far too much power and influence in government and this kind of stuff. And the state of Vermont actually voted as their nomination for president, an anti-Masonic candidate.
25: Wow. There are, as you mentioned, there have been a lot of influential Masons over history. Name a few of them, and what do you think were some of the most famous ones? Maybe people don't realize.
26: Yeah, you know, George Washington would be probably the most famous one. Like I said, about a third of our presidents were both Roosevelt, Taft, and then, you know, for Michigan, Gerald Ford. I don't know if people realize Gerald Ford was a Mason, but that's just the political theater. In addition to that, educationally, we talked about Woodbridge Ferris. My alma mater is Ferris, but Douglas Houghton, Augustus Woodward, and Masons helped start and purchase the property for the University of Michigan.
25: And Augustus Woodward, at some point in his life, say, I don't care what you do after I'm gone, I just want a really big street named after.
26: I'm sure that was his goal. Yeah.
1: And a dream cruise.
25: Yeah. Exactly. Well, what do you hope, again, the film is premieres on the 24th on PBS, but it'll be shown, if it's on PBS, I'm sure it'll be shown multiple times.
26: Actually, it's going to show tonight on PBS. WKAR, the Michigan State PBS station, is going to premiere it at 9 tonight. The 24th, though, you did get the date right. The 24th is our actual birthday. We'll be celebrating on the steps of the Capitol in Lansing on the 24th, where we'll have a little proclamation there in recognition on the Capitol floor, and then an event to follow. That was the 24th was the date. The Grand Lodge that you mentioned in the open there was actually signed. But tonight at 9 p.m. on WKAR is the broadcast premiere of A Light on the Lakes.
25: Will people be able to, like, download this on if they don't have PBS or whatever to somewhere online?
26: Yes. It's available on YouTube if you want to check it out, A Light on the Lakes, on the Michigan Masons YouTube channel. And, of course, PBS, once Michigan State has had the opportunity to air it, they will make it available to other PBS stations across the state. So if you're down in Detroit or up here or where I'm at, Delta College or CMU, all of those PBS stations will have the opportunity to pick it up as well.
25: Very nice. Congratulations on this, Ben. I know you worked hard on it.
26: Great job.
25: All right. Thanks for coming on with us.
26: Oh, I really appreciate it. Thank you.
25: Ben Tigner, Public Relations Marketing Director for the Michigan Masons. It's 760 WJR.

0: Every week we take a look at some of the things that made us laugh in the previous week. We call it the best of the week, and here it is. The 6th annual Eat Detroit event. Going to 26 of the best restaurants, taste testing them, and then moving on. And also, Steve Courtney, a special drink.
1: That was unnecessary.
0: A signature libation, if we will.
1: Unnecessary, Mitchell, but I must say, well placed.
2: Put your drink down and listen.
3: I watched Moneyball. It was on this morning when I woke up, and they won 22 games in a row.
4: The division is not that strong.
3: Moneyball was on one of the stations this morning when I woke up.
5: People forget right. They had one of the best pitching staffs ever, too. I mean, just okay.
6: I watched Trouble with the Curve last night, Mitch, just for the record.
0: What is it with you guys? Nothing else to do?
7: I watched the Monty Stratton story. I mean, come on.
3: You know,
0: okay. Fear strikes out.
4: Yeah. There you go.

0: he allegedly pointed his department-issued firearm at a fellow officer. The confrontation stemmed from the officer microwaving fish in a communal microwave.
1: Oh, that is a fireable
2: thing. Shoot him!
1: Come on!
0: You don't want to draw your department-issued firearm at something like this, but let's not be too hasty.
3: Out of those 34 restaurants, 18 will accept Bernie.
4: I don't know if any of them are accepting Bernie's salad.
5: Is White Castle on the list? That's all I want to know.
6: All I know, Mitchell, there is a better than not chance that by midnight, I'll be across the street of the Gaelic League singing some Irish roll.
7: Turns out taking their oil island was just a hangry thing. Now that I've eaten, I'll go back to the peace talks. So is that what I should tell them then, sir, that we'll resume the talks? Yeah, I guess. Tell them that. Or tell them that I'm sending 100,000 soldiers to blow up all their hummus factories. Maybe that'll work.
5: And our friend Dick Vitale, 87 years old.
2: That's right. You're 87 for me, Dickie V. Better than 86. Nice. Still in the game, baby.
8: I hear you got some kind of shindig going on there, man.
4: Yeah, it's called Eat Detroit.
8: Oh, yeah? So it's about eating, huh?
4: Yes, that's why it's called Eat Detroit.
8: And so this is just open to the public, right? Like now?
4: No, actually it's been sold out for weeks.
8: Oh, right, man. But you're going, right?
4: I am.
8: Okay.
2: Even if we didn't have these sports, I still don't think soccer would be much more popular.
9: Catching on. You're right, Kenny.
2: It's boring. Too much nothing going on. It's like watching golf to me. Hey. It's just, you're watching, okay.
9: Hey, Kenny, I never know when the game's going to end.
2: And all you hear is, that's all you hear the whole game.
4: Sounds like somebody fell asleep on a synthesizer.
2: That's so true. What the hell is that?
4: Bayou music suggests that we're going to spend a couple minutes with James Jimmy Carville out of Louisiana.
10: Uh-huh. Happy to be here, too. Happy to be back on The View with all you ladies.
4: Sir, this isn't The View.
10: It ain't? Well, let me look at my schedule here. Oh, hell, this is for Wednesday. What's today, Tuesday? Oh, dang it. I knew I shouldn't have drank that whiskey sour before I did my daily calendar.
4: That's okay. You're here now.
10: I am. And where the hell am I?
4: This is the Mitch Albom Show.
10: Well, that's like winning the lottery, ain't it, Mitch Pop?
4: I didn't get that last word, sorry.
10: I thought I was going to squeeze my bony frame in between Joy Behar and Whoopi Cushion Goldberg. But here I am. Getting a slide right in with y'all. Ain't that right, Mrs. Pop?
4: Again, missed that last word.
10: Well, try and keep up now, Junior. This ain't kindergarten up in here.
4: Okay, fair enough. Let me start by asking you, what do you think of the news that President Trump has reached a deal with Iran to end the war?
10: Oh, hell. Anybody worth a nickel will tell you that dog don't hunt. You can't deal with a sign that don't keep us worried. That keeps changing his mind, that sees you as worthless and wishes you were 6 feet under.
4: Yeah, the Iranians are ruthless.
10: I'm talking about Trump! I didn't even got to the Iranians yet.
4: Okay. Well, do you trust the president when he says we're getting what we want?
10: Oh, that's a good one. That's Richmond Javis. When Donald Trump tells you you're getting what you want, you better check your pocket, son, because I'm betting your wallet's gone.
4: Uh-huh.
10: Ain't that right, Major Pop?
4: Okay, let's move on. What did you think about the birthday celebration of a UFC white fight on the White House lawn?
10: Well, let me tell you a little story here, Cutie. I once was walking with President Clinton out on the White House lawn. Mm-hmm. And we had a visit from an ambassador from some country. I can't remember which one now. And she was blind, so she had a big old CNI dog. You feel that?
4: Yes.
10: And right in the middle of Clinton talking about foreign policy with his ambassador, that dog took the biggest dump I've ever seen in my life. Just the big old steaming pile of you-know-what. Right there on the White House lawn.
4: And
10: even that was better than the UFC crap he done put out there on Sunday night.
4: So not a fan.
10: 10,000 fans. fans couldn't get the stench off that one. That stinks to high heaven. You got me, what's up?
4: Yes, I got you. Well, let's try a topic less political. How about the World Cup? The World Cup soccer. Are you watching?
10: Well, now you are asking a Louisiana boy who wears an LSU sweatshirt to church whether I think something they call football when nobody gets tackled and nobody can throw the ball. Something I'm on like. What you thinking, Miss Fox? I mean, there's only one kind of football in these here parts, and it sure as hell better have laces on it, and it better bounce funny when it hits the ground, or don't count for diggly poop.
4: Diggly poop?
10: Diggly poop. Like that steaming pile of you-know-what that ambassador's dog left on the White House lawn, or that USC fight.
4: All right, so long, Jimmy.
10: About time you let me go. I gotta go prepare for Deshaun Houston. Ain't no telling what she's gonna say.
4: Okay, good luck on the view.
10: I need it.
4: Jimmy Carville here on 760
11: 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WJR, traffic and weather first.
12: Still have that accident blocking your left lane on I-275 northbound at M14. You're slow from Ford Road. I-94 westbound between 10 Mile and 9 Mile closed. Due to an accident, you're slow from 11 Mile there. I-696 westbound after Gratiot. We've got a wreck taking up your three right lanes. Now WJR weather first from the Weather Channel. Scattered thunderstorms for the remainder of the evening. Gusty winds possible. We'll drop down to 56. Partly cloudy for Wednesday with rain showers later in the day. A high of 74. I'm Rich Luzensky, WJR traffic and weather first.
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0: 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Breaking down the headlines Michiganders are talking about. 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
10: That's going to wrap things up for today's program. We appreciate your joining us. We will be here tomorrow between 4 and 6 for another edition of the Mitch Albom Show. Mm-hmm. Until then, with Kenny Brown, this is Mitch Albom saying,
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0: 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Breaking down the headlines Michiganders are talking about. 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
2: I'm Ann Thomas. Congratulations to the 2026 Women Who Lead class. Denise Brooks Williams, Henry Ford Health Chief Operating Officer, says the hospital's Future of Health project in Detroit will be transformational.
3: We have the Motown Museum, yes. Right, which is expanding right in front of us. So kind of a fully transformed corridor that's going to help the residents in that area.
2: Special thanks to University of Michigan Health Von Voigtlander Women's Hospital for supporting Women Who Lead.
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4: Details are coming. I'm Lisa Lucera, Fox News. That's what Vice President J.D. Vance says as he prepares to sign an agreement with Iran. He tells Fox's The Five the agreement is simple.
5: One, Iran can't have a nuclear weapon. Two, the Straits of Hormuz are open. And number three, there are all of these benefits contemplated that the Iranians can get if they behave.
4: On the question of whether Iran will profit from the agreement, the vice president said again, if Iranians change how they interact with the world, they will benefit economically. And if they don't get anything. Senate Democratic leader Chuck Schumer again calling for details of the deal to be made public.
6: After more than 100 days of bloodshed, 13 Americans killed, hundreds more wounded, tens of billions of dollars spent. What exactly did we get out of Trump's failed war?
4: At the G7 in France, President Trump said he is willing to open the details of the agreement to Congress. The FBI says a concerned mother in Ohio helped disrupt a plot to attack last weekend's White House UFC fight. At least five people under arrest.
7: Those involved in the alleged plot were arrested in Ohio, Nebraska, Missouri, and California. In Ohio, investigators say 19-year-old Tyson Proper's mother called police after she was concerned about her son's recent conduct, including firearms purchases and his communications with people online. According to authorities, when she asked him what he was doing, he said he couldn't tell her exactly, but that they were looking at multiple different locations and intended to conduct recon as well as hit-and-run missions.
4: Fox's David Spunt in Washington. Court filings say investigators learned from Proper of a group chat on the app Signal where they were sharing information. Wall Street, the Dow gained 328, reaching another record. The Nasdaq minus 307. The S&P off 42. Oil dipped below $80 a barrel. 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
2: I'm Ann Thomas. Congratulations to the 2026 Women Who Lead class. Denise Brooks Williams, Henry Ford Health Chief Operating Officer, says the hospital's Future of Health project in Detroit will be transformational.
3: We have the Motown Museum, yes. Right, which is expanding right in front of us. So kind of a fully transformed corridor that's going to help the residents in that area.
2: Special thanks to University of Michigan Health Von Voigtlander Women's Hospital for supporting Women Who Lead. I'm Ann Thomas. 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Denise Brooks Williams, Henry Ford Health Chief Operating Officer, says the Future of Health project is the new vision around Henry Ford Hospital.
3: Where we will have private rooms, we will also be able to have a new emergency department, new operating suites, a really tech-enabled environment.
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10: I'm Ann Thomas. Congratulations to the 2026 Women Who Lead class. Denise Brooks Williams, Henry Ford Health Chief Operating Officer, says the hospital's Future of Health project in Detroit will be transformational.
3: We have the Motown Museum, yes, right, which is expanding right in front of us. So kind of a fully transformed corridor that's going to help the residents in that area.
10: Special thanks to University of Michigan Health, Von Voigtlander Women's Hospital, for supporting Women Who Lead. I'm Ann Thomas. Congratulations to the 2026 Women Who Lead class. Denise Brooks Williams, Henry Ford Health Chief Operating Officer, says the hospital's Future of Health project in Detroit will be transformational.
3: We have the Motown Museum, yes, right, which is expanding right in front of us. So kind of a fully transformed corridor that's going to help the residents in that area.
10: Special thanks to University of Michigan Health, Von Voigtlander Women's Hospital, for supporting Women Who Lead.
0: JR Mornings, 6 to 9 a.m. with Chris Renwick, Lloyd Jackson, and Jamie Edmonds.
11: Lloyd Jackson.
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14: Butler can only watch it fly to the batter's eye. 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
15: 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Pulls up for the win. 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
2: From high atop the Golden Tower, the Fisher Building in downtown Detroit, that is the Super Bowl champion, the All-Pro, the Lions legend himself, number 75, Lomas Brown. 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It is a Tuesday, the 16th day of June, 2026. Lomas Brown, a good man. How are you today, partner?
13: I'm doing good, AB. Feeling good. I got a little chuckle before the show started, so I'm feeling really good on the inside right now. So, but yes, it is a Tuesday. AB, I mean, we're in the stretch. We're getting to the stretch where it's not much on sports. We talked about this leading into this week, to this part of the year. So, again, I might have to brush up on the dad jokes because we're going to need to bring our best, AB. We're going to have to bring the material for our listeners because why? We're in the entertainment business.
2: That is correct. And what's really entertaining is in just 26 days from right now, the second annual Lomas Brown Jr. Golf Classic for the kids.
13: Hey!
2: 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Register your foursome. When do registrations close, Lomas Brown?
13: I think we're the 26th. Yep, it's near. We almost sold out, AB. So it's at that point. So we don't have many spots left. So I think the deadline might be at the 26th of this month. So please hurry up. Come on.
2: Get
13: come
2: on in there.
13: I'll make some room for you. If you come on now, I'll make some room.
2: Somebody do something. Sign up right now. Get your foursome out there and have a blast. That would that much is for certain. I guarantee you are going to have a lot of fun at that golf outing. There is no doubt about that. All right, what is going on in the sports world? We'll try to get you all caught up with all the happenings. We'll do so right now in the headlines.
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0: All right, it was huge news. Did you know the Detroit Tigers have hit 30 home runs in 12 games since the start of June? That's the most home runs out of any 12-game span in the 125-year history of Tigers baseball. And they were on one last night in Houston. Punches and bunches. Colt Keith, he's good at baseball.
21: May not be able to cover that ground. Deep to right field. It is out of here. Colt Keith has home run number two. That ball was vaporized.
22: He figured out the movement on the sweeper.
21: 1-0 to Keith. Pull side power again. Right field and out of here one more time. Colt Keith's second home run tonight. His third in a week. And it's 8-3. 2-2. High fly ball. Left field. Did he do it again? Yes, he did. Houston is Colts town tonight.
0: Yes, it was. Colt Keith just unloading last night. There's nothing they could do to stop him. Colt Keith with the three home runs. The only Tigers player younger than Colt Keith to hit three home runs in a single game. The Hall of Famer Al Kaline, who was 20 years old when he did it way back on April 17th, 1955. I was there at that game. This century, only eight Tigers have accomplished that feat, including the great Miguel Cabrera, who did it twice. And this all happened in a game in which our boy Troy Melton, was scratched from the lineup early on prior to the game starting, which meant that it was going to be Drew Anderson in a bullpen day in order to get this club through the game. Anderson started the game, went 2 2/3, couple of hits, one earned run, walked two, struck out five. And then the rest of the game, having to use six pitchers, got us through. We struck out 18 times in this ball game, Lomas Brown, and we still won. 18 strikeouts. Kerry Carpenter, he struck out twice. Jamai Jones twice. Riley Green twice. Spencer Torkelson three times. Zach McKinstry twice. James Altman three times. And we still won the game. Unbelievable.
13: Really is unbelievable. And I'm glad, again, man, thanks to some of the heroics from Colt Keith and Kevin McGonigal. I mean, he had a nice game, 2-for-3. He had him a home run, RBI. So he had a good game. But AB, it just seems like, and I don't know, maybe this is what Scott Harris and maybe AJ, maybe they seen this, the power, or knew that these guys could generate hits like this, to where they just didn't figure we needed another bat. That's why they didn't prioritize that during the offseason. I don't know. I know that's a bold statement to make, and maybe I'm making that too early. I have to let the season just marinate a little bit more. But, I mean, the way they're swinging the bats right now, maybe they found something. I know we got a new hitting coach. He came in this year, so maybe the magic is working. You sure looking at me strange right now, but, you know, maybe I'm drinking the Kool-Aid right now.
0: That's okay. We supply heavy amounts of Kool-Aid on this program. Honolulu Blue Kool-Aid is what it is. Framber Valdez tonight gets the ball. He's 3-5. He's taking on Hunter Brown, who is 1-0. Valdez with the 4.40 ERA. 8-10 first pitch down there for game number two of the three-game series against the Houston Astros. The family of Alden Smith has decided to send his brain to medical experts in Boston to see whether CTE played a role in the former defensive lineman's death. Now, Smith, who passed away at age 36 on Saturday, hours after he had delivered pizzas to a homeless charity, no cause of death has been given. His family has hired attorneys to help investigate his death. Quote, as with anyone who dies so suddenly at such a young age, we understand that there is a great deal of interest in and speculation about Alden Smith's passing, and we intend to get to the bottom of it, according to the attorneys. To that end, we have taken a number of steps, including sending his brain to Boston, where medical experts will examine it for CTE as well as other damage caused by years of concussions and additional trauma.
13: Yeah, I mean, again, AB, that's what I say is the bad thing about CTE. The only way you know you have it other than having symptoms is when you die and they perform the autopsy and actually see it in your brain. So, you know, I know they're studying and trying to come up with ways of trying to find out why you're alive. But as of right now, that's the only way you can find out is post-mortem. And it's just sad, man. 36 years old, just sad, man, that, you know. And it's, we're seeing a lot of this, AB. We're seeing a lot of this.
5: You would think that there would be some sort of brain scan that they could do prior to you entering the league, and then they would scan the brain every year, right? Like, just and say, hey, right. Like, you're done. Like, you know, you are medically discharged from the league. Like, you can no
13: especially,
5: longer. We are not going to allow you to play and come up with some sort of, like, basically like a... Like a waiver or some sort of, I don't know, like severance pay, if you will. Like, you are all done here. Like, the no more. Yeah. You get to this level, you're out.
13: And AB, especially with all the technology that we have today, you know what I'm saying? I mean, think about everything they measure now. It's amazing how they measure their speed. They measure the impact, the contact impact that you take out there. They measure your heart rate, your breathing, you know, everything. They
5: There's a company called Ares Tech that it scans, I believe. I believe it scans the EMF that is produced by cell phones and other tech, and they partnered with the Target Center, which is the Minnesota Timberwolves home arena, and Ares, A-I-R-E-S maybe, is they have like EMF-proofed like the arena, basically, to lower the amount of electromagnetic frequency that your body is intaking, because your phone is always on you. Like, it's not healthy. Yeah. Wi-Fi, it's not healthy. Like, we know this, right? Mm-hmm. And so we're constantly scanning. Like, the amount of soldiers that have to go to Mexico for extra treatment for PTSD and what do they call that? Alternative medicines, right? Because they're trying to get off the bottle, they're trying to get off the pills, and you know, a lot of special forces operations soldiers have gone to Mexico. They've undergone this treatment, and they say that almost immediately their whole lives are different, right? And they know, like it rewires the brain. We know this. You know, and it's like, hey, I mean, does it have to be this way? I don't know. The Kansas City Chiefs wide receiver Rashee Rice was released from the Dallas County Jail. You know what he did today? He outran the reporters. He was released after 30 days, and they're like, yeah, questions. So he backtracked and then bolted out the door.
13: Yeah, I seen that, AB. That was funny, man. He got out of there. Hey, man, look, it's funny now, but, man, I hope this is not a tragic story that we're looking back on, you know, in a couple of years, man. He needs to slow down. I mean, think about all the trouble he's been in since he's been in the league. He just got in the league, and he's been in a whole bunch of trouble already. So he really needs to slow down.
5: New Orleans Saints are set to bring back defensive star, the defensive end, Cam Jordan, for a 16th season. He's 36 years old, became a free agent in March, and guess what? He's back. So that's
13: question.
5: Answer.
13: I mean, people are disappointed around here that we didn't get the opportunity to go after him. Did you see him as a real good fit here? I mean,
5: a lot of times,
13: you know, maybe Lomas, other people do.
5: A lot of times, Lomas, people are enamored by the name and names that they know. And then they get distracted by the name that they knew and the player that they once were, which doesn't necessarily add up to the name that they know and the player that they are today and how that salary factors in.
13: And AB, you're so right, because the game of football is pretty much predicated on physicality, and at a certain age, man, so you're right about that. I mean, out of all the sports, I think, you know, football is predicated more on the physicality of it.
5: James Dolan asked his Knicks players prior to the playoffs to sacrifice sex with their significant others prior to the playoffs to make a run at a championship. And Kat's girlfriend, fiance, whatever she is, she was not happy about that. But it sounds like he sacrificed. He also sacrificed scoring on the court, too, in the last game. So not really big for him. What do you make of that, Lomas Brown?
13: Well, he pulled down, what, about 20 rebounds? He did pull down a whole bunch of rebounds.
5: When you said pulled, I didn't know what direction you were going with
13: that. No, so. AB, he snatched. Okay, he snatched a whole bunch of rebounds that game, even though his points look bad. But he got it done in the rebound department. But what do I think about that?
5: Yeah.
13: Kudos to the guys that followed the rules. Give them a clap, AB.
5: Okay.
13: Yep.
5: There you go.
13: To those guys that were able to follow that.
5: Mickey told them, women, yeah, wicked legs. John Tortorella will not return as the head coach of the Vegas Golden Knights. Are you shocked?
13: You know what? That's a hard one, but I'm going to say no. And you know why?
5: Why?
13: Because hockey, man, they change out managers, coaches.
5: They do.
13: It seemed like every 2 years, and I don't care if you won the Stanley Cup, you led your team to the Stanley Cup. As you see, you know, they're not keeping him. So hockey's strange with that.
5: And finally, Michigan's head coach, Dustin May, posted a one-hit shutout for St. Louis. He's now pitching in Major League Baseball. No, I'm teasing. But it is funny that there's a guy named Dustin May who is the real deal and goes nine innings and just strikes out everybody. So I thought that that would be fun. All right, we'll step aside when we return. Lomas Brown was right. He called it weeks ago. We'll talk about it next here on Sports Wrap. You know what? Sports preparation is everything. The teams that succeed, those are the ones that plan ahead and protect what matters the most. The same idea applies to your life.
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19: I'm Ann Thomas. Congratulations to the 2026 Women Who Lead class. Denise Brooks Williams, Henry Ford Health Chief Operating Officer, says the Future of Health Project is the new vision around Henry Ford Hospital.
28: Where we will have private rooms, we will also be able to have a new emergency department, new operating suites, a really tech-enabled environment.
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5: In the Big 1050 WTKA in Ann Arbor, Danny Cahalan behind the glass. I'm Anthony Bellino. That's the Lions legend, Lomas Brown. And Lomas Brown, you were right, and I got to give you credit where credit is due, partner. Studio audience, they're giving you credit. I didn't think it was going to happen, right? Especially once the Attorney General of the great state of Texas got involved. Now, maybe he'll get involved in some other issues that that state is having with cities that just happen to be popping up. But this isn't a political show. This is a sports show. I'm going to calm down now before I get myself all worked up. However, Texas Tech quarterback Brendan Sorsby has planned now to apply for the NFL supplemental draft in a stunning reversal in this saga that we thought was never going to end. It looks like it is going to end. His eligibility, after admitting that he bet on college sports, including the team that he was actually playing for, 9,000 bets totaling at least $90,000 on both professional and college sports over 4 years, while enrolled at both Indiana and Cincinnati and Texas Tech, including 40 wagers involving the Hoosiers football team when he was a freshman on that very club back in 2022. Lomas Brown, you said it last week. You said it the week before. You thought he was going to pull out of Texas Tech, apply for the NFL draft, and that's exactly what he's doing. Congratulations, partner. You called it.
13: Yeah, AB, just too much pressure. Me and you talked about this on air. We talked about this off air, but it was just going to be too much just on his family. You know, that think about players that play a game and they lose that game, and the type of hate emails or social media that they get from fans now, because again, gambling is so prevalent in sports now, you know, they almost kind of go hand in hand. So yeah, you have this fan over here that enjoys the sport just for what it is. You have this other fan that has everything in the world riding on it, you know, financially, to where they have that vested interest. So I just thought AB, he was just going to catch so much backlash. The school was going to catch the backlash. They could have probably went 14-15-0, and that wouldn't have been the story of their season. It would have been Sorsby. So he had to back out. I think he did Texas Tech a favor by doing this, because Texas Tech, they were hitching their saddle up to a horse that definitely wasn't going to win that race right there. So I think he did them a favor by pulling out. I know he did himself a favor. He's done his family a favor, anybody close around him, because they were going to get scrutinized, AB. That's how it was going going to be. You talking about, we always talking about investigative reporters. Man, he was going to have a slew of them just following him around everywhere he went. So it was good that this happened. They may not see it right now, but I think for the sake of the sport, I think it was a good thing that he dropped out, which I thought he was going to do the whole time.
5: Now, Sorsby can apply for the NFL supplemental draft, which, according to the collectively bargained agreement, is held when a player who is not eligible for the draft in any league year becomes eligible after the date of the draft. He will be eligible to be selected in a supplemental draft if the league elects to conduct such a draft. Now, it was first held in 1977. The supplemental draft allows teams to bid future draft picks on players. The league hasn't had a supplemental draft since 2023. No one has been selected in one since 2019. This is nuts. What? An NFL spokesperson, Brian McCarthy, the spokesman here, declined comment on the Sorsby situation to the Four Letter Network yesterday because, of course, he did. And I wouldn't comment either. What do you got to say about it? Absolutely nothing.
13: Absolutely right. And AB, if he was going, that's, and again, to our other point, if he was going to the NFL, that's the only thing he was going to be able to do. There's no way he would have been able to go through this season and think he would have went through it, and, you know, the NFL would have picked him up, because they would have stained him so much to them. Teams would have avoided him like the plague by the time they would have got through with him this season. So, again, for the sake of him going to the next level, which is something that, you, as we can see, he really wants to do. And from what I'm hearing, he has the arm talent. I'm hearing he has the athletic ability to probably be a second, third round quarterback. And all these teams out here in the NFL that are trying to find quarterbacks, when you look at Pittsburgh, you know, after next year when Aaron Rodgers is gone, and the Dolphins, they need a quarterback. And the Jets need a quarterback, and, you know, Arizona, you could just kind of go on and on with the teams that really need a quarterback, and here's a chance to get one, probably pick him up for probably less than you would have been able to get him next year, you know, after playing.
5: Yeah, with that history, not touching it. Just not doing it. I can't. I saw Dan Orlovsky tweeting about it earlier today about, you know, this guy's an incredible talent because he was scrambling against Nebraska. Hey, Dan, you're my guy. Dan O. Orlovsky, we love you. You once scrambled out of the back of the end zone. I hate to bring that up, but in the game you're referencing, the dude was 13 of 25 for 69 yards with an interception. Like, I can't do that, man. I just can't.
13: Yeah.
5: I just cannot. I can't get past it. I don't think that there's a place. The NFL still has to sign off on a supplemental draft to begin with. And, you know,
13: AB, who's going to sign off?
5: Hey, who's going to draft him? Take a guess. My bet's the Cleveland Browns.
13: You think Cleveland?
5: It has to be the Cleveland.
13: I'm going
5: to
13: go with
5: the most Cleveland thing ever. Take another quarterback. They only have 12 on the roster. What's one more?
13: That would be so ridiculous. And I don't think Todd Monken's like that. That was under Stefanski. I don't think Monken's like that. Shoot, maybe he needs to draft a quarterback. He might get him. He might go to Atlanta. Because you think about it. He might go to Atlanta. He might end up in Atlanta, man.
5: Do it, turn the ball over and Michael Noodle Legs Penix?
13: Yeah.
5: Yeah, and then you got the gambler back
13: there. Right on in there. Yeah, they throw him right on in there, man.
5: Okay, first touchdown. Sorsby gets into the end zone. First touchdown. He rattles his hands, blows on
13: AB.
5: It, and rolls the dice. Then they
13: AB.
5: Call him. They call him his nickname, the gambler. Like Kenny Rogers.
13: AB.
5: Huh?
13: He's going to try to go so far away from that stigma. I'm telling you, AB.
5: Brendan Sorsby officially brought to you by DraftKings.
13: No.
5: He writes draft on one side, Kings on the other, under his eye black.
13: Can't do it. Can't do it. Won't do it. Can't do it. Can't do it, AB.
5: No. Look, this is such a win for not just college football, not just college athletics, but humanity. This is a win for mankind. There was no way, now that we've got Sorsby out of college football, let's get rid of the judges. Let's get rid of the lawyers. Let's get rid of this circus. You said you were going to do something. Go do it. Right? You said you were going to operate this league. We laid out some rules. Let's everybody abide and play by those rules, right? And let's quit making up stuff as we go. Let's stop changing everything on a day-to-day basis. Let's stop lying about everything. Here's the rules. Here's how we're going to play, and this is how we're going to operate, right? We need a commissioner. We need leadership. Yep. We need somebody at the top of this thing that's going to grab the bull by the horns and say, this is the way college football is going to move forward. Here's going to be our rules. Here's how we're going to collectively bargain with the players. Here's how the players are going to earn their salaries in which they are now going to be paid. Here is going to be the salary cap in what teams can spend on their players. Here are going to be the punishments if you go ahead and violate these rules. And that's just the way it's going to have to be. But this is a great start here. Now that Texas Tech, after that 22-minute video that their management, I guess we would call it, the president, AD, and coach put out, you know, the coach came to the podium, well, he didn't kill anybody. Well, I mean, if that's the bare minimum, if that's your standard, he didn't kill anybody, like, congratulations. Your entire program is a cesspool now.
13: AB, think about the PR damage that they got to go out and try to amend. I mean, think about they all the other schools they talked about that were against them. You know, they alienated themselves from the other schools, telling them they don't need them. They'll do this and that. They got a lot of PR to do to get that school back to where it needs to be at, because it's stained right now. Yes, it is.
5: Yeah, it's bad. It is real bad. But the good news is, at least college sports, for the time being, have somewhat been saved and kept intact here. And the right thing, the good, actually won in this battle. All right, we're going to step aside. When we return, our conversation with the great Jim Caldwell. We'll be bringing that to you next here on Sports Wrap. 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
5: It is the All-Pro Lomas Brown. I am Anthony Bellino, and joining us now, the pride of Iowa, the one and only Jim Caldwell, the coach. Coach Caldwell, welcome to the program, my friend. How are you?
8: I'm doing very well. Thanks for the invitation.
13: Yeah, Coach, looking good. I mean, how are you feeling? What are you doing? How's life treating you?
8: Yeah, well, I'm doing extremely well. And right now I'm still working as an advisor for the Carolina Panthers. So I'm living in North Carolina and just trying to stay as busy as I can. Outside of working for them, I'm also chasing my grandboys around, okay. Which is a lot of fun.
5: Now, Coach, being here at the Pro Football Hall of Fame in Canton, I've asked every single person that has come on through that has sat down here. We're here for Bill Keenest and his recognition and honor this evening. So I want to ask you, why did you come?
8: Well, first of all, I wouldn't miss it. When I heard Bill was going in, without question, I was going to find a way to be here one way or another. So Cheryl and I actually drove up. It's about a five-hour drive for us from North Carolina, so it's an easy trip. But more importantly, he was just such an integral part of what we were able to accomplish there in Detroit. Just a professional in every single way. Had a great feel for all things that were needed in terms of communication with the team and within the community as well. He guided me extremely well those 4 years that I was in the midst.
13: Yeah. Coach, I'm telling you, I don't been around a lot of coaches as a player and just as, you know, what in the role that I'm in now. And I always say this about you. You were the only coach that before a game, we had to tell Coach, go ahead and coach. I mean, you would spend so much time with the alumni, so much time with the older guys that came back. I mean, it'd be game day, and you'd be talking to us. And I used to say to myself, wow, you know, it just took me. Is that how you've always been? Is that just part of your DNA? It's just amazing, especially when you're getting ready to go into a pressure-packed situation like coaching NFL game.
8: Yeah, well, you know, one of the reasons why I pay so much respect to guys that have played the game is because that's the reason why I've been able to have such a great livelihood. Men that had the courage to play the game the way it's supposed to be played. And not only that, the alumni of any organization that we work for, what we try to do is just make certain that they understood it was an open door policy because they kind of set the stage for what we were trying to do, and to have that kind of cohesion. And also, you know, I found through the years that when the alumni come back, you know, everything ticks up a notch or two. You know what I mean? And the more they come around, I think the better it is for the team, the existing team. So it was a pleasure. Detroit in itself, along with Lomas and so many others, had such a great history. So many guys that did some tremendous things, Lim Barney and all the guys that used to come around. Nowadays I see guys that are on the sideline and certainly relishing in the great success that they're having today.
5: You know, Coach Caldwell, what is, and I asked Coach Marinelli this earlier, but what is it about coaching that I guess that you wanted to do? Why did you choose that profession? Because you mentioned pressure pack. It's like, yeah, every single thing. It's like Timmy on the couch over here has no idea what's going on out here right now. And it can be so frustrating to listen to on the outside. Why did you choose that profession?
8: Well, the number one reason is that I always wanted to have an impact on young people. That was my goal and aim when I went to start coaching college. I wanted to make a difference in their life. And we have a carrot for them, right? They want to play the game. But then there are a lot of other things that you can help mold and adjust them socially, you know, just in terms of how they function, you know, outside of the realm of sports, how they function in the classroom when I was in college, how they function in the community when I was in the pros. And so, you know, those kinds of things and building better men. You build a better man, got a better teammate. Build a better teammate, you got a better team. Build a better team, you're going to win more games. Win more games, you know, championships are around the corner, right?
5: This place is like the tree of knowledge right here. You just sit around here just try to catch the fruit as it's falling.
13: You're right about that. But again, when you're around great coaches, you see how it just permeates through you. And, Coach, I want to say this. Just looking at the Panthers, I mean, from what you guys have done, because it was a lot going on when they were saying stuff about the owner and different things like that. But it seems like, and I know you've been there a couple of years, but it seemed like you guys have kind of steadied the ship Bryce seems like he's ready to take another step. It seems like the Panthers are ready to do something this year.
8: Yeah, I don't think there's any question about it that they're getting better all the time. Mm-hmm. Dan Morgan's doing a tremendous job. Coach Dave Canales is absolutely outstanding. He's got a really good staff, and the players are buying in. You know, continuity is something that's extremely special and important. I think oftentimes, you know, people downplay that part of it, and it's such a big part of development. The team now is in its second year with Coach Canales, and they're doing a tremendous job of getting things headed in the right direction. Now, not everything's perfect at this point, but I think toward the end of the season, you could kind of see, you know, that it was a promising future ahead of this particular team.
5: Coach Caldwell, you know, Lomas has obviously been around and myself in the building, but I have to know from your perspective, because you have your own team now to worry about, right? You can't be watching, you know, we're on a week-to-week basis here, right? We're worried about our next opponent. But since your time in Detroit, have you been able to see the change in the franchise? Have you seen the difference just from afar of what, you know, how different it is today versus where it was, you know, 15 years ago?
8: Oh, there's no question. I mean, and obviously, just despite the fact that their one loss record has been excellent, right? Coach Campbell and his team of guys, the coaches, have done a tremendous job. You can tell by the product they put on the field every single week. They're a challenge for whoever they play. You know, we happened to play them a couple years ago, so we got a good taste of you know, the power and speed and toughness that they've built there, just in terms of their foundation. And they do a great job, tremendous job, and you can see a huge change. It's always been a great fan base. I mean, there's no question about it. One of the best fan bases in America. I mean, there's a lot of great ones, but that one is pretty special. And you couple that with you know, a coach that's kind of, you know, taking hold of the reins and got them headed in the right direction with toughness and ability not to make many mistakes. They're playing extremely well.
13: Yeah,
8: impressive.
13: So, Coach, where do you think the state of the game is right now? Where do you think the state of the NFL? The game of football, period. Where do you think it is right now?
8: Well, I think it's in a great place. You know, I still believe that football is the greatest team sport in the world. You know, the great thing about it is it brings out the essence of the human spirit in a person. So that's the thing that makes football unique and different from every other sport, because it takes physicality, it takes toughness, it takes determination, right? All of those things, but also intellect as well. Often people downplay that, but I'm going to tell you something. In order to learn what you're doing on offense, defense, in the kicking game, it's complex, and you know, just not anybody can do that. So you have to have the mental side of that too. So I think it's in a great place. I think we have a lot of good, young, bright coaches that are out there. I think the players are as good as ever, and they keep getting better. So I think it's in a great place.
13: Okay, I got one follow up.
5: Oh yeah.
13: So you, the first coach I asked this, Travis Hunter. How you just said all the things it takes to play this game. Do you think he could do it on both sides of the ball? Do you really think he could do it on both sides of the ball?
8: Well, it's difficult. It's going to be difficult for him. But if there's anybody that can do it, he can, because he's been doing it. You know, that's one of the things. Now, he may not be able to do it the same number of plays he was able to do in college. But when you look at him physically, I mean, he's fast. He's got quickness. He's tough, you know, smart. And, you know, I think if anybody can do it, he can.
5: Can you imagine playing triple-digit snaps in an NFL football game? I wouldn't even think about it. Bring that gurney out here. Wheel me out of here right now before somebody runs into me. You know, hey, Coach, you were talking about this, the state of the game, right? What about the rules? I mean, what are we going to do? Like, how can we mitigate the risk of injury, severe injury, right? But still play a game that is a full contact sport, right? Because as a fan, you're watching and you see guys running across the middle. Like, can you imagine? Jerry Rice would have had 58 million yards had he played in this era. Like, guys back then used to get whacked. Now it's like, don't even look at him when he crosses the middle. How do we do this?
8: My friend Shaq Harris calls it the blood zone, you know, when you're going across the middle, right?
5: Like, see, Ronnie Lott would have a paycheck.
8: Yes, yeah, he does in the blood area, Shaq would say. Right back in the old days, that's exactly what it was. But, you know, you had Tatums and those guys roaming back there in the secondary.
5: Yes.
8: And nowadays, I still think you still have a physical presence within it. And I'm huge on player safety. Let me tell you that right now. You know, I want to see guys leave this game and walk out of this game and yet be able to play with their kids and grandkids, right? So that's extremely important to me. And I do think that everything that's been changed has been changed basically to try to make certain that there's health and safety considered within it. But then also, it's got to be entertainment for the fans as well. You know, that's what they come to see. They come to see the physicalness of the game. And I don't think you'll ever see that eliminated totally. But I do think that you've seen it sort of adjusted, mitigated. somewhat just to make certain that we keep some of those injuries that have popped up through the years with heavy concussions and things of that nature, limit those as much as we possibly can. Yeah. So I think it's in a good place.
13: Coach, I think I'm a guess, but I think you're glad to see the running back into the game of football, because I know you're all about physical pounding that ball. So I know you're glad to see what Saquon, what Derrick Henry, what those guys have done to kind of bring that back.
8: No question about it. I mean, the thing about the game is that what makes the beauty of it is controlling the line of scrimmage. Mm. You know, you got big fellas against big fellas just down there, and whereas, you know, it's the nitty gritty's going on, right? But to be able to run behind that and control that line of scrimmage, I think, is what makes the game. Obviously, there are a lot of places that are now like 7-on-7 teams mm-hmm. that are throwing it all over the place, mm-hmm. but I do still think the running game is key, and I'm glad to see the running back coming back and being a more prominent fixture within an offensive system.
0: Do you ever take a look at your career when we start to see like the shift in players? Aaron Rodgers talking about this year could be potentially his last year. And so that kind of ends that era where you had, you know, Rodgers and Roethlisberger, Brady and Manning. You see like these different waves and phases, Drew Brees. You've seen a lot over your years. Do you ever take a moment to kind of step back in maybe in awe of what you have seen, the players that you have been able to work with?
8: Well, yeah, I'm thankful, you know, that I've had an opportunity to work with some of the great ones, and to see the evolution a little bit, you know, and particularly at the quarterback position. You know, I was around Peyton Manning for a few years and Joe Flacco, and, you know, had some Matthew, obviously, had some good players, and nowadays it's a little bit of a shift. Matthew's still in there, but now you see a lot of younger guys that are a little bit different skill set, you know. There's not very many quarterbacks that'll sit back there in the pocket and give you an opportunity to rush off the edge. You know, now they're elusive, they're athletic, and they can make plays with their feet. And I think everybody's looking for that kind of guy nowadays on their team.
13: Yeah. So, Coach, any goals? I know you get back, right, head coaching job. I mean, your name. No?
8: Oh, no.
13: Because, I mean, I heard your name thrown out there a little bit before Dan Campbell got the job here, so I thought you might have still. But no, Coach?
8: Absolutely not.
13: No.
8: those days are over. I love what I'm doing right now. I'm an advisor, and that's all I want to do is advise, right? I'm going to leave that to those young guys. They can handle that.
0: Can you explain to our listeners what life as a head coach is like? Because I think a lot of people just think, like, okay, season's over, get ready for the draft, but the GM's handling that, so we'll see everybody at training camp. Life isn't like that.
8: No, it's quite different, you know, and my wife is sitting back there, and she could probably tell you a little bit more directly than I could, but I mean, you know, for example,
0: some choice words.
8: You know,
0: yeah.
8: back in when I was in Detroit, even, you know, we get up in the morning, like 4 o'clock in the morning, and head up into the office, and we're there 11, 12 o'clock at night. You know, that's kind of your normal routine. During the season, it might be a hair or two longer. In the college ranks, they're worse because of the fact that they just don't get any downtime. Their off season is not an off season any longer because of the fact they got to recruit their own players, and then all the other things that are going in with early commitments and early signing dates and all those kinds of things. Being a head football coach is a challenge because you really never are off.
0: Yeah.
8: I mean, even during the time that you might have a 2-3 week break in the summertime, you're getting phone calls. There's still trades to be made, still things talking about guys getting injured, problems with people and things of that nature, right? Staff, right, also,
0: yes,
8: along with players. But it's a, you know, really, it's 365 days.
13: Yeah. So, Coach, being an advisor now, is it still kind of the same philosophy? Is still kind of pulling people together, kind of making sure all the personalities kind of match? I know that was a head coach. 50-some different personalities in that locker room. You got to get them on one accord. Is it kind of like that up in the front offices? Do you kind of have to kind of get these people, certain people together, kind of get them on the same accord? Is it real different than how it is in the locker room trying to get a team or individuals together?
8: Yeah, now I'm still on the coaching side of it. My advising is strictly, I work with Dave, and Dave does all of the things in terms of unity, and Dan handles the front office things. But I can tell you this, Lomas, that what you hit on is exactly right. It's alignment, right? Alignment from the ownership group down to the front office all the way to the coaching staff and the assistants, right? That's when you have a really good football team and a good organization that's strong and ready to make some noise.
0: Alignment all the way down to the field. I was just listening to Peyton Manning. He told the guy he jumped off sides to get off the field. He came back in and they were kneeling it. He told him to get off the field. They were taking a knee and the game was over because it was all about alignment. See, the front office, coaching staff, players, line of scrimmage. We got to be aligned. Coach, you take a look at the landscape of the NFL right now. Patrick Mahomes is talking about they're about to uncork their offense. And I'm like, well, what the hell have you been doing the last 7-8 years? What do you mean? You're going to uncork this thing. What is, I don't want to say the scariest, because it's not like you're afraid of anybody, but what's the most difficult team to try to scheme against?
8: Well, you know, I'd probably be the wrong guy to answer that question, but there are some strong teams in this league. I mean, you know, everybody talks about everybody other than Philadelphia, right, sometimes. Mm-hmm. Philadelphia is a very difficult team to handle. Yeah. Real strong defense, extremely strong offense, solid kicking game, great coaching, great front office, right? And so there are a lot of teams like that. The Lions would be in that category as well. And obviously Kansas City is one that everybody is going to have to deal with at some point in time, particularly if you start to climb the ranks in the playoffs. You got to deal with them at some point. And right now, you know, they've been the class of the league. Right? Not at this point in time, because the Eagles are still reigning champs, right? But nevertheless, I do think there are a lot of good football teams, a lot of development, and there's always a couple surprises out there. You know, there's a couple surprises, and I think that's because of the fact that teams are developing. Washington last year came through, right? Who would have thought about Washington at this particular point in time early on with a brand new quarterback, young? But they've made a tremendous stride. Dan does a great job over there, Quinn, tremendous. And I just think the league's in a great place and it's competitive. Every year there's going to be about five or six teams that are really going to blow the doors up.
0: Could that

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2: Excellent in that position. Be the head coach of that particular position, right? And master it. So those around you realize, hey, you know what? He can do that job. Let's give him a little bit more responsibility. That would be, you know, the thing that I would say is the most important thing, because nowadays, now guys, the money's different too, you know. Back when I started, I made $15,000 a year and thought I was rich, right? You know, and nowadays, it's totally different. Yes. Guys have a chance to make a lot more money, but the focus should be on, number one, how hard you work, how good you do your job, where you are, and then secondly, it's preparation for that next position. Once you've mastered the position that you're in, then start to look forward and start preparing for that next move down the road.
3: Be where your feet are. Be the head coach of that position right there. See, a lot of good nuggets to take away for these conversations. He's the coach, Jim Caldwell, here at the Pro Football Hall of Fame in Canton, Ohio. Coach, thank you so much for the time.
4: 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Love you too, coach. Thanks. You're looking good too.
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2: A White House terror plot stopped in its tracks. I'm Lisa Lacera, Fox News. The FBI is searching for more suspects connected to a plan to attack last weekend's UFC event at the White House. Five suspects already in custody.
3: Investigators tell Fox the plan was to use drones with explosives to hit buildings near the UFC Freedom 250 event, which would force a mass evacuation and steer crowds toward a pre-staged sniper team. A, quote, second wave was allegedly planning to storm the White House gate. Those accused of being involved in the alleged plot arrested in Ohio, Nebraska, Missouri, and California.
2: Fox's David Punt in Washington. The FBI says the mother of one of the suspects helped break up the plot.
3: In Ohio, investigators say 19-year-old Tyson Proper's mother called police after she was concerned about her son's recent conduct, including firearms purchases and his communications with people online.
2: One suspect told investigators the goal was to target what he called capitalist elites, billionaires, and those getting donations from the American-Israeli Public Affairs Committee. Vice President J.D. Vance set to travel to Switzerland Friday for the signing of the tentative deal with Iran. He tells Fox's The Five.
4: The United States wins either way. As the president said, either they get nothing, we destroy their nuclear program and the Straits of Hormuz are open, or they fundamentally transform themselves, and that's a big win too. It's really up to them.
2: Iran says the deal calls for Israel to withdraw from Lebanon, a condition already rejected by Israel. This is Democrats in Congress calling on the administration to provide details of the agreement. With a vote of 47-48, the Senate tried and failed again to advance a war powers resolution that would end the military action in Iran. Four Republicans joined most Democrats in supporting the resolution. And the Trump administration moving oversight of special education and civil rights out of the Department of Education. 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
5: An accident blocks the right shoulder of the I-96 westbound ramp to Kent Lake Road. Police are on the scene. 696 westbound at Orchard Lake Road, an accident on the left shoulder. And accidents have cleared from I-94 eastbound at I-75 and I-75 southbound after 7 Mile Road. I'm Peggy Hodge, WJR traffic and weather first.
6: Front pulling into town and increasing the storm chances here in the Motor City and all across all of south and southwestern Michigan. We're watching a line of showers and thunderstorms work across the state this afternoon. Some could pack a punch. High today 77, low tonight 57. Heavy rains tomorrow, an inch of rain in the afternoon, 73. I'm meteorologist Scott Lauriemore at the Weather Channel on 760 WJR, where Michigan comes to talk.
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11: 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Chris Alberta from Principium. 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
9: 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And today, we're going to be talking to those folks who have built significant wealth, done a good job saving. They might not feel rich, but what really matters now is the decisions that you make when it comes to managing that wealth. Because Brett, boy, that's a big transition when you go from building up your wealth to managing it in retirement. That's where people can get a little tripped up, isn't it?
13: Well, and for good reason, Jen, because, you know, when you are growing your wealth during the accumulation phase of your life, that's during your working years, you know, your main goal is to save as much as you can, pick ideally some good investments, a well-diversified portfolio that will grow right along with you until one day you've amassed enough money to no longer need to work anymore. And you've officially made it to the top of the mountain that is retirement. But when you now are faced with having to, quote, manage your wealth mm-hmm. in the retirement phase of life, it's a lot different because you, number one, are done earning money. So the amount of money you've amassed at the point in which you retire, that money is, that's what you've got. And that money needs to now last your entire lifetime. And so having the ability to do that well, it's tough for most families that retire because it's something they've never had to do before in their entire life. Mm-hmm. Sure, they know how to make money. They know how to save money. They know how to watch their money grow and not touch it. But in retirement, when you're not getting a paycheck anymore, and now it's not just watching the money grow, but also withdrawing the money to live off of and navigating the tax impacts of those decisions, et cetera, it does, quote, trip a lot of people up for sure.
9: Yeah, it absolutely can, because again, just everything changes when you go from earning a paycheck to then figuring out how to create income from what you've saved. So let's start there, Brett, for people who are heading into retirement. And again, they've done a good job so far building up their 401k or their IRA. Talk a little bit about what are the next steps? What decisions do they start making when it comes to creating income from all of those retirement accounts that they've built up?
13: I think the first thing that families probably need to do is just get some education, you know, go out and read some retirement books, attend some workshops, meet with retirement focused financial professionals in your area who can educate you on maybe the best practices of, you know, the do's and the don'ts, if you will, when it comes to making decisions for your retirement planning. And it does start with an income plan. And I'm a firm believer that every single retiree, including those of you who are planning to retire in the next couple of years as well, should have a well laid out game plan actually written down on paper that's going to map out how you're going to generate the income that you want month in and month out from your portfolio in the most efficient manner possible. I'll explain what that's not. Mm-hmm. What that is not is assuming that the investment strategy that you successfully used to get you to retirement is, in theory, the same investment strategy that you now need to carry with you through retirement. Because mm-hmm. remember, while you were working, the only income you, quote, needed was ideally income that you were generating from your employment. It's rare that we would need income from our investments consistently during our working years. But in retirement, when we're not working anymore and earning a paycheck, now all of the pressure shifts to our investments to generate the income we need to live off of. Mm-hmm. And a lot of times the investments that we used to get us to retirement are quite different than those that we are now needing to own in retirement. So like, I'll give you one example. So I know a lot of people out there, a lot of the clients that we work with here at Brzezinski Group Retirement Solutions, they saved a lot of their wealth in their working years in their 401k plans or their 403bs or their IRAs. A lot of those investments that we hold money in while we're working are what I would consider to be growth investments, meaning the investments are designed to buy and hold and grow in value over time. The opposite of that would be an investment strategy that is, yes, still looking for growth, but maybe not as much as it was previously, but rather investments that will generate an income for us to live off of every month. Mm-hmm. For example, take dividend stocks, right? Dividends are a very popular form of income in retirement. And so not often do we find 401k plans that offer income generating or dividend paying investments. So I didn't need dividend income while I was working because my income was coming from my job. But now that I don't have a job anymore and I'm retired, I might want to own, as one of many examples, by the way, I might want to own some dividend paying investments in my portfolio. So just simply understanding that changes for a lot of retirees typically need to be made prior to and definitely once they enter retirement as it relates to the portfolio they hold, the investment selections they make. And so a question I get a lot is, well, how do I know what I should or should not own? I can't speak for all financial professionals. I can only speak for my team and myself here. But our belief centers around a philosophy we call purpose-based investing. And purpose-based investing essentially means we want to get to understand you and what it is you want your lifestyle and retirement to look like, month in and month out. Does it include going out to dinner often? Does it include playing a lot of golf? Do you want to do a lot of travel? Are you a homebody? Are you going to be volunteering? Whatever it is that is important to you, we then want to make sure that your investment plan for those golden years ahead are centered around the purpose we're trying to achieve. And so only then can you know what portfolio should you or should you not own and what investments to pick from. Each and every one of you has your own unique approach. But if that sounds like something you're not currently doing, I would encourage you to do that. Meet with a retirement-focused advisor who can educate you, again, on the best practices, if you will, around getting ready for a successful retirement. And in this example, how do we generate purpose-based income from your portfolio that you worked so hard to save?
9: This is Inside Retirement Motor City Edition with Brett Brzezinski. We'll be back in just a moment. 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
14: 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I've been surfing here since I was a kid. Now, see my grandson.
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9: City Edition with Brett Brzezinski. Brett is president of Brzezinski Group Retirement Solutions. He is also the author of the book, Cheers to the Best Years, Your Guide to a Confident Retirement. And I am Jen Rizak alongside. As we get back into it again, I want to make sure you have this phone number handy to reach Brett and the team, 800-641-3361. That's 800-641-3361. Today, Brett, we've been talking about this idea of purpose-based income. And I think this is important when you look at all the different things going on in the world, the different news headlines that we might see from different parts of the world or even right here at home. And the reality is, Brett, what you're talking about speaks to the point that our retirement isn't built on hope and shouldn't be driven by headlines. Rather, what we should have is structure. A clear income plan, coordinated tax strategy, risk management, and these things, when it comes to things like our income, our need for income won't pause if there is a geopolitical event or conflict overseas. So Brett, let's talk a little bit about what that looks like when it comes to a retirement income strategy that's based on numbers and facts rather than knee-jerk reactions to things like headlines.
13: Yeah, and it's hard not to have those knee-jerk reactions. I mean, that's all part of, I think, the human psychology that we all, you know, deal with daily is, you know, the fear of what might happen to our money based on the next headline or the next event that comes our way in this world. But, you know, I'm yet to meet a retiree, and I've certainly met many of them over the last couple of decades, that would stand up and proudly say, I'm okay. As a matter of fact, I'm very happy not knowing where my income's going to come from this year or every year moving forward. And quote, I'm comfortable figuring it out as I go. Because the big risk that we all are facing is that we may inevitably outlive our money. It time and time again is typically the number one fear that most retirees and pre-retirees have, is that they might run out of money someday. And if you think about it, we're living a lot longer as a society due to medical advancements, which means our wealth needs to hang in there and our portfolio needs to certainly last a lot longer than maybe previous generations would have needed. And so by having a plan, by having a written game plan, a well laid out, purposeful plan that takes all of the hard work that you've accomplished during your working years and then lays it out in a manner in which you can visually see the roadmap that you're going to now be following over the next, hopefully, several decades of your retirement years. If nothing else, I would expect that to provide a little bit of serenity to you. Just knowing that, hey, at least I know now that I've had this purpose-based roadmap plan created for me and my goals, at least I know where to take my withdrawals from month after month, year after year. Now, there are certain types of investment accounts that you may own that are ideal to be tapped into first and second in line in retirement. And there are likely accounts that you may hold that should not be touched until maybe last in line. But again, these are some of those educational points that I think are lacking in terms of educating the pre-retiree as to what they're going to be expected to know so that they, quote, don't screw it up once they get into retirement. And that's where I think retirement-focused offices like ours here at Brzezinski Group Retirement Solutions, we've grown in popularity so much over the last several decades here in Metro Detroit, because I think more and more families are realizing they need some professional guidance to make all of the hard work they put in getting to retirement pay off for them so that they can, you know, stay on course and do what it is they want to do in retirement. Now, it's not just about which account to take from first, second, and third, but it's also about creating a plan within those accounts to meet the income that you need moving forward. Because, you know, I'll give you maybe the biggest mistake I see, if I had to point one out, the number one mistake that I see retirees make is they will take their withdrawals for income in retirement from investments or accounts that they should not be taking income or withdrawals from. And it might be because it's the only investment that they hold or the only account that they hold, and they have failed to diversify for their income needs moving forward. I'll give you a prime example. Let's say that you have nearly all of your investments in, quote, the market. Let's say you own a well-diversified portfolio of stocks and bonds and mutual funds or whatever it may be. And let's say that you are taking $5,000 a month every month from that portfolio. Well, if your portfolio is still in, quote, growth mode, like it was while you were working, but yet now you're in income mode as a retiree, you're inviting in the very real threat of what we refer to as sequence of returns risk. Without getting too nerdy and technical here on the program today, in layman's language, what that means is if all of your money is going up or down in value day in and day out, then there may be periods of time, I would imagine, when your account balance goes down and down and down and down several months in a row because the market is dropping. And when that happens, you're still taking your $5,000 a month out every month because, after all, you need to live. You have bills to pay. Well, in that scenario, what you're doing by by taking withdrawals from your account while it's losing value is you are amplifying the real negative impact of those investments losing value. When is the worst time that any of us could sell our investments? When they're losing money.
9: Right.
13: So the only way to prevent creating that problem that otherwise may not have existed in your retirement years, and remember, mistakes in retirement are much more difficult to overcome financially than they were when we're working. The only way to avoid that from happening to you is, because obviously none of us can predict when the market's going to go up, down, or sideways, and we don't just want to sit on the sidelines and miss out on growth potential because we're afraid of the market falling, is to have a plan for when markets are down that you still can take your income from an account that is not losing value. So helping retirees understand how to do that, again, they've never done it before, is just one of the many components of building our comprehensive income and retirement plans that we've become so well known for. If you're out there listening and you would like to learn how to build a purpose-based income plan for your retirement, if you're already retired or you're planning to retire in the next 5 to 7 years, if you give us a call on the show today, all you have to do is be one of the next 20 callers. If you call and leave me a message, as soon as my team and I are back in the office, we'll give you a call back to schedule your complimentary, this is completely free, personalized retirement income plan, retirement income analysis. But you've got to give us a call. That number today is 800-641-3361. You can also text me the word income to that same number, 800-641-3361. Do you have an IRA or 401k? 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
9: The edition with Brett Brzezinski. 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They've been helping people throughout the Metro Detroit area with retirements since 1988. I am Jen Rizak alongside, and as we get back into it, I want you to have this phone number handy. It's 800-641-3361. 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Brett, as you were talking to us a little bit about creating that income strategy earlier, you said one of the mistakes you often see is when people start to take withdrawals from accounts they shouldn't be taking withdrawals from. I think people have a lot of confusion about how do I create that income strategy? And then what does my investment strategy look like in retirement? Because we don't want to miss out on growth, but Brett, it's a different scale of growth than what we need during our earning years when we're still building up those retirement accounts. So let's break this down. What do we need to be thinking about in terms of our investments once we get into retirement?
13: Yeah, and that's a great question because I think a lot of times I see families come in and visit with us looking for help, or maybe they just want a second opinion of what their current strategy is. And a lot of times I see one of two things. Either I see a family who is still on paper in terms of their investment strategy, still well into their working years, nowhere near retiring, meaning they have an abundance of investment and portfolio risk that they're taking on relative to where they're at in life as a retiree or pre-retiree. That's probably the most common family I see, is they're taking on way too much risk and they don't necessarily realize that. Or I'll see the complete opposite, where I'll see a family who is into retirement or preparing to retire, and they take everything out of the market and put it all in cash or money markets or maybe CDs because they're afraid of losing the money that needs to last their whole lifetime. And there's risks involved in both of those camps. The first being, well, you're taking the risk on that you could lose quite a bit of money during a large market downturn. And when you're taking withdrawals from that money at the same time that it's losing value, you could be in big time trouble, as I talked about earlier. But the other person as well, who's not exposed to the market, they're inviting the risk of inflation and things like the interest rate risk into the mix, and they're not going to get off scot-free either. So to your point, Jen, we do want to help families realize the appropriate blend of both still having ample, meaningful portions of their portfolio in, quote, growth mode, chasing high returns over long periods of time, but coupling that with a more defensive approach to portions of their portfolio that are not going to be exposed to that level of investment risk. And it's on that portion of the money that we would earmark their early income years being generated from. So, you know, if you think about wanting to take your income in retirement from your portfolio when it's not losing value, the only way we can do that confidently is to put money in things that aren't going to lose value when the market falls. That has to be step one if you want to eliminate that risk. But once you've identified with purpose how much of your money needs to be allocated into these more defensive buckets, if you will, it should then give you the freedom, both mental clarity and confidence, to then still be a growth, more aggressive-based investor on the other portion of your portfolio. And the reason why you can do that with confidence is because you've established a game plan for your retirement income that is not going to skip a beat, whether the markets go up or down. It doesn't force you to panic and sell at a bad time or buy at a bad time or know how to time this market, which none of us know how to do.
9: Right.
13: And so it really comes back, I think, Jen, to just that initial analysis or that second set of eyes on where your current portfolio sits. Because as I've mentioned before, you only get one shot at retirement. You get one retirement. It's absolutely critical that you get it right. And so it could be done right, if you will, with something as little as creating a portfolio that aligns with the purpose that you and your family have. You know, a lot of times I hear, well, I can't retire until I save $2 million or $3 million or $1 million. And I would say, well, maybe, but maybe not. There are people out there right now, I'm sure of it, that have more than enough money to retire. They just have no idea how to do it. And so I don't know about you, but most of the families that I meet with, they only want to work a day longer than they have to. That's it. And so the only way to find out with confidence if you can afford to retire or not is to sit down with a professional who can map out for you, here's where you're at, here's where it sounds like you're trying to be, and if you're not already there, here's what you need to do to make it happen, and here's how to do it. But it really starts with, I think, taking an evaluation of where your portfolio currently sits. So, Jen, you've heard me talk about this for years. I certainly talk about it almost every week on television, on our TV programs, on the weekends. And that is, if I were in a retiree's position right now, or I wanted to retire in the next 5 to 7 years, for example, I think the number one thing I would do before I did anything else is I would get a portfolio stress test analysis ran on my current investment portfolio, whether it's my brokerage account, my 401k, my 403b, you name it. I would get a portfolio stress test analysis ran to give you some feedback as to where your current portfolio currently stands. And what I mean by currently stands are your investments currently aligned with the phase of life you are in? Because if you haven't made changes to your investments in a long time, no matter how well they have turned out to perform for you, it's impossible to know whether you're, quote, retirement ready or not with your money. You know, I think of retiring as kind of like landing an airplane. For decades while we're working, we're cruising at 30,000 feet. But it takes 30 to 45 minutes for that plane to slowly start its descent to land and land smoothly. Well, think of that as like getting ready to retire. When you're a couple of years out, it's time to slowly start your descent and get your wealth retirement ready so you can have a smooth landing into retirement. Here at Brzezinski Group Retirement Solutions, our portfolio stress test analysis is designed to give you feedback as to where in your descent you currently are at. And if you need to make changes before it's too late, we can show you how to do that by helping you identify where are your vulnerabilities, your blind spots, but where are you also currently super successful and to keep going. 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
9: 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As we talk today, Brett, about your investment strategy and some considerations there as you get into retirement, I wonder how often it happens where someone comes in to meet with you and they share what's going on with their investments, they share what's going on with their financial situation, and you and your team are able to determine that maybe they're not as diversified as they thought they were, or maybe they've shared with you how comfortable they are with risk and what you're seeing doesn't really match up with that. I know that seems like that can be an area where there's a lot of disconnect. Talk a little bit about some of those conversations you have about your risk tolerance and then whether or not you're truly allocated in a way that's comfortable for you.
13: Great question. That's a really good question. I think a lot of us are so wired from an early age of investing to make our investment decisions based around, quote, this risk tolerance that we've all been taught to follow, meaning what is our comfort level or our gut instinct tell us is the appropriate amount of risk and reward as it relates to our investments. Obviously, somebody that has a larger appetite for risk would be more aggressive in the portfolio that they hold. Whereas somebody who is more conservative and defensive in nature with wanting to preserve their wealth would take a much different approach in selecting their investments. And I'll admit that while you're in your working years, while you're in your accumulation years, risk tolerance is probably a good metric from which to go by when picking your investment strategy. However, as a financial professional who essentially solely works with retirees and pre-retirees, I don't work that often with younger accumulators, so I can't speak to that world like I used to. I can tell you that risk tolerance isn't necessarily what I believe is best to go off of in retirement in terms of selecting the amount of risk that you're going to be taking on with your investments. And the reason why that is because a lot of times, somebody who has, you know, a larger appetite for risk traditionally will want to take that same approach on in retirement. And they're essentially at that point gambling with whether or not they're going to run out of money someday in some instances. And that's just not suitable for them. That is not what is in their best interest. And so I take a more calculated approach to helping our clients understand what level of risk or safety and protection relative to risk is critical for them by getting to understand what their goals in retirement are. And working backwards from there. So instead of saying, you know, how much risk would you like? How about we say, how much risk do you actually need? And that, I think, is an important differentiator when making investment decisions in these two different phases of our lives. So how we do that is when families come to visit with us, and we'll do this for every single family that comes to visit with us. You don't even have to be a client of ours for this to occur. When we sit down, one of the first things we want to do is we want to run a retirement projection for you, where we're going to take your current investments, your current retirement savings, your current Social Security benefit estimates, maybe a pension, if you still happen to have one of those laying around out there. And we're going to show you under a variety of scenarios how long your money is currently scheduled to last before it's gone. Based on everything you're doing right now, assuming you don't make any changes at all. A lot of times when we run that analysis for families, it's typically an eye-opening experience for them because we'll show them, well, if this were to happen, or we were to experience another 2008 or another 2001 and 2 when the markets crashed, if your current investments were to experience that again in retirement this time around, you might run out of money years earlier than you would have if you would have not experienced those major market downturns. And because none of us know when the next major market downturn is coming, as a retirement advisor, I would say we have to assume that it's always coming this year. Not because I think it's coming this year, but because it might.
9: Right.
13: And if it doesn't, then we're going to prepare for it next year and the next year and the next year, because my job is not to make our clients massively rich. That's not my job. My job is to make sure that our clients who have already worked so hard to get to retirement can stay retired and can do all the things they want to do in retirement without ever worrying about running out of money someday. That is why people hire me and my team. And so we'll then, after giving them this analysis, we'll then go to work and say, now, here's some of the strategies our clients are having success with that are already retired. And we'll overlay those strategies onto their current portfolio, and we'll show them, now here's how much money your money might last. And typically it's quite a bit longer in most instances, even if we were to experience another major market downturn. It's one of the easiest ways that I know of to show an individual or a family what kind of shape they are in as it relates to being retirement ready. Now, the great news about these analyses is we're illustrating some pretty tough scenarios that have unfolded in the past. And if they were to unfold again in our markets or in our economy in your retirement years, how it might harm you. But the good news is these things haven't happened yet in terms of we still have time, if needed, to make changes to these portfolios, to your plan, adjustments to your investments, before it is too late, right? It's kind of like getting a health checkup and catching something before an event actually occurs so that you didn't wait too long. That's kind of what that's like. And so if you're not sure how long your money might last, or if you're not confident that you have a plan in place for the scary economical events that may occur at some point between now and the end of your retirement, give us a call. Again, there's no cost. There's never any pressure to hire us or work with us. But I think for a lot of you out there, it could really be a nice starting point to find out what kind of shape you're in, whether you're already retired or you're planning to retire in the next few years. 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But if you're one of the next 20 callers on the program, we'll do that for you as soon as we get a chance when we're back in the office. 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
9: 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Brett, as we talk today about what goes into that purpose-based income strategy for retirement, it's important that we don't lose sight of some of the risks or some of the factors that could cause our retirement nest egg to shrink a little bit more than we anticipated. And one of those areas where we don't want to overlook would be the possible tax bite on our retirement wealth. Because without a structured strategy here, Brett, without implementing some strategies to help preserve your wealth, you could be having a portion of that retirement wealth go straight to the IRS, and it's not for you to enjoy and spend on your retirement. So how do you talk to people about minimizing that tax bite when at all possible?
13: Well, I think it first starts with, you know, somewhat of a somber conversation. Sure. with families. And what I mean by that is, you know, we get to a point, a lot of us, where we look down at our account balances that rightfully so, we're very proud to see the size that they've grown to and that we've sacrificed to build up to all these years to where now we think we can retire. Mm-hmm. And the unfortunate reality is that if you're like a lot of the families that we work with here at Brzezinski Group Retirement Solutions, you may have saved a lot of that money in pre-tax, tax-deferred retirement accounts, mm-hmm. something like a 401k or a 403b, maybe now a traditional IRA. And although on paper, those account balances look great, a critical mistake that you could make is using that number to budget off of in terms of making plans as to how long you think that money is going to last for you over time. Because the big misstep or the big miscalculation that many make there is they fail to realize that they don't have $500,000 or $1 million or $3 million in their 401k. In reality, you only have a fraction mm-hmm. of that amount.
9: Right.
13: And of course, why I say that is because a large portion for most of you of the money that you see in that account balance isn't yours. It's never going to be yours. It won't be your children's or your grandchildren's. It's actually the IRS's. Hmm. And the IRS always collects their share. It's just a matter of when.
9: Right.
13: And it's not a matter of when, but rather also how much. You see, remember, when you take money out of these accounts to finally enjoy the fruits of your labor in retirement, to take a trip or to go out to a really nice dinner or to buy a new car or do home improvements or play golf or whatever it is, every time you take a withdrawal from one of these pre-tax, tax-deferred retirement accounts, a portion of that money that you withdraw has to immediately go to the IRS and you get what's left over.
9: Mm-hmm.
13: And the tax rate that we pay on our money in retirement on that type of money is called ordinary income tax. And ordinary income tax is typically nowhere near as favorable as something like capital gains tax might be. And so when we help families realize, number one, how much of their money they actually can plan to spend in retirement versus how much of it they'll never get to spend because mm-hmm. it's taxes. We want to then help them understand, okay, here's where you're at today. Unfortunately, like a lot of our clients, potentially, you have a large tax problem that you've accumulated for yourself, and it's waiting for you at some point in your retirement years. That's the bad news. The good news is that for many of you out there, there are strategies and techniques that you could potentially be deploying right now and annually moving forward to actually increase the account balance that you get to keep and decrease the portion of the account balance the IRS is going to take.
9: Oh, wow.
13: I call that retirement tax planning. Mm-hmm. That is what it is, retirement tax planning. You know, people will ask me all the time, hey, Brett, what do you guys do there at Brzezinski Group Retirement Solutions? Are you guys portfolio managers? Are you, you know, retirement coaches? We are independent financial advisors who work with retirees and pre-retirees in Michigan. And we have been going all the way back to the late 1980s when my father started this company. But what sets us apart from a lot of our peers is we're not interested in just investing your money for you. We want to help you invest your money actively while simultaneously overlaying an investment strategy with a tax reduction plan to minimize the amount of taxes you and your family are going to owe the government someday. Mm-hmm. There are tremendous tax savings opportunities available to you right now in this marketplace, especially in light of the big, beautiful bill being passed last summer for the retirees. There is a wealth of opportunity out there, but these tax saving strategies don't happen automatically. It requires manual planning. You have to take action each and every year to increase the share that you're going to get to keep for retirement and decrease the portion that the IRS is going to collect themselves. I don't know about you, but I'm a patriot. I'm all for paying my fair share of taxes, but ideally not a penny more than whatever my fair share is. Right. And if I can minimize the amount that I'm required to pay and have more money than to enjoy with my wife and my kids and my grandkids, well, sign me up for that. And so, unfortunately, this is a massive blind spot for a lot of retirees and pre-retirees that they're missing, or that your broker or your current financial advisor is missing. Everybody wants to talk about your investments and the growth and the rate of return. And yes, that's important. But in retirement, it's not just about how much money you make. It's about hanging on to the money that you worked so hard to save. And one of the ways to hang on to your money in retirement is by minimizing the amount of taxes you owe on that pile of money that you should be very proud that you've amassed. And that's where my team and I think for a lot of you can be of great service. We've created our retirement tax savings analysis as, let's call it, the first step in learning about what kind of tax problem you might currently be sitting on. We'd love to sit down and show you how much in taxes you're currently estimated to pay throughout the course of your retirement. I'll warn you ahead of time, it's typically a bigger number than you thought. Yeah. However, from there, once we've done that, we then can roll up our sleeves and try to help identify 1, 2, 3, maybe sometimes 4 different personalized tax saving strategies to share with you that you might be able to deploy right now to put more money back in your pocket to spend in retirement. That retirement tax savings analysis, there's no cost for it. And there's never any pressure for it here either. You simply have to be one of the next 20 callers on the show, and my team and I will build that out for you as soon as we can connect. That number today is 800-641-3361. That's 800-641-3361. Do you have an IRA or 401k? You want to think of this as being your money, but remember...
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9: Retirement Edition with Brett Brzezinski. Brett is president of Brzezinski Group Retirement Solutions. They've been helping people throughout the Metro Detroit area with retirements since 1988. I am Jen Rizak alongside 800-641-3361. That's the number you can use to get in touch with Brett Brzezinski and the team. Again, that's 800-641-3361. Brett, as we were talking about some of these strategies to implement to help you keep more of your money for your own use rather than sending it to the IRS or, you know, just all the topics we've talked about today, talk about the different types of financial professionals, because you said that sometimes your broker or your accountant might not be talking to you about some of these strategies, some of these things. Why is it that not all financial professionals or not all advisors can talk about some of these strategies?
13: Well, I don't know that it's that they can't. I just think that, I look at it this way.
9: Okay.
13: I think everybody out there in my profession has their own unique set of skills that I'm sure they're great at, as well as some things that they're not great at. And I'll be the first to raise my hand and say there's definitely things that I'm not great at. But, I think at the end of the day, if you were a broker or some type of financial professional who did a lot of business and had a lot of clients who were in their 30s, their 40s, their 50s, their 60s. You also got a lot of clients in their 70s, their 80s and beyond. I would imagine you're serving all walks of life. You're serving families that are maybe high net worth, maybe just the early beginners of savers and everywhere in between. And I think what happens when we try to take that approach as professionals, and I know a lot of professionals do that, is we run ourselves so thin by trying to serve so many different demographics of families that it's kind of like the old saying, the jack of all trades is really the master of none.
9: Mm-hmm.
13: And so when my father started our company back in the late 1980s, he made the decision that instead of trying to serve everybody a little bit, let's try to serve a smaller group of people really, really well. And so that's really how our company was founded and how it still is as successful as it is today, is we exclusively work with families that are retired or that are planning to retire in the next handful of years. And so because we eat, sleep, and breathe retirement here every single day, every member of my staff, and this goes back for decades now, it's allowed us to provide a lot more context, as well as hands-on services to the comprehensive nature in which we build plans, because we're only doing it for this phase of life, retirement. I get phone calls every so often, whether it's people who see me on TV or Jen, they listen to our radio program here.
9: Mm-hmm.
13: And it might be a 41-year-old, for example, and they'll call up and they'll say, "Hey, Brett, I've been listening to you or I've been watching you for years. I really like what you're about. Will you help me?" And I'll say, "Well, I'd love to help you. But the truth is I would not do a good enough job for you. I would not do a good enough job guiding a younger accumulator through the accumulation years of their financial life, because I just don't spend much time in that arena. I would say go call a broker, go call a money manager or a portfolio manager. There's tons of great ones in our community. Look on any street corner, you'll find one. But when it comes to those in or nearing retirement, I think the same thing holds true in reverse for the broker. If your money manager or your broker helped grow your money over long periods of time through the accumulation years of life and they did it well, I'm not certain that they really are necessarily the right guide to get you through all of the decisions that retirement's going to present for you on the other side of the fence. And that doesn't mean they're a bad person or they're a bad professional. It means they did the job you hired them to do, which was to get you to retirement. Now, I wouldn't imagine most financial brokers or advisors are going to call up their clients when they turn 59 years old and say, "Hey, it's been a great 20 years. Now I think you should call somebody else." Well, of course not. That's not going to happen. But I kind of tie it back to what it's like when we outgrow our medical professionals. Early on, we all need pediatricians, but at some point, the pediatrician's probably not the right doctor for us anymore. Then we need, a family doctor, and eventually you're going to outgrow your family doctor as you age, and you're going to need specialists. And so think of that when it comes to your advice giver related to, is the person that's giving you advice and building your plan, are they aligned with the phase of life you're currently in? And again, I can only speak for my team and I, but investment, income, tax, that is really where we hang our hat, in addition to retiree medical and legacy planning, because that's what all of our clientele needs. So whether you're looking for a fresh start, whether you're looking for a financial professional for the first time in retirement or as you approach retirement, or maybe you just want a second opinion of the plan that you've built with your current financial

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12: I'm Ann Thomas. 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Denise Brooks-Williams, Henry Ford Health Chief Operating Officer, says the hospital's Future of Health project in Detroit will be transformational.
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14: Potential terror attack stopped. I'm Lisa Lacera, Fox News. The FBI says it broke up a plot to target last weekend's UFC event at the White House.
15: Federal officials have made arrests in California, Missouri, Nebraska, and Ohio, and continue to investigate a network accused of planning to set off explosive drones and sniper fire at Sunday's UFC Freedom 250 event. The FBI became aware of the plot last Wednesday after a parent of 19-year-old Tyson Proper alerted police to concerning behavior. He was arrested near Columbus, Ohio. Court filings say investigators learned from